0: Learning he had explosives tied to his body. Authorities stormed the building and shot the suspect overnight, ending a more than 15-hour standoff. Bakersfield Assistant Police Chief Jeremy Blakemore said the hostages were found unharmed inside the building.
1: There were a total of 10 members of our community whose lives were changed yesterday, unexpectedly, but we are thankful that they have been reunited with their loved ones after this ordeal.
0: Authorities said the suspect was an Army veteran who was dishonorably discharged, had a history with law enforcement, and was a registered sex offender. Audio courtesy of KERO. I'm Haya Pinjwani.
2: Ford is recalling almost 420,000 Bronco Sport and Ford Maverick vehicles because of a seatbelt issue that may result in an injury if a crash occurs. On Wall Street, the Dow down by 620 points, the NASDAQ dropped 239, the S&P 500 lower by 56, oil near $96 a barrel. This is SRN News.
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9: Tonight, expect partially to mostly cloudy skies with a low of 69. Tomorrow will be pleasant and less humid with a mix of sunshine and a few clouds, reaching a high of 87. Tomorrow night will be partly cloudy with a low of 71. Moving on to Friday, it will be a mix of sun and clouds with a high of 88. I'm meteorologist Jason Caterina. That's your exclusive AccuWeather forecast on AM 930. The answer,
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16: 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Welcome to the program. No victocrats allowed because we've got a country to save. 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
21: 888-971-SAGE, 888-971-7243. I am Larry Elder. We are Salem News Channel. Our friend Mark from L.A. has called and says the biggest hater in this country is Donald Trump. Well, Mark, please stick around. We'll chat after the break. University student in the U.K. walking home from a night at a pub. He wasn't intoxicated. He was recording himself on his phone, came across a Sikh man holding a sword. He was stabbed. Within a few minutes, he was dead. In the intervening time, the police showed up, and the killer told him that the victim, whose name is Henry Nowak, said racist things. Now keep in mind, Nowak was bleeding out. The police handcuffed Nowak, not the assailant, and did not give him any aid until he collapsed. All it took was the accusation of racism. We know it was false because the whole exchange was captured on Nowak's phone. The assailant, whose name is Vikram Digwa, was caught on film saying, "I'm a bad man," before the fatal attack. He's now on trial accused of murder. By the way, along with his mother, who's accused of assisting him. Prosecutors say she went to the scene before running home with the knife to stash it among an arsenal of weapons he apparently had there. They both, of course, are denying the charges. The victim was speaking on Snapchat when he came across the assailant. After he was stabbed, the victim tried to escape by climbing a fence, but the assailant aggressively pursued him, leaving a trail of blood, according to the prosecutor. Again, the police were called to the scene, but arrested the victim and handcuffed him after the assailant lied and said he had been racially abused. By the way, do you know the Sikhs are given an exemption from laws against carrying bladed weapons in the UK? But this particular knife did not fit the bill. Did not fit the requirements for a ceremonial knife. It was an extremely large knife in a sheath openly displayed over his clothing. So the victim bleeds out because the cops arrive. The assailant claims that the victim used racial slurs. As the man is bleeding, the victim, cops handcuff the victim and let him bleed out. You cannot make this up. This is Manhattan Institute writer, number 33.
22: Now, you know, what's interesting about the UK example is that in the UK, police
1: including the rank and file, seem to have bought into this in a way that just you don't see here in the United States. And it's almost as if, you know, claims of racism or claims of offense have taken on this kind of talismanic value that sort of shields one from even the slightest bit of routine scrutiny that a police officer should have as sort of second nature. And I fear that what's happening in your country is that institutions have become so consumed with the idea of political correctness that it's actually become a matter of life and death.
21: Brandon Gill, the congressman from Texas, dared to ask an Ohio state senator whether Somali immigration has been good for the state of Ohio. Number 43.
14: Has Somali immigration been good for Ohio?
22: You know, that's really outside of my purview of
14: You're a state senator. Would you like to see more immigration
22: from
14: Somalia?
22: As far as I'm processing your question, and I have to say that I was almost brought to tears just now.
14: 72% because the of Somali rate, immigrants are on
22: the,
14: are on
22: the
14: welfare.
22: Rate and the level of hateful rhetoric based on false information
14: at an astounding rate, and
22: shocking.
14: I think most Ohioans
22: is shocking
14: have a problem
22: to me.
14: The
22: lack of even humanity to group
14: I think
22: a group of
14: to
22: people
14: allow your
22: together.
14: Own state to be defrauded
22: I am
14: at
22: shocked.
14: Astounding rates.
22: I am shocked
14: billions
22: and
14: of dollars
22: by
14: taken out of the pockets of
22: right
14: working
22: now.
14: Class people
22: I
14: going
22: am
14: to criminal fraudsters. I certainly have
22: every,
14: a major problem
22: in every
14: with that.
22: Community.
21: 72% of the Somali immigrants in Ohio are on welfare. This is Nick Shirley on California homelessness, number 45.
23: This right here is another example of fraud, waste, and abuse here inside the homeless industrial complex here inside of California. This hotel used to be a Ramada. In 2020, the state of California bought it for $8 million. It is now 2026, and this hotel is not even nearly close to being finished. And to finish it, it's going to cost $20 million, and it's going to be used to house 32 homeless individuals here inside the state of California. So per person, that is going to cost upwards of $625,000 per person, and there is nothing to show for this hotel right now. That just goes to show how bad the system is, where in its own state, in its own city, it takes up to 6 years after they purchase it to even make any sort of progress. I mean, this is all the progress you're seeing here inside the state of California. It's a little crazy. And so you would think after 6 years, the state of California would have more to show for $8 million and now $20 million to be invested into this building. 6 years later, this place has had hardly any work done to it, and it's still years out from being completed. That is just another example of fraud, waste, and abuse here inside the state of California.
21: Dr. Oz says something like 35% of those on the Obamacare exchanges are not entitled to be on them. Number 21.
24: Let's talk about Obamacare. Let's take a step back. 2015, 16, 17, 18, 2020, there were 9 million people on Obamacare. 9 million. Today, it's more than 20 million. Like, what happened? What happened was we completely took the guardrails off. And I know this because I'm working in the agency that actually was told to take the guardrails off. And because there wasn't an earnest desire to keep track of whether you're appropriately on it or not, but more importantly, just get the number to where we all feel good about ourselves, we had massive increases of people joining the program. We believe that 35%, roughly, of the people that are using the Affordable Care Act, Obamacare exchanges, because they've never used the program once. They've never filed a claim. May not be legit. And that actual number may translate to, I don't know, 5-6 million people we could be paying premiums for because they don't have to contribute anything. So they don't even know they're getting it. These are people who have Medicaid, and someone, often a broker, is dishonestly enrolling them on in Affordable Care Act. Or they're in two states at once getting full insurance paid for by us in multiple states at once. So we have evaluated these numbers. They're extremely concerning. There's a very strong effort by us. We actually made a rule 2 weeks ago that starts the process. We had tried to do this when we first came into office. Court enjoined us. They did not feel we'd followed appropriate APA guidelines, government guidelines. And so we redid it and now went back out again. But if you care about the ACA, that you want us to take the fraud out. And let me just take a step back. If we want you to go back to work on Medicaid, what's going to happen? You're going to start making money. As you make money, you're going to make enough money, you get above the poverty level, you're going to want to buy an Affordable Care Act product. Or private industry, commercial insurers are going to start using it. That's a good thing. We're getting America back up. They're getting into work, getting them into the stratosphere, building prosperity. So we want these programs to work together. But if you've got millions of people, literally, who are getting insurance that they don't want, they don't even know they have it, and we're all paying for it, that's tens of billions of dollars we're throwing away. That increases premiums for everybody. It drives affordability down. We're not going to tolerate it anymore.
21: Nick Shirley says Dems are making it hard to expose fraud. Number 17.
0: The California legislature is going after you. Aren't they supposed to be going after the fraud? I mean, their job is oversight over the spending of public money. And why do you have to uncover it? And by the way, where's ABC News, NBC News, all the mainstream media uncovering it?
2: Should be really mad about this.
0: Yeah.
2: But they're not. And the fact is, like, why are they trying to just make it harder to expose fraud? Well, a lot of people need these communities for votes, or they need them to continue to pushing their agenda, specifically the immigrants. Like, why not just all support services? Why specifically immigration support services? It's because they need these groups, and they need the money to eventually funnel back into whatever agenda they want to continue to push. That's why they're creating this bill.
21: We come back. Mark in L.A. says Donald Trump is the biggest hater in the country. Mark, do not leave town. I'm Larry Owen. I want every father and grandfather listening to hear this. 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
4: 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I am Larry Elder. We are Salem News Channel. 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
4: 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Mark is in Los Angeles. Mark, always nice to hear from you.
27: Yeah, Larry. You're talking about hateful and James Carville. Why don't you talk about Donald Trump? He's the most hateful person. If you don't agree with him, not only does he not agree with you, but you're the sleaze of society. You're scum. He insults you. He says the worst things about you. And just say, okay, we disagree. That's hate, Larry. When you look it up,
4: can you,
27: that's hate.
4: Okay, can you give me the most egregious, the most offensive example, please?
27: Well, when he talked to Massey. That Massey is a lowlife. He probably doesn't get along with his wife. He's stupid. Thank God Kentucky will never have to have him again. I mean, and there's other things that he said about Massey. He said the horrible things about Sean Cornyn, who almost agrees with him 99% of the time. He called Haitians the most scummiest country in the world. What president in the history talks like that? None. No Democrat, no Republican. I'll give you another example, Larry. Why, when he talks about Barack Obama, if he's not being a nasty, horrible, hateful person, does he have to say Barack Hassan Obama? Why can't he just say Barack Obama? We know the answer because he wants to build up hatred, especially when we're in the war with Iran. That is a hateful person, Larry.
21: Let me give you another perspective, another point of view. There's no question that Donald Trump has sharp elbows. There's no question that Donald Trump says things that offend people. But I find it refreshing that Donald Trump does not say things privately that he doesn't say publicly. For example, Bill Clinton, I know you don't like me to use other examples, but the Arkansas patrolman who provided security for him, Larry Patterson, wrote a book and said that Bill Clinton routinely refers to black people as the N-word. There was a local guy named...
27: Let me finish.
21: You went on, I didn't interrupt you, Mark. He wrote a book and talked about how he routinely refers to blacks as the N-word. Bill Clinton's longtime mistress named Dolly Kyle Browning said that both he and Hillary routinely refer to Jews with the K-word. Even Kamala Harris referred to Joe Biden as a racist for saying things like racial jungle and how he was able to forge friendships with Democrat segregationists. Joe Biden is the one that referred to Barack Obama as the first clean African-American. LBJ once said, after the Civil Rights Act of 64 gets passed, I'm going to have these N-words voting for us for generations. I can go on. There's a book called The Dark Side of Camelot written by a guy named Seymour Hersh. He was a longtime investigative reporter with the New York Times. He said John Kennedy was angry at one cabinet member or member of his administration and said, I'm going to send him to one of the, quote, boogie republics, close quote, referring to one of the countries in Africa. I only mention that because Donald Trump has been slammed for referring to S-hole countries in Africa. All I'm saying is Donald Trump says them publicly. A lot of these guys say it privately.
27: Well, first of all,
21: yes, sir.
27: You always have to use what's happened in the past.
21: Only because I want to point out your hypocrisy and your double standards and your selective outrage. Okay. Whenever anybody goes, you're engaging in whataboutism, that means you can't defend your position. You're acting as if you're offended by all these kinds of things. Hold on. One more point, Mark, and I'll let you go. I'll let you respond. You got Joe Biden lying for decades about his civil rights record, claiming that he got arrested trying to visit Nelson Mandela. He did not. Claiming that he desegregated movie theaters and restaurants in Wilmington. He did not. The New York Times said he did not. Claims he went to a black church to strategize on how to desegregate movie theaters and restaurants. He did not. He's lied for decades about this stuff. It seems to me that should bother you.
27: Well, don't get me started on Joe Biden, because there's not much I'd like about him to start with.
21: Did you vote for him?
27: No, I voted. I forgot who.
21: Did you write in my name?
27: No, but I didn't vote for the two main presidents. I didn't like either one, because this is a whole nother subject.
21: Isn't it more important to talk about what President Trump does as opposed to what he says? What he does on the borders, what he does on the economy, what he does on foreign policy, what he does to get our allies to pony up the money for Ukraine, what he does to get our allies to pony up more money for their own self-defense, what he's done to get the hostages out of Gaza, what he did to get Maduro out of Venezuela, what he's done to set back the nuclear program on Iran. Isn't that far more important than some of the things that he says? I consider the things that you're talking about to be, pardon the expression, white noise.
27: First of all, Maduro was for the oil, Larry. Not for human rights. Iran run the situation because him and Headset.
21: Venezuelans think they're better off without Maduro.
27: He was a dictator. Well, we got their oil, didn't we, Larry?
21: One more time. We're not keeping it. We're not keeping it.
27: Whoa. Okay, Larry, I think you better check on that. Because according to what Trump said,
21: now we've gone from Donald Trump as a hater to Donald Trump has stolen the Venezuelans' oil. Haven't we gotten off topic here, Mark?
27: Because you brought it up. You brought up Maduro, Larry.
21: I said it's far more important to be concerned about what Trump does rather than what Trump says. You're more concerned about what he says as opposed to what he does.
27: He's a hater. He drives the thing. And when it comes to elections in November, you're going to see why the Republicans don't do as good as you think.
21: Okay. Well, that won't make him a hater. Well, Mark, thank you for calling, as always. I really do enjoy it.
27: Okay.
21: Take care. Bye.

0: with SRN News. I'm Keith Peters in Washington. The Republican-led Senate is moving forward with legislation to fund immigration enforcement agencies after forcing the White House to drop its settlement fund for political allies and stripping a separate proposal for the White House security from the bill. The Senate voted 53-46 on Wednesday to begin debate on the roughly $70 billion bill to fund U.S. Immigration and Customs Enforcement and the Border Patrol. A new Gallup poll finds support for same-sex marriage and relationships in the U.S. has stopped rising after two decades. About two-thirds of U.S. adults believe same-sex marriage should be legal, according to the poll, down slightly from 71% in 2022 and 2023. On Wall Street, the Dow down by 620 points. More details at srnnews.com.
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9: Tonight, expect partly to mostly cloudy skies with a low of 69. Tomorrow will be pleasant and less humid with a mix of sunshine and a few clouds, reaching a high of 87. Tomorrow night will be partly cloudy with a low of 71. Moving into Friday, skies will be sunny to partly cloudy and temperatures will climb to a high of 88. I'm meteorologist Jason Caterina. That's your exclusive AccuWeather forecast on AM 930, The Answer.
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11: Larry's father, Staff Sergeant Randolph Elder, says hard work wins. You get out of life what you put into it. And now, here's Larry Elder.
12: Look, you fat Trump, if you listen to this, you listen good, because what I'm getting ready to say is what a lot of people in this country speak for, who I speak for. And I speak for a lot of people. You hear me, you fat? This is what we believe. You're right. I got Trump derangement syndrome. I hate them. And you know what? I don't want to get rid of it. I don't want to get better. I want to get worse. I want to hate him more. I pray to God in heaven, God rain the righteous rain of Trump derangement syndrome on me. Pray for me, Lord. I'm your vessel on this earth. Pray for the people that listen to this. We want more. We want to hate the son of a so much that we can't see straight.
13: You have any
8: medical advice for the Americans out there that are suffering from a very serious ailment called Trump derangement syndrome?
10: I am concerned about folks who have focused their entire life energy on dislike of the president. It's disheartening to see people lost in that way, but you know, it's treating stupid is really hard.
13: 888-971-SAGE, 888-971-7243. I am Larry Elder. 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So let's see, been three assassination attempts. It seems to me at some point maybe some people that despise this man might want to tone down the rhetoric just a little bit, but apparently not. Mark is in Simi Valley. Mark, you're in the Larry Elder Show.
14: Hey, Larry. First thing I wanted to... Oh, can you hear me okay?
13: I hear you fine.
14: Okay, sorry. First thing I want to say is that you have some great bumper music. I mean, I've been listening for a while now, and there's some great R&B, some really obscure, just great music, man. I really love it. Thank you.
13: Thank you.
14: Wanted to kind of reflect on your last caller, who unfortunately has the same name as me. And this guy underscores in big italicized letters TDS, and how these guys, they need Trump more than we do. You know what I mean? Mm-hmm. Without him, they wouldn't have a reason to get up and hate. Look, Trump is loud. He does stupid lies, you know, talks too much, speaks out of turn, all that. But look at the production, you know? And these people are rioting in the streets, trying to kill him, burning down our country. We had Obama for 8 years. We just went, oh, well, okay, we'll get him at the ballot box, and went back to work. That's the big difference between the right and the left. And I'm an ex-Democrat, by the way.
13: Well, Mark, thank you very much for the call. I really do appreciate it. Greg is in Oak Ridge, Tennessee. Greg, you're in the Larry Elder Show?
15: Yeah, Larry, I'm here.
13: You're on, sir.
15: I always tune into you nowadays since you started your television show. I try to catch you as often as I can.
13: I appreciate that.
15: I started reading your articles, you know, a decade ago, back when newspapers were popular.
13: Old school.
15: Old school, yeah. But
13: You should turn your TV or your radio down. It's going to distract you.
15: Yeah, that's what I just did. I muted my television.
13: Okay.
15: Yeah, it's about 10 seconds behind.
13: Yeah, it'll drive you insane. Yeah.
15: yeah, it was. So I muted it. But now over the years, Larry, it's just occurred to me that a lot of the problems that we experience in regards to race relations and a lot of other things as well, you know, all these things are funded. You know, Al Sharpton, Jesse Jackson, you know, bless his soul, I know he's dead. All those guys, that's how they made their living, by keeping things stirred up, you know?
13: Mm-hmm.
15: They kept things stirred up to a fever pitch. Why? Because that's how they made bank.
13: Yep.
15: That's how they made their living.
13: It keeps them relevant. I would also add, Greg, the NAACP. I mean, the whole reason for the NAACP was to combat racism in America. Racism in America is a minor thing now. I'm not saying it's gone away, but it's just a minor thing right now. It's got to keep up, ginning up other things. NAACP comes out and wants black athletes in the South to not go to the schools, colleges because of redistricting. Yeah. Are you serious? That's a civil rights issue?
15: Yeah.
13: Well, Greg, I gotta run. Thank you very much for calling. I appreciate it. 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

0: ran for California governor. He ran for United States president. And now he's running wild in Victocrat minds. Here's Larry.
1: Yeah, well, we're blowing away the rest of the world, too, Larry. We're growing faster than everybody else. Look at our stock market compared to China. We are winning because of Trumponomics, no question about it. I would just add 2 points to what Arthur Lapper just said and that you just said. The investment numbers, I just love those, Larry. I mean, we've never seen such an investment boom in this country, maybe ever, going on. And the second one is, as you know, at Unleashed Prosperity, we're monitoring each month the Census Bureau numbers on what's happened to family income. I'm going to give you the scoop on this. So we just did the April numbers. Since Trump came into office in his second term, above inflation, the average family has $3,100 more of income. So even this affordability crisis is kind of overrated. People have more disposable income today than ever.
2: 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I am Larry Elder, Salem News Channel. That was Stephen Moore, economist. We've interviewed him several times in the program. Used to be an advisor to Trump 1.0.

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5: Administration and everything he's got on the back of his, and I'm alumni, 82-83 defensive line. Our coach called us Wreckers, okay? And so at any rate, this guy's got a thing on the back of his license plate that says SMC Corsairs. So I asked him, I says, what does Corsair mean? And then he stuttered, and he says, well, it was our World War II planes, and it was a boat. And I says, no, what does Santa Monica College say that Corsairs mean? And then he goes, and this is our educators. He's stuttering. And then he goes, it's a Viking. Well, my mother went to Santa Monica High School. They were the Santa Monica High School Vikings. I said, no, it doesn't. Corsairs for Santa Monica College means pirate. So here's a liberal that's been working there 20 years of his life. He doesn't even know that Santa Monica College Corsairs means pirates. And I had, my last year there, I had 8 pirates on my helmet for every good play. They were black. We looked like, we looked like Chicago Bears back then, and not this candy blue they got now. It looks like El Camino. But we had black helmets, and when we got a good play, they gave us skull and crossbones in white. And I'm just listening to this guy talk, and then he's asking me who my coaches were, and he couldn't remember them. I'm like, Pat Young, 1958, Junior Rose Bowl, wanted as a quarterback. He was our coach, and I went down. I mean, and here's a guy that lived it over there, but they're like the walking, they're zombies. And here's another one for you, because you're from South Central. My linebacker that lined up behind me for my JV at Venice and my 3 years I played when it was a 3-year school back in my last year was 82 there. And so at any rate, Derek Canty, Slauson and Burning, no father. And he was a linebacker behind me. And he went on, played college, all that. But then he became a minister. He's an ordained minister in Colorado. And he goes, Ted, they're Democrats. He says, I've walked out of many black churches that are, they're Democrats. I mean, they talk about Trump being cruel. They're Democrats. No, this is an African-American from South Central that played for Venice football behind me that calls them Democrats. So he knows the Bible better than most people I know, and some stuff I couldn't disclose because, he's preyed on me and everything. But it's just difficult. I mean, I don't know how I'd be a head coach with these guys. Maybe they could be my water boys. I would keep them away from my players.
6: Well, Ted, I'm going to have to leave it there. About not knowing what the nickname of Santa Monica College was. Nina is from Watsonville, and I said, "What's your town named after?" She said, "Well, Watsonville." I said, "Well, who's Watson?" And she said, I don't know. I said, you never ask why your town is called Watsonville? And she said, no. I assume it's named after somebody named Watson. I know, but who was he? I don't know. You never ask. No, I never. So we looked into it. But how do you get raised in a small town and not know the origins of how your town got the name? But hope she's not listening. What is line 5? This is a Democrat Michigan Senate candidate, Abdul El Sayed. Medicare for all, abolish ICE, and get line 5 out of the Great Lakes. I assume that's an oil pipeline, number 19.
7: So I'd love to tell you that I'm changing my tune, that I'm saying something different. I'm not. I'm saying the same thing I said in 2018. I think we need to get money out of politics. I think we need to put money back in your pocket. I think we need to pass guaranteed health care through Medicare for all. I think we should abolish ICE. I think we need to get Line 5 out of the Great Lakes. I think that we really can stop sending our money elsewhere and start sending it here.
6: We need to get Line 5.

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3: 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I'm Paul Acey for Plugged In. 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

0: 888-971-SAGE, 888-971-7243. I am Larry Elder. We are Sarah Luchow. We did not get to Graham Plattner, the Democratic candidate for Senate in Maine, the one with the Nazi tattoo on his chest, made derogatory comments about soldiers, sex messages with half a dozen women shortly after he got married, said he joined the military because he wanted to kill people, accused Susan Collins of voting to, quote, send him to Iraq when he enlisted after the vote had already taken place. You know, it was a time when having a Nazi tattoo on your chest would disqualify you. You know, like having maybe a burning cross or a Klan hat and sheet on your chest. Wouldn't that kind of disqualify you? Apparently not. We'll talk about that tomorrow. Brandon is in Lakewood, California. Wow. Brandon, you're on the Larry Elder Show. Thank you so much for calling.
1: Hey, Larry, how are you?
0: I'm well, Brandon. How are you?
1: Doing excellent. Actually, I have a little bit of bad news for the public. We just had a huge dump right now for ramen. We have 28,000 people that voted now for ramen, so Spencer Pratt is down 1%.
0: You're kidding.
1: So, she's still in the race. Yeah. Yes, she is, sir.
0: Yeah. Yeah, I think Tom. By the way, Brandon. By the way, Brandon. Tom Steyer is counting on that as well. That's why he has not conceded.
1: Unbelievable, Mr. Elder. Yeah. I don't understand these dumps. I never have with Donald Trump. I've never understood these dumps. I don't get it.
0: So, what percentage are they saying has been counted now? Of course, we don't know because all the mail-in ballots aren't there.
1: But we have 63% right now. We have 63% in L.A. County. And we have 300,000 that hasn't been collected yet.
0: So technically,
1: Ms. Rahman is still in the race.
0: Okay, so what are the percentages right now? What percentage does Karen Bass have? What does Platt have? What does Rahman have?
1: So we lost 3,000 votes because Rahman had 28,000. So we have Spencer Pratt at 29.9%.
0: Mm-hmm.
1: And then we have Karen Bass at 38.8%.
0: Mm-hmm.
1: So Rahman got an increase to 23% because of her drop.
0: Well, that's still quite a ways from second place.
1: You know, Mr. Elder, I don't trust any of this.
0: I don't either. I don't either. But right now, as we sit... there's still quite a ways to make up. Do you work for the Pratt campaign?
1: No, I actually do not.
0: Mm-hmm.
1: I actually just pick up the ballots. I did that last night till midnight.
0: Yeah. Okay, well, Brandon, keep us posted. Call us tomorrow. Give us an update. This is crazy. Tom Steyer spent $220 million of his own money, and the assumption is a lot of Democrats voted late by mail. And as long as the postmark is on June 2, the ballot could come in as far as 7 days out. I'm not making this up. Shenanigans, you think? Talk to you tomorrow. God bless.
2: 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Mamba out.
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6: with us are in news. I'm Keith Peters in Washington. The House passes a resolution to end the war with Iran. Correspondent Bernie Bennett has the story.
9: House lawmakers on Wednesday passed legislation designed to force President Trump to end the Iran war, marking a victory for Democrats and the constitutional purists who say the conflict is illegal without explicit congressional approval. The tally was 215 to 208, with four Republicans, Congressman Thomas Massie of Kentucky, Brian Fitzpatrick of Pennsylvania, Tom Barrett of Michigan, and Warren Davidson of Ohio, joining every Democrat in supporting the measure. Democrats in the House and Senate have yet to get behind a bicameral measure that could be sent to Mr. Trump's desk. Bernie Bennett in Washington.
6: The UN calculates nation-sized environmental footprints for AI and data centers in the coming years.
12: According to a United Nations University report, the environmental footprint of data centers already rivals some of the world's largest countries. The report also predicts their water and energy use and pollution will double in just 4 years as the use of AI grows. The report issued Wednesday found that last year, global data centers used 448 trillion watt hours of electricity, and that electricity produced about 208 million tons of carbon dioxide, about the same amount as Argentina. The study focused on energy use and did not examine the massive amount of water used to cool data centers. I'm Julie Walker.
6: A new Gallup poll finds support for same-sex marriage and relationships in the U.S. has stopped rising after two decades. About two-thirds of U.S. adults believe same-sex marriage should be legal, according to the poll, down slightly from 71% in 2022 and 2023. On Wall Street, the Dow down by 620 points, the NASDAQ dropped 239. This is SRN News.
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19: Tonight, expect partly to mostly cloudy skies with a low temperature of 69. Tomorrow will be pleasant and less humid with a mix of sunshine and a few clouds, reaching a high of 87. Tomorrow night will be partly cloudy with a low of 71. Moving into Friday, anticipate sunny to partly cloudy conditions with a high temperature of 88. I'm meteorologist Jason Caterina. That's your exclusive AccuWeather forecast on AM 930, The Answer.
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22: Morning glory and evening grace, America. I'm Hugh Hewitt, back in the Relief Factor studio. Thanks to Alex Marlowe for sitting in for me on Monday and Tuesday. I was out in California for the main event, the election yesterday. I flew back yesterday, but I went for the memorial service for my friend Bud the Contractor and then went to a conference up north, but then flew back and watched the election with astonished eyes this morning. I went on Fox and Friends and said, I don't know if I can say Steve Hilton will be in the runoff or Spencer Pratt will be in the runoff because these things are always changing for 10 days. Let's get John Campbell on, former congressman, former state senator from California, former member of the assembly from California, former successful businessman in California. He's really a Californian. He's hiding in Arizona. All of his family lives in California. He was born in California, so he's really responsible for what's happened to California. So why don't you tell us what happened last night, John, and what's going to happen with the counting?
23: Okay, well, let's first talk about the counting and what's left so we understand the landscape here. About 40% of the votes remain uncounted, and they have 37 days. I did not make that number up. It's on the California Secretary of State's website. They have 37 days to count. Their ballots can be received as late as, I believe, 10 days from now, and they will still count them. So a whole lot of ballots haven't even been received. So when you say 40% are in count, you really don't even know that, because you don't know how many are going to come in that were mailed yesterday or today or whatever. It's ridiculous. I have said for a long time that California elections are not really completely fair. And we also know, let's remember this, that, and we have evidence of that animals have voted, illegal aliens have voted, dead people have voted, people who had moved out of California 10 years earlier had voted. There's evidence of all that happening. So taking all that aside, let's look at where we are. It's my opinion that both Steve Hilton and Spencer Pratt will make the runoff. And the reason is this. If it was, I've long said that after election night, if a conservative or a Republican is not ahead by 10 or more points, that they're still likely to lose, because all the ballots they'll count from now will be hugely left. I remember some of the congressional races, and this is 10 years ago, that I was involved with, where it was 51-49 on election night, and then 80% of the ballots from then on voted Democrat. So it went 80-20 after that, which is why I remember talking with Kevin McCarthy about this, and we said, that just can't be. Statistically, that cannot happen. So these are ballot harvesting. These are people picking them up. You know, they mail out 20 million ballots in California. You pick them up off the street, fill them in for somebody, and mail them in. And so there's that. And that will happen. But The whole deal, if you're not up by 10 or more, is if it's one-on-one. These aren't one-on-one. These are, so when you think about, let's take the Steve Hilton race for governor of California. He is 8 points at the moment ahead of Tom Steyer, who is third in the race. So under my scenario, I'd say, all right, he's in danger. He's in jeopardy. Tom Steyer could easily pick up 9 or 10 points with the ballots that are counted in the next 10 days. But here's the thing. Not all those ballots will be for Tom Steyer. Some of them will be for Javier Becerra, who's leading. It's not a one. These are not two-way races. These are three-way races, both of them. So if I thought all the lefty ballots were going to go for Tom Steyer that were left to be counted, I'd say Hilton's in trouble. But I don't. But they won't. A lot of them will be Becerra ballots. And so Tom Steyer has to pick up enough. And I haven't had time to actually do the math and figure out just what percentage of the votes from here on would Tom Steyer have to get him into second place. But I'm sure it's a lot. And the same is the case with the mayor of L.A. race with Spencer Pratt. He is he's first, different than where, but all that matters is how far ahead of third place are you. And he is 8 points ahead of Nitya Raman, the Mondami clone, who is in third place. And again, if it was just the two of them, I'd say he's probably going to lose. But an awful lot of the votes that are going to come are going to go for Karen Bass, in my opinion. And so I think those two will probably make it to the general.
0: All right, now that's a very good argument. I feel much better hearing that because you're right. You've long said the 10% rule applies. You've got to be ahead by 11 or they'll catch you in the endless recount that goes on. I have a question about Spencer Pratt and about Steve Hilton. You really are an Angelina. You were born there. You were raised there. You went to UCLA.
23: You went to USC. Yeah,
0: you are.
23: First 23 years of my life. The cafe, Mrs. Campbell and I were married there. So, yes.
0: Yeah. Okay. So, if the phone rings and it's Spencer Pratt, because you're an Angelino as well as a Californian, and you were in the Assembly, in the Senate, in the and Spencer Pratt says, I may win this. I need to assemble a team. Would you be my chief of staff or deputy chief of staff? Can I tell the people of Los Angeles that John Campbell will come and actually help me? Because you know how to do this. You actually know L.A.
23: Yeah, but I don't... Yeah, I don't want to live in L.A. even anymore. Even
0: what if he begged you?
23: 1978.
0: What if he begged you?
23: 1978.
0: What if,
23: as an unofficial, unpaid campaign consultant, I'd be happy to, unofficial, unpaid consultant, I'd be happy to help because I certainly would like to see L.A. I remember when the Randy Newman song "I Love L.A." came out. I sang that thing with gusto, and I believed it. I loved L.A. and I did. I mean, how could you not? We'd go to dinner, and there'd be Frank Sinatra sitting over at the table over there, and Dean Martin over there. I mean, it was a great place to live and grow up. Not so much anymore. But but let's talk about Spencer Pratt for a minute. I think his campaign, with these AI-generated videos has been brilliant. And I have to tell you, the campaign people I know around the country are watching this carefully. Here's a guy who was almost a laughingstock when he entered the... He's a reality TV star running up against the establishment in a city that's, I think, what? And he's a Republican in a city that's 18% Republican, I believe.
0: Right.
23: What a joke. What's that?
0: I said right. It was a joke. Perceived as a joke.
23: Oh, absolutely. Absolutely a joke. But those videos and all that were brilliant. Absolutely brilliant. And they got millions of views. Now, yes, of those millions of views, the vast majority of those people do not live in the city of Los Angeles and couldn't vote for him. But it didn't matter. He made a race in L.A. a national race, like most races for New York City are.
0: Yep.
23: But suddenly Los Angeles was a national race. And it was brilliant. And campaign people around the world are saying, maybe those mailers we stuff in everybody's boxes cost a fortune to mail out. Maybe we need to do some more AI videos.
0: Okay, like quick Pratt question. Who's got a better chance of winning, Hilton or Pratt?
23: I think Pratt. And I know some other people I've spoken with this morning who disagree with me. But I think Pratt does just because, and I know Karen Bass. I served with her in the legislature and in Congress. I knew her quite well, and we're, you know, from the same state and Congress, et cetera. I always thought she was a very nice lady, not the sharpest tool in the shed.
0: Right.
23: But she, I think she has a floor. There's people who are going to vote for her, but I think she has a ceiling as well. And how many of the Nitya Raman or these other voters voted for whoever they voted for because they just think they need to do something different that might come over for Pratt? So I think I honestly believe he's got a shot. Well, and Hilton has a shot as well. I just think that's more difficult because of the union money and the national money and everything that will come in statewide. He'll be absolutely overwhelmed with money and union effects and all that.
0: Yeah, he's going to have to live on shows like this. But here's my question for you. If either of them can win, can either of them actually change things? California's constitution gives the governor very strong emergency powers, so I think Hilton could change things. I'm not sure anyone can save L.A. right now. What do you think?
23: Well, the city council is bad, and I was actually listening to a podcast earlier from our friend John Fleischman, who you know, about the city council races. And I guess a couple of, even though Nitya Raman lost, or it looks like, we think, that she's going to lose for mayor, several other democratic socialists, so-called, you and I know they're really kind of communists, but Madami clones, were elected to the city council. So the city council is hugely, hugely left. Exactly the power he has as mayor to turn things around, I think he can have an impact. Does he save Los Angeles on his own? Probably not. But he certainly could have an impact. And the same thing with Steve Hilton. If they stop L.A. and or California from getting worse, that would be a tremendous improvement. Because right now...
0: All right,
23: now,
0: Steve Hilton and Spencer Pratt, call me. I'll give you John Campbell's phone number. He's agreed to work for you. You heard it right here. He's agreed to return to California and be your chief of staff. He can get the band back together, Tom Campbell. They can call in Pete Wilson. They actually know what's going on. John Campbell's coming home if either of you win and you call him. Thank you, John. I'll be right back, America. Stay tuned.
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22: Welcome back, America. I'm Hugh Hewitt. Noah C. Rothman, senior writer for National Review, joins me. Noah is the author of the brand new bestseller, Blood and Progress. And we're going to be talking about issues dealt with in Blood and Progress, and maybe even dispositively in Blood and Progress. Noah, in the last 3 months, Katie Porter was destroyed by temperament issues, and Eric Swalwell had to withdraw from the California governor's race because of character issues. Why did they both have to go, but Graham Plattner is still in?
11: Because Graham Plattner is politically viable, and those other two were expendable. And it took a fair amount of time in which Swalwell's personal issues and Katie and Ms. Porter's temperamental issues were pretty visible to the public, visible to us at least, those who follow politics closely. But they skated along too, as long as they had political utility. Swalwell's political utility was used up when he was emerging as somebody who was going to allow for the prospect, when the vote was sort of divided in California, of two Republicans ascending to the runoff in November, and he just became an obstacle. Likewise, Katie Porter just lost her race for Congress and therefore became an expendable political figure. By contrast, the key to Democratic Senate hopes rests in a variety of states, but Maine primarily among them. They simply can't afford to cast Plattner off. He's just too useful.
22: Let me play for you Chuck Schumer yesterday. I don't think you're a Jets fan or a Patriots fan, so you might not be familiar with the Bill Belichick on to Cincinnati famous refrain. But this is Chuck Schumer's on to Cincinnati moment from yesterday, cut number two.
12: Come here.
25: I met with Graham Plattner today. We're going to beat Susan Collins. Take back the Senate.
26: So you're saying that Dan Mills, your preferred candidate, and then rattling that she should get back in. You're standing behind Graham Plattner.
25: We're going to beat Susan Collins and take back the Senate.
26: Yes.
25: Democrats
26: sticking behind Graham Plattner, does that hurt their credibility in attacking Ken Paxton?
25: We're going to beat Susan Collins and take back the Senate. Any other subject you got? Any other subject? Yes. Yes. You're right there. We're going to beat Susan Collins and take back the Senate. Last one.
26: You have not said if you're still endorsing Graham Plattner. Are you still supporting Graham Plattner?
25: As I said, I endorsed Graham Plattner. We're going to beat Susan Collins and take back the Senate.
26: Thank you.
22: So, Noah, what did you make? That's message discipline, isn't it?
11: I'm stunned. That was an amazing clip. You could practically see the gun pointed at his back.
22: Yeah.
11: It was a hostage tape. Yeah, what an astounding cowardice.
22: Yeah.
11: Obviously, he's under duress, and he doesn't want to get crosswise with the activist class, which has invested all its hopes and dreams in their fellow radical. So, yeah, he's not going to offend them. Of course he wants Janet Mills to unsuspend her campaign. Of course he would prefer to her to be the nominee against Susan Collins. I still believe, polls notwithstanding, that she would stand a better shot in a general election.
22: Well, that brings me to the key question.
11: Ability. to come back.
0: And back to Blood and Progress. Is Graham Plattner foreshadowed by Blood and Progress? Is he actually the Blood and Progress candidate?
11: He may be. And to the degree that he's entertained political violence as an instrument of political utility, domestic political utility, he's defended it. He defended it in an interview with the New York Times where he said we didn't defeat the Nazis with smiles. As long as he erects an elaborate analogy in which the Republican Party manifests in his mind as the reincarnation of the National Socialist Democratic Party of Germany, he's justifying violence against people who he disagrees with. And maybe he doesn't mean it. But that doesn't mean there are a lot of individuals in the audience for this sort of thing who do. And that's all that this book, there's a very big portion of Blood and Progress that is devoted to the degree to which well-meaning Democrats nevertheless erect a permission structure around violence because they see a romantic expression of zeal in it that they could harness and wield and direct at their adversaries. It's always a misconception. It always comes for you eventually, but they fall for it every single time.
0: No, I think it's a little bit more matter of fact why Graham Plattner is in here. Someone thought they could make money off of him because he's the rebel with a cause. But he does fit like a piece in your puzzle. My question is, now that that's been exposed, and more is coming, I'm convinced more is coming. Do you think Maine voters are actually, Maine voters vote for Susan Collins and Angus King? They're center right and center left. They're both on the Senate Intel Committee, which means they're both highly trusted. She's chairwoman of appropriation. Do you think Maine is going to throw her overboard for Graham Plattner?
11: Listen, I don't know. The environment is not going to be great for Republicans in November. So I'm not ruling out the prospect that a wave election could carry a lot of seats with it that otherwise wouldn't be in play. But it is a lopsided contest for those voters in Maine who lean into professionalism and seniority and the command of committee assignments. That's the sort of thing that a responsible, educated voter would look into. And Maine voters are unusually independent, and independent-minded voters have a tendency to evaluate both parties more objectively than dyed-in-the-wool partisans. But when it comes to the themes in Blood and Progress, what I'm watching when it comes to Senate figures in the Senate is Andy Kim's effort to create the chaos that he's simultaneously denouncing in my home state, Newark, New Jersey, around the Delaney detention facility, which he's spent the Democratic Party of New Jersey has spent the better part of a week agitating in favor of the keffiyeh-clad demonstrators who routinely assault police officers, are subject to crowd dispersal ordinance because they are impeding police's work. And according to Tom Homan and the graphic images he showed us over the week, biting and beating police officers bloody. That's just happening under our noses. Very few are paying attention to it, despite Andy Kim's efforts to direct your attention to it. He wants to campaign on it. But it's just become background radiation to us. This level of violence in the streets, we're just inured to it.
0: What do you make, or maybe we're not, Noah? You know, I did an event two nights ago with two Democrats, and I was one of two Republicans, and the border never came up. And it's a left-wing audience up in Northern California. So the border never came up. But the border's still an issue, isn't it? Can't Republicans still make it an issue and contrast the border under Donald Trump and the border under Joe Biden?
11: I suppose they can. The problem in politics is you never get credit for a problem you solved. So it's just not a very salient issue right now, only because it's no longer the crisis, the migration crisis over which Joe Biden presided. So mission accomplished, but at the same time, you deprive yourself of an issue set that has profound salience among voters. So, yeah, they can say mission accomplished, congratulate us, and many voters will, but it's not going to enliven those who are focused on today's problems, which happen to be more acute.
0: But the detention center, which you just referred to, is full in part because of the Biden administration's policies. Do you think that the latter keeps the former memory alive?
11: It's possible. It's very possible. But it also requires you to have a long memory. And maybe most voters do. Maybe I'm not giving them a lot of credit for it. But what the activist class is alleging is there is, and if you listen to them, some of whom have been quoted in print, basically alleging that this is a concentration camp, quote unquote. The abuses that they allege are going on behind closed doors should be verifiable. And yet, they're not. And when Andy Kim talks about it, he actually says, well, their cases aren't moving fast enough for their liking, which is not Dachau.
0: No. And in fact, it's an insult to the American law enforcement profession who are doing the world's finest job of humane care of prisoners. Noah C. Rothman, thank you for joining us. Follow him on X at Noah C. Rothman. Read him in National Review and get Blood and Progress. I'll be right back.
8: With SRN News, I'm Keith Peters in Washington. The House, for the first time, has approved a war powers resolution that would halt the U.S. military action against Iran. Wednesday's action defied President Trump as a handful of Republicans joined with Democrats to end the three-month-long war. The Republican-led Senate is moving forward with legislation to fund immigration enforcement agencies after forcing the White House to drop its settlement fund for political allies and stripping a separate proposal for White House security from the bill. The Senate voted 53-46 on Wednesday to begin debate on the roughly $70 billion bill to fund U.S. Immigration and Customs Enforcement and the Border Patrol. On Wall Street, the Dow down by 620 points, the NASDAQ dropped 239. More details at SRNNews.com.
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19: Tonight, expect partially to mostly cloudy skies with a low of 69. Tomorrow will be pleasant and less humid with a mix of sunshine and a few clouds, reaching a high of 87. Tomorrow night will be partly cloudy with a low of 71. Moving on to Friday, it will be a mix of sun and clouds with a high of 88. I'm meteorologist Jason Caterina. That's your exclusive AccuWeather forecast on AM 930, The Answer.
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0: Welcome back, America. I'm Hugh Hewitt. President Trump on with Pod Force One with Miranda Devine of the New York Post today. Cut number three.
30: That Bibi Netanyahu tricked you into going into Iran.
31: Well, they're just, you know, the enemy. They're just, you know, the Democrats, the UN. These are Democrats. These are people that don't know what they're doing. They want men playing in women's sports, and they want open borders so the world can pour into our country, and they want transgender for everybody, surgery, and they want transgender mutilization of our children. No, these are just words. You know, that's all they do. That's all they're good for is words. Like, I heard that the other day for the first time. I said, he tricked me. I mean, I'm the one that started it because, again, I don't want to bore anybody, but I started because we can't let them have a nuclear weapon. Now, that pertains to Israel because they probably would have been the first one to get hit. Mm. There would be no Israel. Tell you what, if there wasn't me, there would be no Israel right now. And it started off as when I terminated the horrible Barack Hussein Obama, the Iran nuclear deal that he penned.
0: Let's pause for a moment. There's been controversy about what President Trump discussed with Prime Minister Netanyahu 2 days ago. Bravo, Miranda Devine. She goes right there and asks, what was that all about? Cut number 8.
1: Axios reported that you had a phone call with Bibi Netanyahu, the Prime Minister of Israel, in which you were angry with him. You said, are you effing crazy? What are you effing doing? I helped you stay out of jail. Is that true? Did you speak to him in those terms?
31: I did. I wouldn't say angry. I was a little bit perturbed at his constantly fighting with Lebanon. You know, at some point I said, Bibi, we got to stop this. We got to stop it. But I have a very good relationship. We've done well together. He always says, we could never have done it, but everybody knows that we could have never done it without the United States. But I've worked very well together. I like Bibi a lot, and I've worked very well with him. We had I'm a wartime president. He's a wartime prime minister, very important part of the world. And I think we've done, very well.
0: What's going to happen with the war? Cut number 10.
31: Now I have to make a determination. Do we sign a deal or we do it the other way? And the other way is not nice.
1: What will the other way achieve, though?
31: Certainty. It would be over. There wouldn't be any talking. There wouldn't be any delays. I'd rather do it the nice way. From a humanitarian standpoint.
1: Can you do it just...
0: You know what, Mr. President? They're shooting at Americans. They were shooting at us last night. They've been shooting at us since 1983. Don't do it the nice way. Finish it. And take your relief factor, America. I'm back in the Relief Factor studio. Thanks, Alex Marlowe, for sitting in for me yesterday and Monday. I love being back in my studio. I love having my relief factor. I took it with me, but I was on 5 airplanes in 4 days. And that means the dreaded overhead bin. We also had an emergency landing, which was kind of interesting. Never had that happen to me in hundreds of years before, but had a medical emergency on the plane. Pilot later told us the passenger was okay, which was nice to learn, but good on United Airlines. 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I also want to thank Alex for plugging, while I was away, our friends at Prison Fellowship's Angel Tree Camp. 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
0: Welcome back, America. I'm Hugh Hewitt, joined by Sarah C. Bedford, senior investigation reporter at DCExaminer.com, the Washington Examiner. Sarah, did you have a chance to see any of Secretary Rubio today owning every Dem on the House Foreign Affairs Committee?
25: I've seen the clips of it, and, you know, he used to be up there on the dais, so he knows how it goes and clearly has a command of what goes down in these hearings.
0: Yeah, he's pretty unflappable. I want to give the audience just a taste. This is Ted Lieu, one of our least favorite congressmen, trying to get Marco Rubio on Donald Trump's alleged infirmity, cut number 11.
26: There's a reason he keeps going to the hospital and they keep giving him cognitive tests. We have not seen the president in 8 days. The American people deserve the truth. I yield back.
5: I don't even know how to respond to that, other than to tell you that it's absurd and ridiculous. And I can't believe we're in a Foreign Affairs Committee meeting in front of the House, an important time in American foreign policy.
26: Just keep lying, Secretary Rubio. Just keep lying.
5: I'm supposedly someone who thinks he's a medical expert when he's not. The truth of the matter is we had a cognitively impaired president in office a few years ago. That's a cognitively impaired president. But I don't like to talk about that because it weakens America. This president we have, this is a guy that literally doesn't sleep. He works day and night, long hours, every single day. I don't know if you haven't seen him in 8 days. I saw him yesterday. I didn't see him the day yesterday because I was in Congress the day before. I talked to him at all hours of the day and night. He works inhumane hours. Okay, I've been on foreign trips with the president that he doesn't sleep in the whole flight. And everyone else is sleeping on the plane, and he's, you know, wandering the hallways looking for someone to wake up and talk to, that people are. So I don't know what you're referring to, but he has an incredible amount of energy. I'm just telling you.
0: Sarah Bedford. How's that look, do you think, to the American people? Ted Lieu just got owned.
25: He does. I don't think that most Americans really have those concerns about Trump's age. And the people who are raising them don't have any credibility on this specific issue because they were the ones defending Joe Biden when it was very obvious in the few public appearances that Biden did make that he was cognitively impaired. And what's interesting is that what you heard from Rubio just now, very skillfully delivered, was the same kind of argument that Biden's people would make in his defense. Like, oh, he's so energetic behind the scenes, we can barely keep up. But the difference is that

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5: Marquee races with two extremely weak standard bearers in Becerra and Bass. Becerra especially, that was a race that was really crowded with a bunch of different Democrats, but some big names like former Vice President Kamala Harris decided not to run. Eric Swalwell was taken out by his own scandals. And what you were left with was two really unappealing Democrats in Tom Steyer and Xavier Becerra. You have a state that's been poorly managed for years, that's bleeding wealth, bleeding families, home to a growing number of illegal immigrants that are draining social services. And that in the midst of that crisis, an inflection point that Democrats couldn't nominate anyone with charisma or any type of credibility to fix those problems, it's really kind of astounding.
6: Now, I don't know what the final numbers will be. As John Campbell began the show with, California has another 35 to 40 days to count ballots. So I think Steve Hilton will be in the race. I think Spencer Pratt will be in the race. Do you think one of them might win? Because it is, but it's just there. It's still as bad and it's getting worse. Do you think one of them or both might win?
5: I think a lot would have to happen between now and November. Right now, I mean, the landscape is just tilted against Republicans in such a way that the pockets of Republican voters in California, and you would need every single one of them to turn out for Hilton and Pratt, they might just be demoralized by the time November rolls around. But the thing especially that Pratt has going for him is that he really isn't that partisan. He's not that Republican coded. He doesn't really talk about culture war issues. He doesn't talk about Republican policies that are, you know, fundamental to conservatism, like cutting taxes. He really just talks about fixing city services. And if he can sort of defy gravity on whatever else is happening with the Republican Party and get some sort of on the ground vote turnout operation, he was not that far behind Karen Bass. Last I checked, the numbers rolling in, 4 or 5 points. That's not that big a gap to make up when this becomes a two-man race.
6: Moreover, we will have gone through another fire season by then. And the homeless, it is the zombie apocalypse, something I use on Fox this morning. I always describe downtown L.A. as the zombie apocalypse. People who don't go there don't know what it means to have 75,000 homeless people in the city and county of L.A. It's everywhere and it's a nightmare. Do you think it might help Republicans survive the blue wave that's coming, that they've got viable candidates holding the line in the five districts Republicans are supposed to win and maybe a couple of marginal ones?
5: Well, Republicans are certainly beating Democrats this cycle in candidate recruitment. Democrats are facing a sort of disaster, especially in Maine with Graham Plattner. And so Republicans, they don't really have many wild cards who made it through the nomination, the primary process, which is good for them because it's going to be a tough year. They have strong candidates defending or taking on incumbents, running in these open seats. So, you know, they're positioned well in a year that's otherwise kind of tilted against them.
6: You know, you're right. And remember the red wave that didn't really turn into a wave in 2022? That was the red thunderstorm in various parts of the country, like Florida. That might happen to the blue. We'll see. I'm still expecting a blue wave, but maybe it won't be a tsunami. Sarah C. Bedford, thank you as always for joining us from the Washington Examiner. I'll be right back, America. Stay tuned.
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12: Welcome back, America. I'm Hugh Hewitt. Sarah Jacobs is a member of Congress from Northern... It's not Northern San Diego County. It's El Cajon. It's kind of Western San Diego County. But it used to be very solidly Republican land. And she's a left-winger. I mean, she went to work for the U.S. She went to Columbia undergrad, Columbia M. Masters, went to work for the U.N., worked on Hillary's campaign, and then ran and won for Congress. Well, she's 37 and doesn't know much, and she tangled with Marco Rubio today. Cut number 14.
13: Last question for you. Mr. Secretary, who won the 2020 presidential election?
14: I'm not here to answer a question. We're talking about 2020. This is a foreign affairs committee.
13: Okay, great. You can't answer the question, even though we all know that President Biden won.
14: I don't answer the question because as Secretary of State, I do not participate in domestic political issues.
13: This is not about domestic political issues. This is about our democracy.
14: You're asking me to opine, just like I don't do campaign rallies.
13: It seems like
14: I don't do because as Secretary of State, we're not supposed to. That's been the long tradition of the department, and you should know that if you've been on this committee for any period of time.
13: Mr. Secretary, it seems like you have an issue admitting facts. You can't say that the president lost the 2020 election, just like you won't admit President Trump is losing this reckless war of choice, and just like you couldn't admit that the shoes the president bought you were too big. You clearly don't know what winning means, and not because the facts are unclear to you, it's because telling your the truth would cost you your job, and the American people are entitled to a Secretary of State who tells them the truth even when the president doesn't want to hear it, and my constituents, our service members, deserve better. Mr. Chairman, I yield back.
14: I don't know what shoe she's talking about. What is she talking about?
15: Representative Burchett, you're recognized.
16: Thank you, Mr. Chairman. If you'd like to answer any of that.
14: Yeah, I don't know about the shoes. I mean, he gave me some Florsheim shoes. They're actually pretty good. They fit fine. I don't know what she's talking about. And maybe that's what she's referring to.
13: Your shoes look very nice today, Mr. Secretary.
14: Well, how can you see them? They're way down here. We're talking about shoes. Are you guys kidding me? I mean, is this the Foreign Affairs Committee or is this like a circus? What is this?
16: I think it's a circus. But I appreciate you.
12: All right. Don't mess with Marco Rubio. Marco Rubio, when he was the Speaker of the House, came to the Florida House, came to our studio.

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0: California. Dwayne was there. Adam was there. Sat down. Was it 2 or 3 hours, Dwayne? I don't know. No notes. He was running against Charlie Crist. It was overwhelmingly favorite. But he sat down, no notes.
1: You talking about Florida? You talking about Florida?
0: Yeah, when he was running for Senate. And he came to the studio, and he spent 2 or 3 hours without notes, knowing everything, answering every question. At which point I said he's going to be senator, and he was. Was it 2 or 3 hours, Dwayne?
1: 2 hours.
0: 2 hours. And a remarkable intellect. Now, I don't know who Sarah Jacobs is, but she does not have a remarkable intellect. Because if you're going to score points in a hearing, you've got to ask questions that lead people into traps, not make stupid statements about politics to the Secretary of State, who, by 200 years of tradition, does not do politics. And she's on the Foreign Affairs Committee. San Diego, you might want to rethink your nominees. I'll be right back, America. Hour number two is ahead. We got lots more. Marco Rubio on the Hill and Donald Trump talking to Miranda Devine. Don't go anywhere.
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10: With SRN News, I'm Keith Peters in Washington. President Trump says he remains optimistic about reaching a ceasefire deal with Iran.
11: The negotiation itself has gone very well, actually. Very well.
12: Mr. President,
11: it could happen. I mean, if it happens, and it might not happen, you know, who knows? But if it happens, it could happen like over the weekend.
13: How do you find ceasefire?
11: Pretty much the way it is. It's a different part of the world. You know, I'd say in that part of the world, ceasefire is when you're shooting in a more moderate manner.
10: Mr. Trump spoke before a successful House vote on an Iran war powers resolution that would demand President Trump end the Iran war. 4 Republicans joined with all Democrats to pass the legislation. Meanwhile, a major international institution is giving a grim prediction as the Iran war continues.
14: The Organization for Economic Cooperation and Development says prolonged disruption of energy supplies from the Middle East due to the Iran war would deal a severe blow to the global economy, sending some countries into recession and spreading inflation and higher unemployment. Hardest hit would be the Asian economies that depend on crude oil, fuel, and natural gas from the Persian Gulf, supplies that have been largely choked off by the closure of the Strait of Hormuz.
10: Correspondent Bill Alexander reporting. Ukrainian long-range drones have struck an oil terminal in St. Petersburg, Russia's second-largest city, setting it ablaze, according to Ukrainian President Volodymyr Zelensky. The attack comes as the Russian city hosts a major event for attracting foreign capital. The drones flew over 1,000 kilometers to hit the terminal a day after Moscow launched a major attack on Kyiv. On Wall Street, the Dow down by 620 points, the NASDAQ dropped 239, the S&P 500 lower by 56, oil around $96 a barrel. This is SRN News.
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21: Tonight, expect partly to mostly cloudy skies with a low of 69. Tomorrow will be pleasant and less humid with a mix of sunshine and a few clouds, reaching a high of 87. Tomorrow night will be partly cloudy with a low of 71. Moving into Friday, skies will be sunny to partly cloudy and temperatures will climb to a high of 88. I'm meteorologist Jason Caterina. That's your exclusive AccuWeather forecast on AM 930, The Answer.
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0: Morning, glory, and evening, grace, America. I'm Hugh Hewitt, updating you on California's big primary election yesterday. Headlines in the Los Angeles Times at this hour are L.A. Mayor Bass will face either Spencer Pratt or Nithya Raman in November 3rd runoff. Right now, Pratt is about 8% ahead of Raman, but only 60% of the vote is in. Second headline, Hilton Becerra take early leads in California's crowded race for governor. Again, he's about 8 points ahead of Becerra, so we are hopeful that there will be an actual choice on the ballot, not a lefty and a further lefty in both cases. Becerra and Steyer would be the nightmare for the governorship, and Bass and Nithya Raman would be the nightmare for Los Angeles. But we won't know because California is a third world country. It really is. It's a failed state, and their voting exemplifies that. I got home late last night from the West Coast, and I got asked by Fox and Friends, by Brian Kilmeade, to show up and give a little take on what was happening. I was happy to do that this morning. Cut number one.
1: Fox News contributor Yu Yu joins us now. You first stopped California. Your thoughts about Steve Hilton leading, but share a close second, and what it means for the general?
2: Well, we won't know because California is set up not to know for 10 days. Brian, good morning to you. It will take at least 10 days for the votes to come in and for people to be confirmed in their places. But it'd be great if Steve Hilton makes it to round two. Californians would have an actual chance. I was out there for the last 4 days. I got back last night. And it's all Tom Steyer all the time everywhere. It was like entering a Tom Steyer universe envelope. So if somehow Steve Hilton survived what is going to be $250 million of spending to get into the finals, that will be fantastic for Golden State voters. And Becerra would be the better opportunity opponent for Steve Hilton because he's basically an empty suit. He's been around for a long time, but he has zero policy chops, zero sparkle. Steve Hilton's got a lot. That would give Californians a choice, finally a choice. In November.
1: Yeah, but Becerra has also got this brewing scandal, and if it starts getting closer and closer to him, that might be the type of intangible that could put things into the Republicans' side. We'll see. Now let's go to the mayor's race. Spencer Pratt, as you know, it looks as though he's got about a 5 or 6 point lead off the far left candidate, Rahman. So if this actually moves to the general, we got 6 months of very entertaining debates where an inept, overmatched sitting mayor has got an upstart, fearless upstart in Spencer Pratt. This is going to be entertaining.
2: And it's going to be very, very informative as well. L.A.'s a nightmare, Brian. You know, you go often enough. I was just there. It is the zombie apocalypse downtown. And it's been the zombie apocalypse and getting worse for probably 10 years. Karen Bass accelerated, and of course, the fires. There will be an opportunity for Californians to have a referendum on her. Now, the Service Employees International Union run that city along with the California Teachers Association. They will throw in big behind Mayor Bass to keep their paychecks coming and their big bounces coming, their big bonuses. But if Spencer Pratt gets the imagination like Arnold Schwarzenegger did years ago in the recall, all you have to do is catch a spark in California. It's that kind of a political environment. It's not really RD. Then we're in for entertainment for 6 months with Spencer Pratt. The late vote takes 10 days in California to come in. People have to keep that in mind.
1: So Adam Hawaii.
2: It's terrible.
1: So let's go over to New Jersey. This Democrat, Adam Hawaii, the squads and Bernie Sanders fervently support. This guy is obviously anti-Israel, pro-Hamas. He's a blind shake confidant, 93. And all that doesn't matter because he wins convincingly the nomination here in New Jersey. What does that tell you about the state?
2: Of all the things that surprised me this morning, this is number one. I thought if anything could, take you out of politics, Graham Plattner's close to falling through the ice. But I thought being the character reference for the blind shake would do it, except that older Americans know who the blind shake is and how he tried to blow up the World Trade Center first before Osama bin Laden actually took it down. The blind shake tried to blow it up first, and this fella was his character witness. Now, Andy McCarthy, I got to go find him, get him on my program. You'll want him. He prosecuted the blind shake. I'm quite certain he's going to say this guy will be the most radical member of the House of Representatives by a lot. He'll make the squad look conservative if he wins, and given that it's New Jersey, they'll probably win.
1: So when we look at the far left candidates and the maybe 40 primaries, I'm looking forward to seeing these results because, there was something similar when the Tea Party challenged the established Republican candidates. But the Tea Party stood for things that may make you more conservative. A lot of these left wingers stand for things that make you for a different country. You want socialism. You want to change our entire foreign policy. So what do you think is going to emerge from this very consequential primary season?
2: A civil war among Democrats. And we are on our way towards a civil war among Democrats between the DSA, the Democrat Socialists of America, and their front people like Graham Plattner in Maine. And you've got El Sayed in Michigan running for Senate. They have some front candidates who've got the small D behind them, but they're Bernie Sanders, Elizabeth Warren radicals, and Graham Platner's got character issues, and El Sayed's got ties to group issues that will get people upset. We're going to see normal Democrats. By normal Democrats, I mean big spending, old-fashioned liberals like Joe Biden in his prime, not in his infirmity, but in his prime, spending money everywhere on everything versus the DSA. So that will be all fall, and then when the next Congress organizes, if, as is expected, Democrats get a majority, they're going to want something. That group of people is going to want that. It'll be a narrow majority, and I hope that doesn't happen, but that's what I see ahead.
1: You, thanks so much. Appreciate the homework.
0: I always like doing Fox and Friends because it's breaking news in the morning, and they're usually open to a different take. They just want to have your take because they're doing a news show. And when I did Morning Drive, I loved that part about Morning Drive. Did not love the hours. I love doing Morning Drive. Let's go back to Marco Rubio in the House today. Here he is talking with House Foreign Relations Democrat Sidney Kamlinger Dubb. Cut number. I've never heard of her. I don't know where she's from.
5: Culver City.
0: She's another California.
5: Another California. Culver City.
0: Culver City, California. Cut number 17.
8: Americans in
22: why is she leaving? I'm going to answer her questions.
8: I will.
22: Oh, she's going. Okay, I got it. Well, thank you for coming.
8: All right, so we're going to talk about. I just want to.
23: Unfortunately, Representative Stein has expired. Representative Salazar is recognized.
8: Yes.
24: And giving contracts with no transparency is exactly the reason why you shut down USAID. So practice what you preach. I yield my
22: She gets to scream now, too?
24: Chairman, can we take down her words?
8: I'll give you some time. I'll give you some of my time. Let me just...
22: But God, what kind of thing is this? What is this? You get asked questions for 5 minutes and you don't get time to answer. It's not a hearing.
23: I think you said clown
22: like
23: show
22: a dunk
23: before.
22: Tank? What is this?
8: I don't have to tell you. I don't.
22: I've even used their time. How can I answer the question? They don't even give me time. I've had to use their time to answer your questions.
8: Yes.
22: All right, whatever.
8: All right, so I don't need to tell you that.
0: You get it. It's a circus. The House Democrats are a circus. It's going to get worse. Let's go to the White House. President Trump is taking questions in the Oval as we speak.
11: Great people, great American people, the way they were victimized, the way they were savaged. You have suicides. They killed themselves. They went bankrupt. They were weaponized by the Biden administration, by a bunch of thugs, including Obama people. And like nobody's probably ever been. I mean, I can think of maybe two instances in this country where they've had it to somewhere that extent. I'm not even sure if it was so much. They were put in jail for long periods of time. They were accused of things that never happened. They had prosecutors that were radical lunatics. And their lives were destroyed. And frankly, we had a lawsuit that against us on the, you know, on the weaponization, where the judge, a radical left judge, ruled against it. And we'll see how that all works out. But a radical left judge ruled against it. But these people, their lives have been destroyed. Their families have been destroyed. Many of them. I'm not just talking about a few people. Many of them. I'm one of them. They raided my house, Mar-a-Lago. That never happened. Nobody ever thought of anything like that. It turned out that it was a total fake. Everything about it was fake and corrupt. We have all the information. You know, the good advantage to sitting here is we can get information that you wouldn't get by so what we have and what we are going to be showing over the coming weeks and months. You're not even going to believe. Some of you will believe it, like CNN will believe it because they knew what was going on. They're crooked as hell. CNN's a very corrupt organization, but with a corrupt reporter standing right there. Never smiles. She never smiles. She's a young, beautiful woman, never smiles. I never see a smile off her face. I see her standing there with hatred in her eyes, like she has hatred because we have borders, because we have a strong military, because we cut our taxes, because we do things that everybody wanted, and then we win our election in a massive landslide. We win 87% of the counties in this country. Nobody's ever heard of a thing like that. And that's because we're doing the right job. And we took a detour down to Iran because we can't let Iran have a nuclear weapon under any circumstances. We can't let that happen. So
0: we'll be back for more of the president after this break. If he's still taking questions in the Oval, stay tuned to the Hugh Hewitt Show on the Salem News Channel, the Salem Radio Network, and all of our wonderful radio affiliates. Stay with us.

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11: Welcome back, America. I'm Hugh Hewitt. No word on whether Marco Rubio has been arrested for murder yet after what he did to Democrats on the Foreign Relations Committee. Bethany Mandel, did you get a chance to watch any of that today?
12: I didn't, but I saw that Representative Ana Luna was assaulted by a member of the CPP. I mean Code Pink. Maybe it's the same thing.
11: Same thing. And let me ask you this. Poor Katie Porter lost her temper a few times. I never thought you'd hear myself saying poor Katie Porter. And she got her knees cut off by the Democrats in California. She finished in single digits yesterday. Then Eric Swalwell turns out to have been thuggish with women. He's forced not only out of the race, but out of Congress. So that's the standard. That's what Democrats... Why is Graham Plattner still in this race?
12: I mean, we've got a week until the primary, and maybe that will change. But, you know, it was interesting. The New York Post talked to a lot of folks in a restaurant yesterday in Maine, and they said, you know, it's all bad, but the floor is so low on the bar is so low on what we would find acceptable in politicians. But, you know, maybe if he's accused of domestic violence or, you know, something violent of that nature, then I would change my mind. And I just found that to be an interesting statement, because no one would ever say that about someone like Marco Rubio or Mitch McConnell or Pete Buttigieg or Barack Obama. I think that Maine voters have their ear to the ground and realize that perhaps the guy with the Nazi tattoo might also have other character flaws.
11: I will be lucky enough to spend enough time in Maine this summer with in-laws and friends that I will be able to get my ear to the ground. But let me bring up Chuck Schumer yesterday. Have you heard this yet, Bethany Mandel, Chuck Schumer,
12: yep,
11: and Graham Plattner yesterday? Okay, for those folks, yep, in the audience who didn't, here is a memorable 1 minute and 4 seconds of Chuck Schumer on Graham Plattner, cut number 2.
9: On Graham Plattner, are you satisfied with the explanations he's giving for the controversies his campaign has faced right now? Are you concerned about what we heard?
13: I met with Graham Plattner today. We're going to beat Susan Collins and take back the Senate.
9: Are you?
13: Back in.
9: You're standing behind Graham Plattner.
13: We're going to beat Susan Collins and take back the Senate. Yes.
9: Does Democrats stand behind Graham Plattner? Does that hurt the credibility in attacking Ken Paxton?
13: We're going to take that. We're going to beat Susan Collins and take back the Senate. Any other subject you got? Any other subject? Yes. Yes. You're right there. We're going to beat Susan Collins and take back the Senate. Last one.
9: You have not said if you're still endorsing Graham Plattner. Are you still supporting Graham Plattner?
13: As I said, I endorsed Graham Plattner. We're going to beat Susan Collins and take back the Senate.
9: Thank you.
11: And he walks away. All right. Bethany Mandel, how's that look to you?
12: So I have a lot of thoughts on that, actually. First of all, he is pushed and pushed and pushed and pushed in order to affirm that he has maintained his endorsement. Clearly, he's not that enthusiastic, or it wouldn't have taken him 5 questions. This was just a regular press conference that Democrats have every single week. And this was a preview. And I think Chuck Schumer really got a window into what life will be like if Graham Plattner is elected. He will be a constant headache, a constant thorn in their side. This is not someone they want to win and represent the party and define the party for the next, you know, 6 years or more. So I think that he's already feeling exasperated. It should be a message to Democrats. This is not the path forward for them. But you can tell that Schumer is not enthusiastic about him anymore. And everyone on planet Earth knows that there's more coming, because every day more comes.
11: Yeah, you're right. Now, meanwhile, that's East Coast problem. West Coast, Spencer Pratt looks like he's going to make it to November, not done yet. And looks like Steve Hilton's going to make it to November. Last week, I was talking about how the Republicans had to spend money in Texas that they wouldn't have had to spend if they nominated John Cornyn. But because Karen Bass is such a god-awful candidate, and because the nominee, Javier Becerra, is such an empty suit, there might even be a Republican win out there. That's wild.
12: Yeah. No, it's really wild. And shout out to my friends in California who have not given up the fight. One of my friends, Alicia Krauss, she's a ride or die California.
11: Oh, I love her, Alicia.
12: I love her. And I kind of thought she was crazy. I'm like, what are you doing?
11: Why is she crazy.
12: And she proved me wrong.
11: No, she's crazy. Alicia used to do the morning show on my affiliate out there,
12: yes,
11: in L.A., KRLA, AMA 70 The Answer. Now she's being a mom, and good on her. But I didn't know you two were
12: pals. She's on Adam Carolla's show.
11: Yeah, I know. But she's doing podcasting now as opposed to broadcast. So
12: yeah,
11: I want to finish by saying this. I'm setting up next hour. I'm going to talk with Aviv Redigor. 3 segments: the first Lebanon War, the second Lebanon War, and the current Lebanon War. Do you think Americans have any idea of these 40 years of wars between Israel and the terrorists who live in southern Lebanon? They've been different kinds of terrorists.
12: No, absolutely not. No. And what it has meant, especially for the last 2.5 years, for people to live in northern Israel, constant rocket attacks, constant stress. These are not the dinky little rockets that come from Gaza. It's been very scary for people who have lived in the north of Israel for a long time. And it's why, despite the extreme fatigue that people feel about war, that they're not willing to just say, OK, until next time.
11: Now, I'm sure Haviv will tell me that they pulled out in 2000 after 18 years of war because of the Four Mothers movement and the fact that casualties were, it was like our Afghanistan. It just went on and on and on, yep. And we never made any progress. Do you think Israel will pull out this time, or is it going to be 30, 40 years in southern Lebanon?
12: I don't know. I really don't. I mean, I'm curious to hear Haviv's read on that, because I don't think that they can, I don't think they can afford any of these options. There's no good options on the table. There's a funeral almost every single day these days, and that is so exhausting. And, you know, all of the Israeli military is basically in the reserves for 30-year-old men who are serving, and they're taking time off of their family lives and their professional lives to serve. And that can't go on forever. But at the same time, neither can these constant missile attacks.
11: So, Bethany, last night I get off the plane at 9 o'clock, and the Iranians have shot at our base in Bahrain. They've shot at Kuwait. They may have shot at Qatar as well. And I'm tired of it. I want the president to use maximum force. What do you want?
12: I think that we need to stop kicking the can down the road for so many reasons. First of all, we just need a decisive victory in here. But also, the idea that there's somehow going to come a rational player who comes to the table and wants to negotiate in good faith, that will never happen. And I'm afraid, you know, for Republicans, we're looking at early June, that if the can keeps on getting kicked down the road, that we're going to look at high gas prices all summer long, and it's going to destroy our chances at the ballot box.
11: I do think that's coming, but to the extent, if mercenaries were used, but this has been an idea introduced by Eli Lake, would you be okay with that?
12: Yeah, I heard that. I don't know. I mean, Eli Lake is smarter than I am, for sure, but I something has to be done.
11: Well, it was an innovation that I had not yet. The Marines can go in there and win, but they will lose men.
12: Yeah, he said that on the commentary podcast.
11: But Eli introduced a new topic. I'll talk to him about it on Friday. I want everyone to go in and subscribe to Bethany's Substack, themomwars.substack.com. Follow her on X at Bethany Shondark. And thank you, Bethany, for always being here. I'll be right back, America. Stay tuned.
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0: With SRN News, I'm Jason Walker. House has approved a War Powers Resolution that would halt the U.S. military action against Iran as a handful of Republicans joined the Democrats in the vote. Roll call Wednesday, 215-208, but the next step, well, that's uncertain. Trump administration placing sanctions on Iran's largest digital asset exchange, Novatex. Officials say Novatex processed some 50% of Iran's digital asset income last year and supports sanctions evasion. The move is part of an ongoing pressure to make Iran to get into the deal and that into the war. And the Senate is moving forward with legislation to fund immigration enforcement agencies. That vote Wednesday was 53-46. This is SRN News.
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8: Tonight, expect partly to mostly cloudy skies with a low temperature of 69. Tomorrow will be pleasant and less humid with a mix of sunshine and a few clouds, reaching a high of 87. Tomorrow night will be partly cloudy with a low of 71. Moving into Friday, anticipate sunny to partly cloudy conditions with a high temperature of 88. I'm meteorologist Jason Caterina. That's your exclusive AccuWeather forecast on AM 930, The Answer.
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10: Welcome back, America. Scott Bessent, I've got to get him on the show. If any of you folks in D.C. are listening, I got to get the Treasury Secretary on because he amuses the hell out of everyone who listens to him, and he knows how to answer a question. Today, Ron Wyden, who appears to be, I don't know, desiccated? He's like Alan Cranston was at the end of his career. Very little left of him. So Ron Wyden is doing the typical Ron Wyden nonsense, and Scott Bessent just isn't having any of it. Cut number 16.
11: Let's be clear here. Nobody is interested in the ramblings of a capo in the most corrupt regime in American history. We want to get some facts about this deal. That's what we're here for. Thank you.
12: Well, thank you, and I will ask my questions first today.
13: And we would like to hear what Adam Wyden and Jeffrey Epstein talked about. Your son's largest investment position was Rick's Cabaret. So did your son and Jeffrey Epstein talk about pole dancing as he begged him for money using your limited credibility?
10: Thank you very much, Treasury Secretary Bessent. Do not put up with this nonsense from these left-wing morons like Ron Wyden. I must say, I have now heard four Democrats in it, Rahm Emanuel, Chuck Schumer, Mark Warner, and Ron Wyden use the same talking point. Most corrupt administration in American history. They are making this up out of whole cloth, and they are repeating it so that people who don't know any better are going to say, oh, it's corrupt. It must be like, I heard someone talk about Teapot Dome as well. It wasn't one of those four. Most corrupt regime in American history is what I've or administration is what I've heard from Rahm Emanuel, who is formidable, by the way. Formidable. I fear him more than any other Democratic nominee. I don't know that he can get it because he's Jewish and he's sort of Truman-esque and Henry Jackson-esque, but it's a wide open lane on the center left, but he's an old school liberal and he's hard as nails and he's smart as a whip. He's wicked smart, as they say in Boston. And everybody else is nuts. But Rahm used the term most corrupt administration in his debate with Glenn Youngkin. Chuck Schumer used it and Mark Warner used it before Chuck Schumer embarrassed himself in that clip I've played a couple of times today where he five or six times says on to Maine and we'll win there too. And then there is Ron Wyden today. So obviously the talking points have gone out. There's no specificity. I have no idea what they're talking about. I know that there's a story about crypto and UAE that the Journal ran that nobody understood because nobody understands crypto. But I don't think anything illegal's happened. I don't think anything illegal's been alleged. I don't. And I don't think anything's going to be prosecuted. And then there'll be a pardon, just like Biden's pardon at the end for everybody who ever got near Donald Trump. I don't want a pardon. I don't need a pardon. But everyone else might want a pardon, given what Democrats with the Department of Justice will do again. They'll turn weaponization up. But I just want you to be forewarned as forearmed. You're going to hear that nonsense again and again and again. Also want you to be armed to go and get the cellular deal that you deserve from our advertiser and our sponsor, Consumer Cellular. 800-411-4454. 800-411-4454. 800-411-4454, or you can go to consumercellular.com/Hugh. 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
10: 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You abide by their candidate. You can say what you want to say up until that point. 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
20: 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And that's why it's important that we figure out how to run up the score as much as we can while their bench is so lame, and while we have the opportunity to add seats via redistricting and make sure that we make this Trump presidency as successful as possible so that we never relinquish power back to these people.
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10: Welcome back, America. I'm Hugh Hewitt. Jim Callen, former senator from Missouri, frequent guest on this program, guest of Dwayne on Dwayne's World on Tuesday nights, usually, is here. And I usually do national security with Jim. I'm going to do it especially today. So, Senator Callen, I got off the airplane last night. I've been traveling all day. And I see that Iran had attacked Kuwait, they'd attacked Bahrain, and it was a pretty bad attack on the airport in Kuwait, one dead. I now just think it's urgent that President Trump give up the idea that they're negotiating with us. And whether he's just going to say, okay, blockade until they fall, which is fine, or go to combat operations at the highest level, that's fine too. But I don't think we can pretend to negotiate. They're lunatics. What do you think?
22: Well, they're lunatics, but they act rationally within their lunacy. They played their last card, which is blocking the strait, And they're trying to show as much fang as they can, I think, because they're trying to get an agreement that's as favorable as they can. Look, I'll give you the context, you, and then I'll give you my speculation. The context very quickly. 2 years ago, Iran controlled Syria. They controlled Lebanon. They controlled Gaza. They controlled large parts of Yemen. They had a very substantial ballistic and cruise missile arsenal. They had an active nuclear weapons program. They had a navy. They had an intact leadership, and they had a pretty vital military industrial base. And they don't have those things anymore. So they have been reduced from the level of a deadly threat to a problem that is manageable. And what I think is the president is trying to transition this to a time where we manage it with economic power, with diplomatic leadership, and occasional interventions, probably by the Israelis. And so he's just trying to get us there. Now, I tend to agree with you that a further military action is necessary and would be very desirable, but I think what it ought to be is forcing the strait open. It's true we're sending, you know, we're 70 ships that are sneaking out with their transponders out. This is the question I would ask if I was in the Oval Office having a Diet Coke with the president. Why don't we just open up the strait?
10: I'm with you on that. I am also reminded of a World War II analogy. You know, there's that great new Eisenhower movie out called Pressure. And after Normandy, they ran into a block at Saint-Lô. And so I just called in, I don't know, it was Curtis LeMay or whoever was Tedder or whoever it was.
22: Right.
10: And they just bombed Saint-Lô until there was nothing left of Saint-Lô. There's only 100 miles of strait adjacent to Iran. Can't we just obliterate that? Tell the civilians to get out and obliterate it?
22: Yeah, you can ask Mark Montgomery in the technical side of this. From the briefings I've had in the past, we probably cannot reduce the risk that they can get off a missile. They have a few missiles left, or a

0: I thought when they launched Operation Project Freedom, I thought this is it. We're moving the pieces forward. We got the king in the corner and it's checkmate. And then they stopped.
1: They hit the Kuwait airport. This is what makes me worry is that they do have those missiles. The Ukrainians sunk the Moscow in the Black Sea using drones. So I am afraid the longer we let them perfect the guerrilla drone strategy against moving ships, the better at it they will get, and that we ought to keep up pressure. Does that not worry you at all?
0: No, I mean, look, additional kinetic attacks, and we talked about this a couple of weeks ago. I think that's fine, taking out whatever we can take out. But we got to keep the strategic objective in mind here, which is to, if we could, to cause the regime to collapse, but in any event, to reduce them to a state of impotence. And from a military perspective, yes, they can shoot something at the Gulf states, but basically they're not a threat to the region writ broadly anymore. So keep throttling them economically, open up the straits so they cannot impose costs and consequences on the rest of the world, and then just keep choking them. I mean, that's where I think the president is trying to get to. And I think he obviously has reason to believe we can get some kind of acceptable negotiated solution.
1: And keep the pillow on the face. I'm with you on that. Last quick question. Yep. We will talk about this at length in future weeks. The new shipbuilding plan was released. We're going to go down to 248 ships and 9 carriers, Jim Talent. What do you think of that?
0: Well, I mean, we've ordered 120 ships in the last couple of years. They're going to retire some more vessels. The whole thing hinges you on our ability to rebuild the maritime industrial base. And I trust the people doing it. There's Secretary Feinberg. He's got a really good team that he's put together. Hung Cao over at the Navy. So I think the maritime industrial plan and the shipbuilding plan is a good one. No, I don't like the number of ships going down, but it's going to go up then.
1: What do you think about 9 carriers? Because I think the 9 carriers is the future build-out, and the Chi-Coms are going to get to 8.
0: Yeah, I think we're talking about like Ford-class carriers. We're going to have other platforms for projection of air power, you. I said years ago we ought to have 15 carriers so we can have a presence everywhere. But they are expensive. Air warfare is developing, and I think we can do it in other ways. I've got confidence in this team, but what I don't have confidence, they're doing their best. I don't have confidence that we can rebuild the industrial base. That's the problem. Not
1: right now.
0: The specific mix of ships or total. Yeah.
1: If you want to stick around and make a comment on Graham Plattner in my last segment, please do, because all I have to do is tell people
0: sure.
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0: You don't need to find a prayer chapel in which to give your heart to Christ. 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I give you my sins, my failures, my wrongs, and I turn around. I repent, and I do so by faith as I believe in you with my whole heart. I pray today that if you haven't yielded your heart to Christ, you won't put it off another minute. He loves you. He gave His life for you. If your heart is ready, tell Him.
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3: Welcome back, America. Jim Talent is still with me, former senator from Missouri. He served with Chuck Schumer. He knows what the Senate is like, and he can translate Democrats backpedaling. When the senator, when the minority leader said five times, we're going to beat Susan Collins and take back the Senate, what did you hear, Jim Talent?
4: Well, the Democratic Party, I knew, is wanting to get this guy off the ballot. Because he's obviously a highly flawed candidate. Now, the way you do that, you don't want to be the one who's driving the knife in between the shoulder blades. So what you do is, you, as more and more things come out, you push to get the candidate and or his base to recognize that he can't win, and then you lever him out. And in the meantime, you try and temporize as much as you can. So when he said, kept saying, we're going to beat Susan Collins, we're going to beat Susan Collins. And then at the end, they forced him to say, I endorse Graham Platner, but it was a lot less than a full-throated endorsement. So my guess is, unless they've changed their stripes a lot, that they're trying to get him off the ballot. If they can't, that says something about the Democratic Party that I would not want to say if I were a Democrat, because it shows how powerful this socialist wing, radical wing, is within the party.
3: Now, Governor Janet Mills is still on the ballot. She withdrew, or she suspended her campaign, but she's still on the ballot. Can't Democrats just come out and say, or Platner, I'm out, I'm sorry, I'm just not cut out for this, I got therapy to go to for 10 years?
4: Sure. And that's what they want Platner to do. They want him to withdraw. Now, on the other hand, if the Democratic leaders say he needs to get off the ballot, then his base of supporters is going to be very angry at them. And not only will they not turn out for Mills, they may not turn out for other candidates around the country. This is why this is so difficult, you. But there's a lot of powerful interests within the Democratic Party. If they can get them to lean on Platner behind the scenes, and if further revelations keep coming to the fore, it's going to be interesting to see if the legacy press publicizes those very heavily, because that will indicate there's a plan afoot to try and get him off the ballot.
3: You know, Jim, there's not just smoke here. There's the Pacific Palisades fire here. And so do you expect more to be forthcoming?
4: If I had to guess, yeah, because I think there's more there. And I think now, both sides have an interest in surfacing it. Okay. In other words, it's not just the primary. He can leave. I think July the 5th is the deadline for him to leave. And they've pulled things before with lawsuits to try and extend that. You remember, remember Torricelli?
3: Yeah,
4: and how
3: torch.
4: They got him off the ballot in the last meeting. Yeah, exactly. In New Jersey. So again, look, I don't have any inside information on this. I have Democratic friends from the Senate. I haven't asked them and won't, but they cannot be happy about this.
3: Oh, it's
4: they
3: so,
4: do need
3: such
4: to pick
3: a nightmare.
4: Name, and it's, yeah, I don't look, I don't think they're going to beat Susan Collins with anybody.
3: I agree. So why bring yourself down? Why be standing in the house that Samson brings down? Jim Talent, follow him on X at Jim Talent. Thank you, Senator. I'll be right back.
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12: With SRN News, I'm Keith Peters in Washington. Attitudes towards same-sex marriage and transgender issues are shifting, according to a new poll.
13: A new Gallup poll finds support for same-sex marriage and relationships in the U.S. stopped rising after two decades. According to the poll, about two-thirds of U.S. adults believe same-sex marriage should be legal. That's down slightly from 71% in 2022 and 23. Most of the change is driven by Republicans. The views of Democrats and independents have remained mostly stable. A 2015 Supreme Court decision led to nationwide recognition of same-sex marriage. Conservative lawmakers in some states have called for that ruling to be overturned. The poll also found a shift in views on transgender issues. I'm Julie Walker.
12: Ukraine drones have hit a Russian oil terminal ahead of a visit by Russian President Vladimir Putin later in the week.
14: Ukrainian President Volodymyr Zelensky says on social media that long-range drones flew more than 600 miles to hit an oil terminal in St. Petersburg, setting it ablaze. Clouds of black smoke rose over the city's port after the attack. Russian authorities said only that the Ukrainian drone strike targeted the city's infrastructure without providing further details, although the city airport briefly suspended flights overnight because of the attack. Authorities also cut off mobile internet services. Putin said to speak on Friday at an economic forum in St. Petersburg that the Kremlin views as a prestige event, although major Western investors and officials will stay away. I'm Charles Deledesma.
12: The House, for the first time, has approved a war powers resolution that would halt the U.S. military action against Iran. On Wall Street, the Dow down by 620 points, the NASDAQ dropped 239, the S&P 500 lower by 56, oil near $96 a barrel. This is SRN News.
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17: Tonight, expect partially to mostly cloudy skies with a low of 69. Tomorrow will be pleasant and less humid with a mix of sunshine and a few clouds, reaching a high of 87. Tomorrow night will be partly cloudy with a low of 71. Moving on to Friday, it will be a mix of sun and clouds with a high of 88. I'm meteorologist Jason Caterina. That's your exclusive AccuWeather forecast on AM 930, The Answer.
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3: Morning, Lauren. Evening, Grace, America. I'm Hugh Hewitt in the Relief Factor studio. Coming up after the break, Avi Reddy Gur is here for most of the hour to explain the first Lebanon War, the second Lebanon War, and the current Lebanon War from a perspective of an Israeli analyst who I actually just respect immensely. Before we get to that, though, I want to talk a little politics and sunscreen with Mary Catherine Hamm, who is the host of Getting Hammered. The brand new podcast is out with Vic Mattis, and I had to laugh about sunscreen. You can't forget, Mary Catherine, I'm paler than you are. I always put my sunscreen on first. The grandkids be dog. They can get a little crispy. I can't afford it anymore. So you tend to forget it, huh?
18: It's happened once or twice, but I've learned my lesson because it's painful, and I can't do that. I can't afford to do that.
3: Yeah, I get third-degree burns. I always get it. And when you get to be my age, you'll be living at your dermatologist quarterly if you don't put it on. But I thought it was very funny. And I hate Vic, and I hate everybody who has skin like Vic, who doesn't need sunscreen. I don't even know if you should have him on Getting Hammered. It's just, if you're going to talk about the summer, I think he's DQ'd. All right, let's go to Jill Biden, because I've been on the road to California. I have not been following, even the fetching Mrs. Hewitt, who's not too political. I get home after 5 days. First thing she says to me is, have you seen what Jill Biden has been saying? I said, only a little bit. What has she done, Mary Catherine?
18: Well, there's something fascinating about watching someone lie to everyone's faces so brazenly. And she's not in a position of power, thank goodness. And I wish she was like not getting these sort of like top level, top tier opportunities to sell this nonsense book that she's written. But she starts off by just saying like, hey, yeah, I saw what everyone else saw on the debate stage. I thought he had a stroke, but I've never seen that behavior before or since that moment. And I'm sorry, that's crazy, because all of us saw that behavior before and since that moment. The only reason that, the only way that argument can work is if he's Gregory Peck in To Kill a Mockingbird from the moment up until the moment of the event and then every moment afterwards. And of course, that's not true. She's trying to lie to change the perception of what she did, which was a bet this enfeebled man's presidency beyond the point that it should ever have been assisted or lifted up. And she's claiming she did it in the, you know, I'm just his wife. I'm there to lift him up. And this is what the Bidens always do, is they point to whatever infirmity it is, whether it's Hunter's addiction or Biden's stutter or Biden's cancer diagnosis or Biden's brain breaking in a debate. And they use our niceness against us by saying, well, you can't be mad at us. Like, he was sick. I was scared. I'm his wife. And I reject that. You're not allowed to lie to us like this. And they will keep trying because they got to get paid.
3: They need money.
18: It's obvious because this
3: they need money.
18: Embarrassing.
3: Yeah. All right. Now, let me move on to California last night. Appears to have made Steve Hilton into the finals and Spencer Pratt into the finals for governor and mayor, respectively. However, Javier Becerra is only the other nominee, if it turns out that way, and we'll be counting for 10 days, because Eric Swalwell held the dropout, and because Katie Porter vaporized herself, with a video being mean to staffers, and Eric Swalwell is apparently a thug when it comes to women. Why did Katie Porter have to fall down to nothing, and Eric Swalwell actually leave Congress, but Graham Plattner is still in there, and Chuck Schumer is still behind him?
18: Because they thought they could jettison Swalwell, the Democratic Party, which is aligned with the media, which is in charge of pushing these things. They thought they could jettison him and still have Becerra to do the job. Like, if they could still get rid of Graham Plattner during this month, they have some time left, either before the primary or after the primary. They have some wiggle room here. The moment they can't at all get rid of him, you will learn that Nazi tattoos are like the greatest thing that's ever been. It's actually a vision of tolerance is what it is. That's what they'll tell you as soon as they can't get rid of him. At this moment, I think he's teetering on a precipice where they're trying to make the calculation. Do we need this guy? And I think you'll find out a lot about whether the DSA lefties are in charge of this party and can run anyone up to and including a Al Qaeda alum and a Nazi tattoo guy. And they'll just tell the Schumers of the world, too bad, dude.
3: Speaking of Schumer, are you familiar with Bill Belichick's On to Cincinnati moment? Did that cross your radar? He, after a bad loss, he wouldn't talk about the loss. He said repetitively, On to Cincinnati. Well, here's Chuck Schumer yesterday, after he spends a long time inveighing against alleged corruption by the Trumps. The press is only interested in Graham Plattner. Let's play for Mary Catherine Hamm, cut number two.
19: On Graham Plattner, are you satisfied with the explanations he's given for the controversies his campaign has faced right now? Are you concerned about what we heard?
20: I met with Graham Plattner today. We're going to beat Susan Collins and take back the Senate.
19: Are you?
21: So you're saying that Dan Mills, your preferred candidate, has been rattled that she should get back in. You're standing behind Graham Plattner.
20: We're going to beat Susan Collins and take back the Senate. Yes.
21: Does Democrats taking behind Graham Plattner, does that hurt their credibility in attacking Ken Paxton?
20: We're going to beat Susan Collins and take back the Senate. Any other subject you got? Any other subject? Yes. Yes. You're right there.
22: Do you believe that Janet Mills should unsuspend her campaign?
20: We're going to beat Susan Collins and take back the Senate. Last one.
0: You have not said if you're still endorsing Graham Platner. Are you still supporting Graham Platner?
20: As I said, I endorse Graham Platner. We're going to take back, we're going to beat Susan Collins and take back the Senate. Thank you.
3: And he walks away. So, Mary Catherine, that's an epic, that's actually an epic message discipline right there. Does it work?
18: Mm-hmm. It works for a little while. I would say anyone who thinks there's not more on this guy coming is crazy. I mean, it's like fairly obvious from what's out there. I think that his I endorsed Graham Platner is interesting. This is, of course, the fight was between Janet Mills, the sort of normie establishment Democratic, very left but normie governor of the state, versus Graham Platner. And Schumer's choice was Janet Mills, and he had to back off of it, and he did endorse Graham Platner. And a lot of them endorsed him without a full picture, I think, of who this guy was. As you see, he had, like, these problematic social accounts still activated this week, which is amazing to me. They didn't even turn those off. So I think, again, he's on a precipice, and a lot of these guys are going to be asked a lot of very uncomfortable questions.
3: Yeah, people need to remember the Torricelli option. When Torricelli was going to lose the New Jersey seat, they pulled him and they dragged Frank Lautenberg off of retirement and threw him in with a month to go. So Graham Platner, I think he's already fallen off that cliff, but we'll see. Now, Scott Pelley, he jumped off the cliff. Now, I don't know Scott Pelley, and I've never worked for CBS, and I've only talked to Barry Weiss once, so I have no dog in this fight, but I do have a general rule. When I have worked for an organization, I don't badmouth it or its leaders after I leave it. I think you've got kind of the same rule. What's wrong with Scott Pelley? Because that's not professional what he's doing.
18: No, does anyone but a journalist think they can pull that with a new boss and then still have a job? Like a person who worked at like Target doesn't think they're going to do that and then still have their job. I think a lot of this is very normal stuff that normal people deal with all the time. Oh, you got a new boss and the philosophy of the organization is shifting and the hiring practices are shifting and you have a choice. You can quit and move on if that doesn't work for you, or you can work with the new person. And he very vociferously made clear and had an attitude about it that he was not interested in doing that. So I don't see how they could have kept him. I didn't have a particular problem with this guy in general before I heard what he did in the meeting.
3: Neither did I.
18: He seemed very drama queen and very ridiculous. And then he said in his comment to the New York Times, which I think exemplifies the problem with old media, he noted that he's been in combat in Iraq and Afghanistan reporting on wars. And like that phrasing is wrong. That is misleading. It's incorrect. You were protected by other people who were in combat, who you were in a dangerous place reporting on. And the fact that you can't even get the facts straight in that statement, and that the reason
3: CBS has,
18: because you must elevate yourself up here, it's ridiculous.
3: CBS actually has a combat veteran, Aaron McClain, on the payroll now. I hope he goes to 60 Minutes. Last question. John Androzic is going to perform on the Mall on the 250th, and he's very proud to do so. He's very happy to do so, Five for Fighting. I am amazed that everyone in America hasn't lined up, from Bruce Springsteen to the most left-wing group out there, Jackson Brown. It's still our country. Yeah. Are you surprised by this? We got a minute, Mary Catherine.
18: I'm a little surprised, but I think it unfortunately exemplifies the problem we have, which is that the two organizations, the America 250, which was the bipartisan one, and the Trump Freedom 250 executive order one, are at odds because the A250 is full of half people because it's bipartisan. They're like, should we be examining our dark past or should we be celebrating? We probably got to do the dark past. And Trump's like, no, we got to celebrate. And we can't come together with the normie celebration, but all the normal people still will. So look out for them wherever you are, loving America, because it will happen on July
3: 4th. It is a normie thing, left and right. You can be a Democrat, a Republican, independent, and you can be a kid and still love your country this July 4th. And on August 2nd, when the document was actually signed. Mary Catherine Hamm, thank you. 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
3: 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I'm Hugh Hewitt. Haviv Reddy Gour is back. 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As many of my listeners have done because they want to know what's going on. Haviv, I have a series of tasks for you today. I listened to Maddie Friedman talk to Amanda Dan Bershaw, and I thought he was talking about Lebanon. Most Americans have no idea, even the outline, of the two Lebanese wars that Israel has fought since 1982. So in the first nine-minute segment here, can you tell us about the first Lebanon war? Then we'll do the second Lebanon war. And in segment three, you'll tell us about what's going on right now. What happened in 1982 through 2000?
25: Sure. The 1982 Lebanon War was very different from this situation in Lebanon. It wasn't about Shia groups. It wasn't about Hezbollah. It was Palestinian factions, Fatah and a few others, DFLP, PFLP, functioning mostly under the framework of something called the PLO, the Palestine Liberation Organization, established in Cairo in 1964 by Palestinian activists, the Egyptians, a little bit of help by the Soviets, And the PLO relocated its fighting forces after 67. It was established to destroy Israel before there was any, you know, military rule in the West Bank, any occupation of Gaza. And it relocated to Jordan after 1967, when the Jordanians, who had claimed and annexed and gave citizenship to the Palestinians living in the West Bank, who desired Jordanian citizenship, took it willingly. It relocated into Jordan after Jordan then lost that West Bank in the 1967 war. And the PLO under Yasser Arafat became a very powerful force in Jordan, threatened the Jordanian monarchy, and the Jordanian monarchy actually went to war against it. Black September 1970, people should look it up, is a battle, a massacre by the Jordanian regime of those Palestinian activists, of those Palestinian leadership. And then they relocate to South Lebanon, or to Lebanon generally, and they have forces in the south. Those forces over the course of the 70s would send commandos into Israel that would massacre Israelis. For example, the Maalot massacre, I believe it was 1974, people can check me on that, where commandos of the DFLP, the Democratic Front for the Liberation of Palestine, came down from Lebanon, entered a school in Maalot, and if memory serves, 21 kids were killed by the time Israeli forces could raid the school and kill the commandos. And that kept going. There was these constant spate of attacks from these Palestinian groups, these Palestinian militant factions and terror groups in South Lebanon. In 1982, the specific spark for the war was the assassination of the Israeli ambassador to London, Ambassador Argov. And that led to Prime Minister Menachem Begin saying, you know, we're done. We're done playing around. We're done taking the hits and launching what was called at the time the Lebanon War, or Begin called it the Peace for Galilee War, which in Hebrew is Milchemet Shlom HaGalil. The Peace for Galilee War was framed by the Israeli government, and I think the intentions of the Israeli government were to push back this terror group that had just terrorized and made life awful and unlivable for residents of the north of the country. There was a huge apparent gap and disagreement, historians debate this, between Prime Minister Menachem Begin and Defense Minister Ariel Sharon. Sharon appears to have had much larger designs, a much larger vision. He wanted Israel to essentially take Lebanon, decide who lives in Lebanon, who runs Lebanon, who, in other words, is in control of Lebanon. Lebanon was in a period of on and off civil war between Shia and Sunni and Christian and Druze. And the Christians were much more amenable to Israel, much more pro-Israel. The Shia were on Syria's side. Syria had been involved in Lebanon, had forces in Lebanon for years, and tried to control Lebanon as part of its sphere of influence. And Sharon's concept was basically that Israel should actually do that and take Lebanon out of Syria's control through the Christians. And so in the first Lebanon War, 1982, the Christian militia was allied with Israel. You had the very, very famous, at the time, in real time, one of the first great encounters between Israel and the world press in this way was the Sabra and Shatila massacre. This [S2] Yep. [S1] Was a refugee camp of Palestinian civilians. The PLO forces had signed an agreement to leave while as the Israeli army advanced. They had no forces there. The Israeli army didn't come into the camp and kill people. The Christian militia did. They themselves were responding to abuses and atrocities by Shia and Sunni and Palestinian factions, etc. But nevertheless, that's what they did. And Sharon, over that massacre, for the IDF failing to predict it, understand it, and stop it, Sharon lost his position as defense minister. Israel would then get stuck in Lebanon, in what it called a security zone, a zone along the south that was meant to be a buffer zone between terror groups, Palestinian terror groups at first, and then Hezbollah Shia terror groups. It got stuck in southern Lebanon for 18 years. It pulled out.
3: Was it like our Afghanistan? Was it where soldiers would just be blown up and eventually the cost just drove us out?
25: Pretty much. I mean, it's an identical experience with an identical conclusion. You know, you go into a country because it's launching massive, devastating, serious, unignorable terrorism at you, right? The people who you went after in Afghanistan, were responsible for 9/11. And then you kind of get bogged down there chasing after them for 18 years. And then you pull out. And the day you pull out, the bad guys take over, right? The vacuum that you left behind. And that was exactly the Israeli experience of Lebanon, begun by that first Lebanon war.
3: All right. So with 2 minutes, what was the mother's campaign that mobilized Israeli public opinion against occupying the security zone?
25: So the occupation of the security zone became something that people couldn't see a way out of. If you pull out, the bad guys take over and come right up to the border. These are the kinds of organizations, Shia, Mukawama organizations, that will never not attack. They will never build good things. They will never be constructive. They will only try and destroy Israel, even if Israel pulls out, because Israel is this defiance of God's plan for history and all of their theology. And so you can't pull out. But also, if you just stay, you stay forever. What are you accomplishing? You're going to lose soldiers to guerrilla warfare. You're going to lose them over a long period of time. Hundreds of soldiers died over the course of those 18 years in these guerrilla attacks. We created a whole new kind of infantry just meant to meet Hezbollah on the mountainsides of South Lebanon and fight a guerrilla war with them. That was, by the way, I went into the army in November 1999. My training in the infantry boot camp or basic training was mountainside warfare. Huh. In guerrilla, you know, just that's how the infantry was training in those years. And there was no end in sight. And the four mothers were mothers of soldiers who died in Lebanon, who together formed a movement that campaigned for pulling out of Lebanon. And it took them years. And they had marches and rallies. And eventually it worked. And the Israeli government pulled out in 2000.
3: When we come back, we're going to go to the second Lebanon War. We're in the third Lebanon War now, but we're going to go to Israel's second Lebanon War when we come back. Don't go anywhere. I'm Hugh Hewitt with Haviv Rehigur on the Hugh Hewitt Show.
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8: With SRN News, I'm Jason Walker. Ukrainian long-range drones striking an oil terminal in St. Petersburg, setting it on fire. That attack comes as the Russian city is hosting a major event for attracting foreign capital. Drones hit the terminal one day after Moscow launched a massive attack on Kyiv. SpaceX will raise, it says, $75 billion when it goes public this month, setting the stage for the largest ever stock market debut and putting Elon Musk on course to becoming the first ever trillionaire in the world. Police say a man held 10 people hostage in a California office building before the FBI shot and killed him, bringing the 15-hour standoff to an end. Bakersfield police say that none of the hostages were hurt in that incident. This is SRN News.
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15: Tonight, expect partly to mostly cloudy skies with a low of 69. Tomorrow will be pleasant and less humid with a mix of sunshine and a few clouds, reaching a high of 87. Tomorrow night will be partly cloudy with a low of 71. Moving into Friday, skies will be sunny to partly cloudy and temperatures will climb to a high of 88. I'm meteorologist Jason Caterina. That's your exclusive AccuWeather forecast on AM 930, The Answer.
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3: Welcome back, America. I'm Hugh Hewitt with Aviv Rettig-Gore. He is the Middle East correspondent for the Free Press. You can follow him on X at Aviv Rettig-Gore. You ought to listen to his podcast, Ask Aviv Anything. I found historian Troy amazing in the definition of anti-Semitism, and we'll talk about that some other time, one of your most recent episodes, Aviv. He also has a Substack, avivgore.substack.com, and a Patreon. Aviv, the second Lebanon War occurs during the presidency of George W. Bush. Would you explain that to distinguish it from what's going on today?
25: Yes. The second Lebanon War was, in the Israeli experience, certainly a radically different war. The enemy was Hezbollah. It wasn't Palestinian groups. They are long gone from Lebanon. And the basic story is Israel pulls out in 2000, in May of 2000, you know, to the last inch. There's a point of disagreement in a place called the Shabba Farms. And the disagreement is that Syria and Lebanon don't agree on whether it's Syrian or Lebanese. If you count it as Syrian, it's part of the Syrian Golan that Israel occupies from the 67 war that Trump has recognized. And everybody living there has been offered Israeli citizenship, and there's no problem. There's no problem of occupation in the sense that there's people there who are not offered, you know, citizenship, and the people who are in the country that rules over them. If you take Lebanon's side in the Lebanese-Syrian dispute, then that's Lebanese territory, not Syrian, so Israel occupied it from Assyria, illegally holding it. Long story short, it's this convoluted, it's tiny, tiny little spot on the map. That's the only territorial disagreement. Everything else, Israel pulls out to the international border. I think it's called the Blue Line. And 6 years later, in the Olmert government, Olmert is a guy elected talking about pulling out of the West Bank. And you just had, a few weeks earlier, at the end of June 2006, Hamas in Gaza, Israel, let me start at the beginning, August 2005, Israel pulls out of Gaza. June 2006, Hamas carries out its first tunnel attack. It digs a border under the tunnel, kills two soldiers, kidnaps a soldier named Gilad Shalit. That starts a shooting war on the Gaza border between Hamas and the IDF. As that is heating up in the south, on July 12, 2006, in the north, Hezbollah, after 6 years after Israel left Lebanon, Hezbollah carries out its first cross-border operation. It kills four Israeli soldiers. I think it killed four. It kidnapped two soldiers, Eldad Regev and Ehud Goldwasser. Every Israeli knows those names. And the Second Lebanon War is underway. Now, Olmert ran, announced, you know, something called the Convergence Plan, announced a plan he believed in and still justifies to this day to pull out of the West Bank, the vast majority of the West Bank. And he's a man who believes in it. He even formed a government in March of that year with the Labour Party, gave the Labour Party the left, the defense ministry. In other words, he wants people who believe in a withdrawal to actually run the army and to be responsible for implementing the withdrawal. And just a few weeks into his government's existence, Hamas from Gaza, 10 months after Israel pulls out, suddenly attacks Israel. And Hezbollah from Lebanon, 6 years after Israel pulls out, suddenly attacks Israel. Olmert has this problem where he wants to pull out of the West Bank, but the two places we had just unilaterally withdrawn from without waiting for a peace treaty, because Hamas and Hezbollah don't know how to give you a peace treaty, and Arafat, the Palestinian Authority, doesn't know how to give you a peace treaty either. So we pull out unilaterally. The two places we just pulled out of are now in a big shooting war on Israeli cities and towns. That's called the Second Lebanon War. It's much more than a war in Lebanon. For the Israeli public, who just elected a guy talking about a withdrawal from the West Bank openly, that was not a deal breaker for the Israeli public. By the way, we know that a lot of right-wingers voted for that because Likud crashed to 12 seats in the 2006 election that Olmert won. And yeah, and possibly half of that abandonment of Likud, under Benjamin Netanyahu, by the way, at the time.
3: Right, right.
25: Possibly half of those Likud voters went to Olmert. And Olmert, before the election, talked about a withdrawal from the West Bank. A convergence plan, I think, is something like 90% of the West Bank. And so this is a new Israeli test. Oslo is dead and gone because of the second intifada in 2000, 140 suicide bombings. Nobody will vote for an Oslo peace process again. But now the right wing, Olmert came from Likud, the right wing is going to try to separate from the Palestinians in its own way. Well, guess what? The two places we just pulled out of, Lebanon and Gaza, are now attacking us. And Olmert tries to prove to Israelis that we can withdraw, and even if there's a danger that they'll attack us from the place we withdraw from, remember, Israel is tiny. If we pull out of the West Bank, we're 9 miles wide at the middle of the country. Even if there's that danger, we have such overwhelming power that we can deter them by smashing them. We can cause so much harm to Hamas and Hezbollah that he'll prove that it's safe to pull out of the West Bank, which is 16 times the size of Gaza. It's the middle of the country. It's the mountains overlooking our cities. And that's what Olmert sets out to do in the Second Lebanon War.
3: And it did not work. When we come back, the Third Lebanon War, which is really part of the 10-7 War, I'm going to ask Habib to explain what is Israel and Netanyahu attempting to do right now in Lebanon. Stay tuned.
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11: Welcome back, America. I'm Hugh Hewitt. Haviv Reddy Gore is with me, the Middle East correspondent for the Free Press. 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Haviv, all of these first two segments were to get us to today. because the President of the United States is yelling at the Prime Minister, the Prime Minister is yelling at the President about what Israel is doing in Lebanon, and you took a Crusader castle that Maddie Friedman tells me doesn't mean anything because you took it in the 82 war and it didn't end the war then. What is the objective in Lebanon now?
12: In 2006, the Israelis learned that no matter what Olmert did to Lebanon, to Hezbollah, bombed every bridge in Lebanon to prevent their rearming, half of Beirut lost electricity. It was a terrible war in the Lebanese experience. No matter what you did to groups like Hezbollah, no matter what Lebanon suffered, nothing could deter them. On October 7, Israelis woke up to a whole new reality. And it wasn't the reality that Hamas was able, you know, that our guard was down, that the Israeli army failed, that wasn't, you know, once in 50 years you're going to have a massive failure of your military. It's built into the system. It's horrible. It's tragic. That itself was not the great lesson. The great lesson of October 7 for the Israelis wasn't what Hamas was willing to do to us. We already knew that they were willing to murder every last Israeli. It's what they were willing to do to Gaza. It's knowing that Hamas spent 17 years building the biggest bomb shelter network system underneath any population, any urban landscape in the history of war, and that in 3 years of war, no child has been allowed to step foot into it, that it was about the civilian suffering while the soldiers survive. It's knowing that they're undeterrable because the sacrifice of their own population is the strategy, is their war strategy. This is the biggest thing, this tunnel system in Gaza is the biggest thing they've ever built, Palestinians have ever built, not Hamas. And it bent Gaza's entire economy to building it for 17 years. And so we looked at Hamas and we said, wait a second, it's not that Hamas are willing to kill us any chance they get. That's obvious. It's that they're totally not susceptible or deterrable by any damage that can be caused to their side. And that means we have to actually destroy every tunnel, no matter how many neighborhoods those tunnels go under. That means we actually have to get out to Hamas. Now, it's possible that war effort failed. It's possible that war effort exacted massive costs on the population and massive costs to Israel. That means that the war on, I don't know, that's a debate, and historians are going to have it, and it's a fascinating debate, and it's a debate about my country, so obviously be paying close attention to it. But then we looked from Hamas to Hezbollah, and we said to ourselves,

0: project. It has no other desire. It has nothing it actually wants Lebanon to ever do or succeed or be happy or accomplish. It is only about a war for the expansion and salvation, as they see it, of Islam from centuries of weakness and retreat. And we looked at Iran, and Iran is the same. That regime for 47 years has gutted Iran in order to sustain what it calls the revolution, which is a world revolution, which must topple the West. And I said in a podcast, I think on October 8, 2023, I said this war starts in Gaza, but because of what the Israelis just learned about the enemy, that the enemy is undeterrable, and therefore its existence on their border, Hezbollah's existence on the border, Hamas's existence on the border, ultimately is intolerable, because they will never not start wars. And it's got nothing, you know, you can argue the Palestinians have a lot of gripes against Israel. You can justify Palestinian-Israeli fighting. Well, what's Hezbollah's excuse? Why is it dragged Lebanon three times now in 3 years into conflict with Israel, when every Lebanese you'll talk to is desperate for that not to happen, and every single time publicly at Iran's orders? And the answer is, it's this mass martyrdom call driven by this ideology of the Iranian regime. So the war in Lebanon is about actually removing Hezbollah. Israel, I want to say this right now, and you know, 3 years ago, people listened to me, they would have been less surprised over the last 3 years. Israel will never not be fighting Hezbollah. If Hezbollah disarms, turns into a peaceful political movement that wants to build a prosperous and happy Lebanon, Israel pulls out in a minute. And if Hezbollah remains what it is and holds to its religious doctrine and is willing to die and to kill everyone in its own society on the altar of Israel's destruction, the war is simply never going to end. And until Western observers grasp what the Mukawama really is, this ideology, and that's episode 93 of my podcast, is a 2-hour deep dive into it, but you can get it off an AI much easier. Thank you. Until they grasp that, they won't understand, A, what the Israelis think they're doing, why even if you convince or an American president pressures Israel into a withdrawal, there's going to be another war down the road. It can't not happen with Hezbollah. So that's what the Israelis think they're doing. They think that for 30 years, Hezbollah has taught them that it is totally undeterrable, and therefore its existence on the border is intolerable. Israel's cities and towns in the north right now are ghost towns, and the school system can't open. These people have taken drone hits. There's people dying in northern Israel. The attacks have been on Israeli territory. So Israel believes it must actually remove Hezbollah, and Hezbollah will set the cost, the price, for that. That is a terrible, awful, tragic thing to say. But that, if I was just asked as an analyst what to expect going forward, that's what you should expect.
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3: 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Thank you, Adam. Thank you, Generalissimo. Thank you, Alex Marlowe, for sitting in for me on Monday and Tuesday. Mark Davis for last week. I'll be back tomorrow. I'm the next Hugh Hewitt Show.
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8: With SRN News, I'm Jason Walker. Trump administration placing sanctions on Iran's largest digital asset exchange, Novatex. Officials say Novatex processed some 50% of Iran's digital asset income last year and supports sanctions evasion. The move in part is ongoing effort to pressure Iran to deal an end to the war. The House approving a war powers resolution that would halt the U.S. military action in Iran as a handful of Republicans actually joined the Democrats in the vote. Roll call Wednesday, 215 to 208. The next step, though, remains uncertain. Still unclear why New Jersey Congressman Tom Kaine Jr. has not been seen on Capitol Hill since the 5th day of May.
9: House Speaker Mike Johnson says he knows what is going on with New Jersey Congressman Republican Tom Kaine Jr., but is going to let him divulge the details when he's ready. Speaker Johnson says he knows what his health issue is, but that the congressman has asked him not to say what the problem is. Johnson says he's going to honor that.
8: Well, the U.S. has some ongoing talks involving Greenland.
10: Secretary of State Marco Rubio is providing an update on discussions involving Greenland and regional security.
11: The truth be told, we are actually involved in conversations with Greenland and Denmark on the use of Denmark for on the use of Greenland for collective defense for all of us. It's a key part of missile defense, but we're involved in those talks right now, so I think we're in a good place on it.
10: Willie Nelson, the White House.
8: NBA's hopes of starting a new independent league in Europe by the end of 2027, right on schedule. The plan, a joint effort involving the NBA and the FIBA, the sport's global governing body, has been in the works for years. It's coming at a very exciting time for the game in Europe, the superstardom of San Antonio star Victor Wembanyama. SRN News. In Texas, a high school principal steps down amid controversy. Michael Harrington explains.
12: Tiffany Doolin has left her post at Wiley East High School after a firestorm of controversy. Parents expressed outrage after the school allowed a Muslim group to set up inside the building during school hours and hand out Korans and hijabs. The district apologized. Now Doolin has tendered her resignation. A statement from Wiley Independent School District says that, quote, the situation should never have happened and mistakes were made. Michael Harrington reporting.
13: Gay activists declaring June to be Pride Month and a flurry of LGBT activities likely across the nation. Big cities hosting majority of the events, though many of the smaller towns this year will also be having occasions for this because corporate sponsors are bailing out. Spokesman says the big companies began withdrawing their support last year. This is SRN News. Oil prices higher, sending stocks a little lower.
14: Stocks retreated from their records on Wall Street Wednesday as oil prices jumped. The S&P 500 fell 0.7%. The Dow fell 1.2%. The NASDAQ fell 0.9%. Oil prices rose nearly 2% over worries about the U.S. war with Iran as the nation's continued trading attacks. That is putting fresh pressure on stocks amid what has been a record run. Oil prices still remain below their peaks from earlier in the war. Prices have remained high because the Strait of Hormuz is essentially closed, stifling global shipments of crude oil. Damian Troisi, New York.
13: A United Nations report claims the environmental footprint of data centers already rather rivals some of the world's largest countries. That report also predicting their water and energy use will double in just 4 years of use of AI as it grows. More details, srnnews.com.
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17: 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From Iranian state media, the Iranian negotiators will stop exchanging messages with the U.S., effectively shutting down any further negotiations. They are also saying that Iran will move to fully close the Strait of Hormuz as a response to this.
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18: 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And I remember when our kids were still at home, of course our kids are grown now, but when our kids were still at home, of course I was a pastor. And I had all the things that go with that. 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You know, it's a 24-hour job. I would arrange in my schedule, if I knew I had something that I had to do at church that night, I would arrange to be home at 3 o'clock in the afternoon when the kids came home. And I'd have time with them, homework or whatever, before dinner. 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
22: Overnight, expect mainly cloudy skies with a low of 70. Tomorrow, Thursday, will be pleasant and less humid with a mix of sunshine and a few clouds, reaching a high of 87. Thursday night will be partly cloudy with a low of 71. Moving into Friday, anticipate a day of sun mixed with some clouds and overall pleasant conditions with a high of 88. I'm meteorologist Jason Caterina. That's your exclusive AccuWeather forecast on AM 930, The Answer.
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27: 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I used to be a frequent guest on Sean Hannity's show. Some of you remember that. In fact, Sean was so jealous. Linda would call me his producer, and they would love to get me on the show. And then when Sean had to have a substitute guest, he would not let me guest host his show. He'd get Bongino or somebody else. And I said to Linda, how dare Sean get Bongino, you know, or somebody like that to host his show when she knows how popular I am. When I've been there where I'm leaving and people are still going, who's that guy, man, Sean, that guy's great, you know, stuff like that. And Linda confided in me, Sean isn't going to let you host a show. You're too good. You'd steal his audience. He doesn't want that. Now, I don't know. Sean, he helped Mark Levin. He's one of the only guys I know who got somebody else started. But I don't consider Levin much competition for Sean. And by the way, I'm not either. I'm not trying to do what Sean does. I have a very different show than Sean. But he decides to elevate Bongino, make him into a multimillionaire. And Bongino, we have a long history together. Maybe I'll let my wife tell that story. But Bongino likes you when you're ahead of him. He doesn't know you when you're theoretically underneath him, beneath him. He only punches up. He won't punch down. When I say that, he's not going to help somebody to get a show or do things. It's like these people that interview each other, the Megyn Kellys and the Sean What's-His-Faces and all the people that believe that don't like Trump. They all interview each other and they will, you know, kind of solidify their own audiences and make people understand, hey, there's a lot of people out there to think like us, but they don't. But that you think that these guys would put me on and have me debate them on their ideas. Megyn Kelly used to fight for me to come on her show. She and Sean on TV, on their TV shows. They would fight. Kevin, you need to come on our show today. We want to talk about that issue. And I go, look, man, they call me first. I accept it. And so, you know, don't get mad at me. I can come on tomorrow. Well, okay. But you know, they would fight for me. I'm not exaggerating this a bit. Anyway, Sean hasn't talked to me since I left Fox News. If I text that dude today, he would be like, who is this? If he responded at all. What happens when you guys text me? What happens when you write to me? What happens when you call? Do I call you back? Of course I do. Sean, the number of people that have called this show, and I'm not going to dish the dirt on it, but there are a lot of people that are already seated callers. They call, they discuss. Sean, he may see these people when he comes to an event, like one of his deals, but Sean's not friends with any of those people. I just came back from a trip from friends of mine. We went to college together, which gives us a little more of a history, but I met one of my fans there. He lives in Nebraska, and his son was with him. And let me tell you, Sean's never going to do that. None of these guys are. That's the difference, folks. Here, you're not spectators. You're participants. You text me. You call me. You message me. You tell me, Kevin, I like what you said here. And believe me, you are not shy about telling me, Kevin, I disagree with you on this or that. And then we get into our, you know, I'll go into our email things and sometimes have phone calls and I'll explain my position. Always cordially. Almost always. And that's exactly how it should be. I don't hide from your feedback. I don't send interns in to take the heat. I don't disappear when a topic gets uncomfortable. I take the compliments. I take the criticisms. And occasionally, the punch to the ego. That usually comes from my wife. Radio, folks, is a daily election. We're going to talk about the election today. Every time you tune in, you're casting a vote. Every time you tell a friend about me, you're recruiting another voter for me. Every time you support one of my sponsors or one of my projects, you're financing my campaign. The politicians, they face you only on election day once in a while. I face you every single day that you listen. And you determine who wins the elections. Do you continue to listen? Or are you a one-time listener? Do you listen for 15 minutes because you got to go? Or do you listen all day? Do you come back and listen to the podcast? I can't speak to any of it, but I'm saying it's all little elections. So I speak on behalf of myself, the stations where you listen to this program, and I say thank you. Thank you for listening. Thank you for caring. Thank you for being part of something that is becoming harder and harder to find in America, and that is real conversations. I don't make it up. I want to talk to you about my reality, my lived life, some good, some bad. And the other night, America did what America does after each election. We immediately stop talking about the voters and we start listening to the people who were wrong about the voters. So here's what I want to question you about. Did the other night, the elections, did it change anybody's mind that you know of? Did Democrats earn enthusiasm or did they just avoid embarrassment? Did Republicans demonstrate strength? Or are they just benefiting from frustration, voter frustration? Is President Trump still the central figure in American politics? You know, maybe the biggest question of all. If voters across the country continue signaling dissatisfaction, who's listening? Did we just make a statement? It's one of the great traditions of modern politics, folks. Election night ends, the polls close, and suddenly a parade of experts appear on television. They got their charts, their demographic breakdowns, their regression analysis, and enough certainty to make a weather forecaster blush. They all want validation. The left wants to use the election to prove that Trump is finished. Look at Iowa, they say. I'll talk about that in a bit. The right, we want to prove that the Democrats are the morons who we know them to be, and they only vote against something, even if that something is good for them, they'll vote against it if it's Trump. Consultants want to prove that their invoices should be paid, and the media, well, they just want to prove that somebody's still watching. So we got a lot to talk about and unpack when we get back. Most of you know my story. I grew up poor, lost my mom before I turned 5. My father was in San Quentin prison most of my life. I faced odds that could have broken some people, but I learned how to overcome tragedy because of America. I feel compelled to help create a generation of young people who know how to overcome hardship and who express true love for this country. I also want to strengthen every American who feels forgotten or abandoned. But this is not about me. It's about you, because you're the heart of the show. Your stories, your resilience, your quiet patriotism. My role is to bring honest takes on politics and culture to spark hope and real conversations. 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Time for real talk. 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
31: We need to, beyond that, we really need to do a thorough purging of the United States. We need a demogification, and that is, you know, I'm not going over the top by using a word that's very similar to the denazification that we pursued successfully after World War II in Germany.
27: For those of you who are not aware, that was Paul Krugman, 20-year employee of the New York Times. And he says that MAGA needs to be demagified and denazified. He equates MAGA to the Nazis. And it cracks me up because it's a fascinating choice of words given what we know about the Democrats and their Nazi candidate. I mean, seriously, Paul, did you not get the Platner memo? Welcome back, folks. Kevin Jackson's here. You're listening to the Kevin Jackson Show, KJRadio.com. Democrats have a genuine Nazi in their midst, but they desperately want to portray themselves as the guardians of democracy, of tolerance, of moral virtue. Paul Krugman says, we got to do anti-Trump, anti-MAGA. You know, we got to detox America from all of this. And you think you can get through to him? I would agree with him. Yeah, you're exactly right, Paul. Holy cow, man. That Donald Trump's reducing crime in D.C. We can't have that. What if black people stop committing crimes? in those numbers? What if black people actually start getting jobs and getting, you know, learning careers and becoming productive members of society?

0: society versus going out on the hunt every night to find a victim. Man, that would be horrible. That would be horrible for black folks. They wouldn't, they couldn't survive it. I mean, I would just feed into him. Democrats have a genuine Nazi. Yet every few weeks, another story emerges that complicates their narrative, which cracks me up. Because standards that apply universally somehow become optional when they apply them internally. See, that's not politics. That's hypocrisy wearing reading glasses, Paul. Paul wears glasses, for those of you who aren't aware. What a moron. But while we're on the subject of Plattner, great topic, because we keep piling on. And it isn't us. It's not conservatives. We haven't looked at this guy and said, oh, we've got our muse. Let's go after him. The Democrats are going after him. You know me. I love kicking a dead horse. I told you a few days, I said, Plattner's gone. It had to happen. Now, as I said yesterday, they wanted a poster child of masculinity. Remember when it was Anthony Weiner? Now, is it Tallarico? Is it Barack Obama? No, those metrosexual pansies didn't fit the bill. They wanted a real rugged oyster fisherman, oyster farmer. And he's got the gravelly voice, you know, he kind of has that Nick Nolte thing to him, you know. I mean, listen, these people are going to make stuff up about me. They're going to say things about me. But hey, listen, don't believe it. I mean, look, yes, my wife sent those texts. And yes, I did talk about letting my Mein Fuhrer blitzkrieg a few of these ladies. But it's what they wanted. I mean, the Democrat, this is your dude, huh? And what level of male white privilege do you have when your female whistleblower was your campaign manager and you don't threaten the blitzkrieger with the old Mein Fuhrer, but you want to ruin her career because she dare tell the truth about you? Hey, Paul, Graham, so did your wife. She did as well. We have a clip from Representative John Garamendi, and he's speaking on Plattner. I want you to hear this because he still is giving excuses for this man.
1: And I'm talking about the Senate race in Maine, where Graham Plattner, who is leading in all the polls there, basically all but certain to be the Democratic nominee. The New York Times and Wall Street Journal reported the existence of these sexually explicit text messages that he sent to several women, the reports say, after he was married. There's the twist that it was actually his wife who turned it over to his campaign more than a year ago, and then they were released. But how concerned are you about his electability and his suitability to be a U.S. senator?
2: Well, he certainly has many good attributes. He has a great background. He comes to this issue with a strength, both of personality and determination, as well as his history. But like most everybody, there are stumbles along the way, and there are some things that he regrets having done, and I'm sure the public will hear about them.
0: Yeah, I love those Democrats. Hey, how about the host? Well, he's leading in all the polls. Yeah, he's still leading. We can hold on to hope. But there are those sexually explicit text messages, and we'll play some other clips that will show you that there are people that want to dismiss that. How concerned are you about his electability and, moreover, his suitability? Well, you know, he's got good attributes. That's the first thing that comes out of the guy's mouth. He doesn't say, you know, listen, it's a valid concern. Now, that's a hint that I give you because my wife tells me, don't dismiss people. It's a valid concern. If I was having a conversation with a buddy of mine, his wife goes, that girl is very flirty. And he goes, she flirts with you a lot. And he's like, I don't really feel that. I said, wrong answer. You used to say, you know, babe, you're absolutely right to feel that way. I personally don't sense it. But you know what? Maybe I need to look at it differently. I'll think about it your way. Whatever. You don't have to believe what the other person says, but you need to validate them. See, the Democrats, the left, they don't want to validate us. Are you kidding? To validate us is to give us credibility. To No. So anyway, how concerned are you? He says, well, he's got good attributes. He's got strength and determination. He's a man's man. What did I tell you? And let me tell you what happens. With man's men, they'll stumble along the way. They might get that Nazi tattoo and then threaten to use their Mein Kampf, their Mein Führer, that's a Mein Führer, to blitzkrieg a few buttocks and bugger a few girls from time to time. And their wives may discover it, and they survive it. They also might criticize Purple Heart people and people in the Navy SEALs that are snipers. And they may be communist and train Trans-Tifa people to shoot. But he's got good qualities, good attributes. You just got to look for them. They're not quite as obvious as they're on those toxically masculine alpha males on the right, who admit to their faults.
3: He's putting an end to identity politics.
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5: With SRN News, I'm Jason Walker. No announcement as yet that President Trump plans to attend an NBA Finals game at New York's Madison Square Garden next week. However, NBA Commissioner Adam Silver has hinted at the president's intentions when he said sports remains something that unifies even in divided times. In the NBA Championship Series, game number one tonight in San Antonio, and the Knicks have defeated the Spurs 105-95, game two Friday night again in San Antonio. Ford is a major recall. They're recalling 420,000 vehicles because of a seatbelt issue that may result in an injury in an accident. Automakers also recalling 4,600 Bronco Sport and Maverick vehicles. That is because of an incident that related to a suspension-related issue. SRN News.
6: From firearms and personal security to defense of the Second Amendment, BearingArms.com is the clearinghouse for guns, ammo, and the Second Amendment.
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15: Overnight will be mainly cloudy with a low of 70. Tomorrow, Thursday, expect pleasant conditions with lower humidity, sunshine, and a few clouds. The high will reach 87 degrees. Tomorrow night will be partly cloudy with a low of 71. Moving into Friday, it will be a nice day with a mix of sun and clouds. The high temperature will reach 88 degrees. I'm meteorologist Jason Caterina. That's your exclusive AccuWeather forecast on AM 930, The Answer.
3: He's putting an end to identity politics.
4: Telling it like it is.
16: I thought the truth was potent, but it's nothing compared to this.
3: He's Kevin Jackson.
17: Yeah. They tell us he's black.
18: Negro, that's all you had to say.
0: People eventually notice when their quality of life declines. And gas prices matter, crime matters, housing costs matter, public safety, parents, all of it. It all matters. Yep, it's your lived experience at that point. And I want to play a clip. We played it the other day, but it was conservatives are the happiest people. And guess who are the least happy? Well, here's the clip.
19: 10 years ago, you wrote, conservative women are seem to be particularly blissful. About 40% say they're very happy. That makes them slightly happier than conservative men and significantly happier than liberal women.
20: Yeah.
19: The unhappiest of all are liberal men. Only about a fifth consider themselves very happy.
20: That was true 10 years ago. Liberal women have overtaken liberal men as the unhappiest group. You find that particularly young women, very interesting new data show that white liberal women under 30 have almost a 6 in 10 chance of having been diagnosed with a mental illness in America today. It's a really big problem. And there's lots of speculation about what that has to do with politics, what has to do with race, what has to do with age, et cetera, et cetera. But what you find is that this is a group that's really, really struggling. And it's a pity because it's not good for them. It's not good for society. And that's what we see. So I don't think that being a political conservative is a panacea for being a happy person, but we see disproportionately these happiness and unhappiness effects in different parts of the population, for sure.
0: Leftist men are unhappy because they don't feel like men. That's the root of their unhappiness. They are beta males. And it doesn't feel good. And for the leftist women, the reason why they feel bad is because they are with beta males. And that, you know, they really wish that these guys would step up. They won't. They don't know how to be it. And so they find they put their vitriol into other things. So they become super political. They don't have hobbies of their own. They don't invest their time and energy into their children and things like that. They put it into stupidity. We're discussing the election results. There were no earth-shattering things that happened unless you read between the lines. And here's the thing. No amount of political marketing can permanently overpower lived experience. And that's why some of these performances deserve attention. The fact that candidates outside of the Democratic establishment remain competitive in a lot of these races were in big cities. It tells us something important. It tells us that frustration exists. It tells us dissatisfaction exists. And maybe more importantly, it tells us that the voters are more willing to express that dissatisfaction publicly. And it's only going to get worse for the Democrats because we're scratching the surface here, folks. And then you got Donald Trump's continued influence. The left hates it. The anti-Trump people, I don't even care. I'm going to speak my truth. For nearly a decade, these people have been predicting the end of Donald Trump. He wasn't supposed to be here ever to begin with in 2015. I was one of those people going, come on, Donald, it's a publicity stunt. I had no idea this dude was as serious about politics as he had been because I was part of the media cycle. Donald Trump's just a figurehead. He doesn't really care. Is he a Democrat? Is he a Republican? Is he an independent? Yeah, well, for nearly a decade, as I said, every year is supposed to be the year they're going to get him. And in 2020, they actually succeeded. Or did they? Every month thereafter is supposedly going to be the month where they finish him off, right? Every news cycle is supposedly going to be the final chapter. He's done. Donald Trump is toast. The closing in of the walls. The walls are closing in. And at some point, predicting Trump's demise, it became the political equivalent of people who keep announcing the end of the world, but then they reschedule it for next Tuesday. Oh, did I say this week? No, I meant Tuesday week. So here we are. His influence is enormous. He had a setback in Iowa, but was it really? I'll get to that in a bit. It doesn't erase anything about this man. One headline doesn't erase a coalition. The MAGA people, the Republican Party, is still largely operating within the political landscape that Donald Trump reshaped. He built a golf course. He put a casino. Donald Trump said, y'all want some fun, Republicans? Let me build you up a couple things. So whether people celebrate it or they hate it, they can't deny it. And meanwhile, you got Democrats who continue wrestling with the problems of no amount of messaging can solve for them. Some of them are policy problems. A lot of them are. These guys have the worst policy positions on the planet. I'm not even going to litigate them. You know what they are. What about their leadership problem? Who's the leader? Pelosi's gone. Schumer's gone. Kamala Harris is essentially gone. Biden's gone. Who? Josh Shapiro? Andy Beshear? The Kentucky governor? Pete Buttigieg? Who is going to take over? Gavin Newsom? I'll give you names. None of them have traction, not a single one, and they won't get it. Donald Trump's talking about, he hopes our ticket for 2028 is Rubio and Vance. I was talking about it on my live show, and I asked the question, who would you rather have? That ticket is practically unbeatable. Now you would say, well, you know, JD should step up and Rubio, you know, is number from number two to number one, Rubio from number three to number two. A lot of people want Rubio. I'm one of them. I want Rubio. Anyway, we can talk more about that. The point is this, they've got policy problems, leadership problems, credibility problems. And most of the problems are self-inflicted, because if there's one thing Democrats have mastered over the past years, it's turning manageable problems into public spectacles. Look at their internal divisions. Do you think Code Pink and black folks have the same, black leftists have the same agenda? You think Latinos have the same agenda as women, the women's movement? Look at all of them. Look at all the intersectionality, all the things that these people talk about, and tell me where they united except for their hatred of MAGA and Trump. Look at their ideological warfare. Look at the competing factions battling for control. The Democrats look like a family reunion where every relative is a dysfunctional drunk or a drug addict. And then there are the candidates who reveal the uncomfortable truths of the Democrats. And we've documented them. Really? Plattner? Oh, he's just your everyday friendly, you know, Aryan Nation Hitlerian that hates black people, is a total misogynist, you know, embarrasses his wife. with all of his sexual dalliances and doesn't like the military, trains Antifa fascists to kill people, wants to kill capitalists, hates capitalism, an avowed and very public communist. But hey, he deserves a shot. You know, he's an everyday guy, man. He's an oyster fisherman. Candidates that expose the tension beneath the surface. How many Democrats have stood up for this dude and now they're very uncomfortable about it? Candidates whose mere existence forces Democrats to answer questions they would have totally rather have avoided. And now you're seeing them, you know, the ones that are defending this Nazi. Now what's going on with them? These questions aren't going to go away, and neither are the voters who are asking them. And speaking of the uncomfortable questions, what about Los Angeles? Karen Bass, she can celebrate surviving another election. Go ahead, Karen. Victory is victory, girl. You go, girl. Politics doesn't reward style points, but what people should conclude when such a large percentage of voters are looking elsewhere is Karen may not be as strong a candidate as they'd like. Because that's the question, you know, why? What about all the people who didn't vote for her? It's not who won. It's why so many people wanted change. If the numbers hold, 63-64% of the people don't want Karen Bass. Elections aren't scoreboards, folks. That's not the only thing. They're diagnostics tools. And they're political MRIs. They reveal what's happening beneath the surface. Because sometimes the headlines tell more than one story. Sometimes the headlines tell one story and the underlying numbers tell another. And smart political observers, they study both. What I didn't see the other night was a Democratic Party overflowing with enthusiasm. I didn't see a movement bursting with confidence. I didn't see this coalition that's energized by the positive vision of the future set by these people that supposedly won or whatever. But what I continue to see is a great deal of energy directed towards the opposition, against Trump, against MAGA, against conservatives, against Republicans, against whatever the next perceived threat the powers that be decide is going to be worth investing in.
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1: 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His new album, Conical, is arguably one of them. 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I'm Paul Acey for Plugged In. 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
2: 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We need your help. We are trying to help these at-risk kids, get them out of bad situations, put them in the vocational schools, get them into Hillsdale. A lot of good things, life-changing things that we need to do for them. And I need people to step up. So if you're one of those folks that can do that and you want a tax deduction, I know we're not at that point of the year where we can ask for that, but if you do decide you want to help us out, we need it. And we need it in more than just that one place. We need it in the people that are putting together the shows and putting together the videos and doing all the other things. We got some big things working, but they all are at the timeline of other people. And we got to remain functional. Because what we don't want is for another voice, a conservative voice, to go away. So we need your help. I'm not one of these people. I'm not rich. If I were rich, I wouldn't even ask you. I would do it. I would invest my fortune into what we're doing. In fact, I should already tell you, I've already done that. I'm solidly seven figures into giving back to this cause. And thankfully, there have been people that have helped, but they haven't come anywhere close to the number for me to recover. It's okay. I made that sacrifice. The same reason why I made the sacrifice of not accepting the job at Fox or, you know, losing it when I could have kept it. It would have been a completely different trajectory for my life, but I wouldn't be the person I am today. So for those of you who can help and you want to, we appreciate it. I don't care if you give us $20 to help, you know, keep the wheels on the wagon, or you give us $20,000 to help get these kids out of these bad situations, because I was one of these kids. SeekingEducationalExcellence.org. And if you want to help otherwise, just go to thekevinjacksonnetwork.com. So we're talking about this election. And as I said, I didn't see a coalition of the Democrats energized by a positive vision of the future. I saw them with vitriol against Trump and against Republicans and against MAGA, etc. If they think that we hate the other side is going to win elections, good for them. But that's not going to sustain a governing philosophy. It not indefinitely. Sooner or later, voters are going to want something much more substantial than this grievance against Trump. And it brings us to the month ahead. What happens next? Do the Democrats solve these internal contradictions? Or do voters become more satisfied with the direction of major cities? Do the concerns over election integrity and public confidence, are they going to disappear? Is the economy suddenly going to silence every political argument? Because I think Trump's going to definitely fix the economy. We're starting to see it. I think the Democrats' cracks are going to continue to widen. But I want your opinion. You can give us a call, 844-551-8255. Here's what New York podcasters, the New York Post, rather, their podcast, they had to say about the election. And even though none of us have the complete picture as of now, because it's going to go on as long as California is trying to figure out a way to cheat. But at least you'll get an idea of what people are thinking about, not only with the election, but other topics that have come up.
3: President Trump sat down for an exclusive chat with the New York Post. I'll tell you what he said about Iran, the midterms, and even the 2028 presidential election. And his possible successor. Plus, a 22-year-old illegal immigrant pled not guilty to murdering his neighbor and coworker after telling cops why he did do it. You will not believe what drove him to kill. Those stories and more today, Wednesday, June 3rd. I'm Lydia Moynihan, filling in for Caitlin Becker, and this is the New York Postcast. President Trump sat down with Miranda Devine on our sister podcast, Pod Force One, and the two discussed everything from the ongoing negotiations with Iran. The president said they are progressing and that Iran's supreme leader, the Ayatollah, is involved in those discussions. He weighed in on Jill Biden's book tour and the shocking details she shared about the night he and then President Biden debated, saying his opponent was a bad debater anyway, regardless of his performance that night. The president also reiterated his desire to have Vice President J.D. Vance and Secretary of State Marco Rubio run together in the 2028 presidential election, suggesting they would be unbeatable. He also weighed in on the upcoming midterm elections, specifically about two huge potential Democratic pickups, James Tallarico in Texas.

0: and Graham Plattner in Maine.
1: Democrats have got a huge problem. Graham Plattner in Maine is one example, a terrible Senate candidate.
2: Well, and he's a major sleazebag. I mean, you look at him.
1: Yeah.
2: Can't imagine that he... And yet he's up in the polls against Susan Collins. Hmm. But she's always down in the polls, and, you know, she survives. But
1: they have James Tallarico in Texas. They have
2: He's one of the worst. And actually, I think Tallarico is worse. You want to know the two of them? I think Tallarico's probably worse.
3: Lots said there. Tallarico's not going to win in Texas. They showed a thing of Tallarico in Collin County, and look at all these people that are for Tallarico. Okay, great. Ken Paxton just took down Cornyn, and he's got a lot of grassroots support. People know his name. Tallarico's a freak, and President Trump is right, and you better know he will be there to help out with that one. But again, all the Democrats they're tainted. They're tainted with Tallarico. They're tainted with Plattner. They're tainted with their policies. And a lot is still brewing, folks, with this waste, fraud, and abuse. This is not going away. More people are going to be indicted, and they are almost all going to be Democrats. We got a couple of clips of that.
4: Today, I interviewed Lee Zeldin, the EPA chief, and he said that he's been digging into that $29 billion in green energy grants that he blocked, money that he saved the American taxpayers. It was going out the door at the end of the Biden administration. He told me today he has found a major self-dealing scandal. In other words, Obama and Biden administration officials were moving money around to former cabinet secretaries, to donors, to political activists. Stacey Abrams, one of them, we know about that from our reporting earlier this year. And that he's now made several criminal referrals.
3: Well, there's one other one it's only $29 billion, a rounding error, but criminal referrals being made on election integrity. And we talked about a lot of this yesterday. Look at everything that's going on with these election cycles and then add everything I talked about the other day, election integrity, the LGBT community and the Pride Month. What's going on with Pride Month? How prideful is it for these folks? Not very prideful. Jill Biden, she's catching all kinds of crazy. I mean, not crazy. Good. People are finally responding back going, wait a minute, Jill, hold on a second. You thought he was having a stroke. Then you made a comment that he just had a bad night. I don't know if you guys saw that. They bring that video out of Jill Biden after she says, Joe, you did great. And Joe Biden standing on stage looking like a zombie, you know, like he can barely move. And she's like, Joe, you were all there. You answered all the questions. She treated him like he was a child. She didn't rush him to the hospital because she thought he had a stroke. She let him go to the next political event where she complimented his performance. But now she wants to sell a book. She needs her own dough. So she's got to build up the controversy. I thought he was having a stroke. And which is probably closer to the truth, because she didn't care if he was having a stroke. What about Iran? You don't hear much about it. President Trump's bombing him. I just saw a thing where he says, yeah, we're talking to him. We're still ongoing talks continue, but we're dropping bombs on him. We stopped missiles that they tried to launch, and then we took out the missile sites. How many more of these you got, Iran? How many more things you think you can do but as the United States sits there ready to go? From what I'm hearing, we're letting ships through the Strait of Hormuz. I saw a cascade of vessels going through. I don't know whether it was the U.S. Guardian. I don't know if it was, in the last few days. I don't know. But I saw a picture of it. I didn't see any pushback from the Democrats. But every one of these elections, folks, it leaves us clues. And we're going to explore some of these here in a bit. If you're willing to ignore the spin, if you'll ignore the consultants, if you'll ignore the panic merchants, the professional narrators of doom, then these clues are remarkably revealing. And I've already hinted at some of them because we're going to go deeper into the actual elections here in a bit. But I've hinted at some of them. What are Democrats going to do when they can't cheat, the realization that they can't cheat, it's coming. It may be coming to California. Can you imagine if Donald Trump decides he's going to put the Justice Department on these guys and make sure that these next series of elections are fair and people go to prison? What's going to happen? Anyway, there's lots of things, lots of what-if scenarios we'll talk about in a bit. Kids on the block try to pull me to the flame.
0: Say I'm acting different. He's putting an end to identity politics.
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7: With SRN News, I'm Jason Walker. President Trump says he remains optimistic about reaching a ceasefire deal with Iran.
8: The negotiation itself has gone very well, actually. Very well.
9: Mr. President.
8: It could happen. I mean, if it happens, and it might not happen, you know, who knows. But if it happens, it could happen like over the weekend.
10: How do you find ceasefire?
8: Pretty much the way it is. It's a different part of the world. You know, I'd say in that part of the world, ceasefire is when you're shooting in a more moderate manner.
7: Mr. Trump spoke before a successful House vote on an Iran War Powers resolution that would demand that he end the war in Iran. Following a lull in hiring, U.S. employment picture looking much brighter. Here's Rich Thomason.
11: America's economic engine cranked out more jobs last month. Payroll processor ADP says job creation hit a 16-month high, 122,000 jobs added in May. Wall Street expected to see just 110,000 new jobs.
7: You may think you're too old or maybe out of shape to be lifting weights. Well, think again.
12: The researchers looked at data from nearly 150,000 people over 30 years. They found those doing 90 minutes to 2 hours of weight training weekly lowered the risk of death from any cause by 13%. This was 19% lower for cardiovascular disease, such as from a heart attack or stroke, and 27% lower for a neurological disease. This observational study doesn't distinguish between cause and effect, but the researchers say there's growing evidence about the benefits of combining aerobic exercise and strength training.
7: BBC's Dominic Hughes reporting. NBA Game 1 in San Antonio Wednesday night. New York Knicks 105, San Antonio Spurs 95. Game 2 coming up Friday night in San Antonio. This is SRN News. Samaritan's Purse is on the ground in the Democratic Republic of Congo. Here's Michael Harrington.
13: The giant Christian relief agency has airlifted a treatment unit to the African country in hopes of helping stem an outbreak of the Ebola virus. Up to 60 U.S. medical personnel will staff the unit, and ministry leader Franklin Graham tells Religion News Service, quote, "Our people know the risk, and they know how to protect themselves, and they're ready for the risk, but it's dangerous." Ebola is currently spreading in the DRC and Uganda. Michael Harrington reporting.
7: An appeals court ruling that a Trump administration policy illegally banned transgender people from the military, a decision partially upholds a March 2025 ruling by a lower court judge. Now, the panel's new ruling would keep the military from kicking out current service members named in the suit, but would not allow new transgender recruits to join. This is SRN News. Controversy and some very heated discussion on Capitol Hill. That's surrounding allegations that President Trump gets a little shut-eye when he's on the job. More on the story from correspondent Ed Donahue.
14: Before the House Foreign Affairs Committee, California Democrat Ted Lieu asked Secretary of State Marco Rubio about President Trump.
15: Have you been at more than one meeting where President Trump has fallen asleep?
16: That's false. The guy doesn't sleep.
14: Lieu showed video of Rubio sitting next to the president at a cabinet meeting.
15: You are literally talking about issues of war and peace, and Donald Trump is sleeping right next to you.
14: Rubio responded.
16: I've never been at any meeting where, and the things are showing me now, he was not falling asleep.
14: Rubio says you may not like President Trump's policies, but he is not a president that sleeps or is cognitively impaired. Ed Donahue, Washington.
7: And you'll find more details at srnnews.com.
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23: Overnight will be mainly cloudy with a low of 70. Thursday is expected to be pleasant and less humid with sunshine and a few clouds, reaching a high of 87. Thursday night will be partly cloudy with a low of 71. Friday will bring sunny to partly cloudy skies and nice weather with a high of 88. Saturday is looking partly sunny and pleasant with a high of 89. I'm meteorologist Jason Caterina. That's your exclusive AccuWeather forecast on AM 930, The Answer.
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26: 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We'll see about that.
27: I really do hope it's somebody we want to see. But you know what? Son of a gun. Shout out to my little friend.
3: Peebo Bryson died the other day. You people know who Peebo Bryson is? If ever you're in my arms again, this time I'll love you forever. But man, that guy had a voice. Peebo Bryson. He did Beauty and the Beast with Celine Dion. That's one of the most beautiful duets you can ever hear. Ever just the same. I mean, he was the Black Pavarotti, seriously. Or Bocelli. That guy could blow. Woo. I have a relative who comes very close to singing like him. He was on Star Search. Anyway, he's a Peebo had a voice. If you don't know who he is, I'd suggest you look him up. He did a lot of duets with Roberta Flack. He was a king of the duets. He had such a big forehead. I think if Peebo were a little better looking, he would have been a superstar because he had a magnificent voice. That's the best way to describe it. Magnificent. It had a soulful nature to it, but you could hear him. You could feel him doing opera. one of my idols, one of my singing idols. I love his songs. I can't remember. What's his song? Here's another morning without you. What is the name of the? Can You Stop the Rain? Oh my gosh, that is a crooner song right there. Can you stop the rain? I mean, it's just a beautiful song. I don't have the voice. I'm hoarse right now. But when I'm not hoarse, I could karaoke the heck out of that song. Anyway, rest in peace, Peebo. You gave a lot to the world. And he was and appears to be a very stand-up guy. So that's the way I will remember him. Oh, my goodness. We were asking the question about who should be president, Rubio or Vance, in the first hour. And the majority of people, and this was true on my live show, they said Rubio should be president, Vance VP, even though they would be kind of flopping the roles and Vance would have to serve as VP again. But Vance is 41, Rubio is 55. So if Rubio is VP, he could be president at 63, which is fine, but he's a great age to be president and he's getting amazing tutelage. And if Vance, who's 41, if he serves another 8 years as VP, he'll be roughly 50 when he's ready to be president. And that's a really good age for a person to be president. As far as Rubio goes, it'd be a real feather in the cap for the Republicans if they elected a Latino, ran a Latino and have a legitimate shot of winning. And remember, Ted Cruz ran and they made fun of Ted Cruz because he didn't speak Spanish. And Cruz tried to spin it as, well, I'm not running for, you know, office in Mexico or Central America. I'm running in America. We speak English. But the fact that Rubio speaks absolutely perfecto Spanish doesn't hurt because he seems like more of an international guy. So and he's getting the most international experience. There's no question. JD is not anywhere close. Now, JD, he would have bragging rights to say, I'm a 12-year VP. But before we get, you know, too far afield, I know there are a lot of people out there that, well, Kevin, JD's the VP. You know, I get it. And I don't want a primary. If the Republicans can go in already with their team ready, locked and loaded, and the Democrats got to do what they got to do, they're going to spend a lot of money. And you know what the bad news is for them? It's a lot of money they don't have. The Democrats are broke. We gave you the numbers the other day. They are negative. Republicans are positive in the money. What do you think is going to happen when Donald Trump is done and he's implemented all these things that he wants to do? And then he blesses the union of Vance and Rubio, however they decide to do it. They don't spend any money. And Trump says, now let us fundraise. I was actually going to talk about the presidential libraries. We're going to do it another day because I do want to cover the elections. But boy, Donald Trump is a fundraising machine. Do you know Barack Obama raised like $1.5 billion for that monstrosity that they built, that library? Ooh, Trump is going to blow that out of the water. And by the way, that's an astronomical number. Astronomical. So we'll talk more about it. I've got a whole thing prepared for you on that. Also, I've been threatening to do this show about just what's going on in this. I don't even want to tease it anymore. I have a show for you that I'm probably going to do as a special. And I may just only send it out to donors. Anybody who's donated, I'll make a special spot for you. We used to have it at Spreaker. And maybe I can set it up, but I'm going to set it up to where you get that show. That's what I'm going to do. In fact, we will do that. So Ann and Ruth and many others, I'm just going to make it where you go to a link, you get that show. It's all yours. And I hope it encourages some people to, I'm telling you, it's fascinating. We'll do a couple of these. And these are to reward the people that are part of the Backstage Club. Because we want to do these projects, but as soon as my team starts to do them, they're like, well, Kevin, why don't we just let everybody have access? And I'm like, because there are people that are supporting us. And you know what we found out? The people who support us, they don't care. They don't care that the other people get access. But I do want to reward you folks. And we got a lot going on. Oh, my goodness. So anyway, if I were to give you the numbers, I would say 80 to 90% of the people say they want Rubio versus, you know, 10 to 20 say Vance is a president. Pretty telling. So we'll see how it shakes out. But as we look at the broader political landscape, to paraphrase scripture, there will be fraud and rumors of fraud. And it's scripture where there will be wars and rumors of wars. Every election cycle now follows the same pattern for leftism. Somebody says somebody will raise the concerns about the cheating or whatever that's going on, and the Democrats will say, it's ridiculous. There's not that much. There's no cheating. There's not that much cheating. You know, just a little bit of cheating. Okay, maybe there's more than we think, but it doesn't impact the elections, whatever. Anyway, then we find out later, of course, and it doesn't take a lot of time, that it was certainly worth broaching because it turned out it was more than they let on. And the real issue has nothing to do now of does fraud exist, because we know it does. The real issue is, why are they so uncomfortable having an honest present conversation about preventing it? Banks don't apologize for security cameras. Casinos don't apologize for their surveillance. Airports don't apologize for identity verification. Yet you suggest election safeguards, and people act as though you propose installing medieval drawbridges around polling booths. Most of you know my story. I grew up poor, lost my mom before I turned 5. My father was in San Quentin prison most of my life. I faced odds that could have broken some people, but I learned how to overcome tragedy because of America. I feel compelled to help create a generation of young people who know how to overcome hardship and who express true love for this country. I also want to strengthen every American who feels forgotten or abandoned. But this is not about me. It's about you, because you're the heart of the show. Your stories, your resilience, your quiet patriotism. My role is to bring honest takes on politics and culture to spark hope and real conversations. 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
6: 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A new generation of filmmakers raised on YouTube just took their lunch. Join a million folks who get my free newsletter every single morning. 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
11: 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As we close in on our nation's birthday, more and more data give us cause for great concern. As Abraham Lincoln put it in his time, so too is it true today. Quote, at what point is the approach of danger to us to be expected? If it ever reaches us, it must spring up amongst us. It cannot come from abroad. If destruction be our lot, we must ourselves be its author and finisher. As a nation of free men, we must live through all time or die by suicide, close quote. Look around at our civic health just now. Article 4 of our Constitution guarantees us a Republican form of government. But in our major states and cities, we now see elected leaders and political candidates from one of our two major parties that embrace both national and democratic socialism, fascism, and communism. We see a party fully embracing hatred of free enterprise as much as constitutionalism and Americanism. And it all comes with a large dose of anti-Semitism. This must be pointed out and reversed. I'm Seth Leibson.
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3: Our trust has been broken so often that we have very little. And it would be different if it was like in one thing, like we didn't trust in the police, but maybe we trusted the FBI, or we trusted the CIA, or we trusted the NSA. We can't trust anything in the DOJ. It would be different if we couldn't trust a particular court. The courts are corrupted. We can't trust the courts. I'm a victim of it. And it isn't like, oh, Kevin was a victim. He got sued and had to pay $37,500 on a BS deal. It wasn't like it was anecdotal. I knew many others suffering the same thing. Look at J6. Look at what the left is still doing with J6. Persecuting innocent people. Have they learned any lessons? Do they have any sympathy for these people? Absolutely not. So why would we trust them? The media, you've given them multiple opportunities to be trusted. Are they trustworthy? No. Academia, do you think that the parents and if can trust their kids in academia at any level? Do you really believe that you can trust when you send your kids to college that they're not going to get indoctrinated, that the people really want them to learn? Do you think that in high school they really want your kid to learn how to read or write? If you're not looking out for your children, I guarantee you this system isn't. I could go down the list. Do you trust these people when they talk about global climate change? You think it's, Maruz, do you trust them with your health? How many ways have they let us down? You know what the easier question is? How many ways have they lived up to anything close to protecting citizens per the Constitution, per normal good treatment of human beings? You trust them with your money? You trust them with your life? Would you send your sick son or daughter to the military under Joe Biden or Barack Obama? Would you trust that military? I could go down the list. Trust isn't created by demanding it. It's created through verification. We have checks and balances. Everybody does. You audit your people, audit their books. We expect it in business. The IRS expects it in you and the money that they rip you off from. We reserve the right to make sure you're to be trusted, Kevin Jackson. Welcome, people. I gave you a hint as to who this is. It is Kevin Jackson. The Kevin Jackson Show. KJRadio.com. There's trust in your business, your business partners. Do you have trust in your relationships? When you talk raising your kids, do you raise them? Did you want to? Hey, look, your parents need to be able to trust you. When you tell us something, when we go to bat for you, we have to believe that we are going to bat for somebody that we raised to do things the right way. I told my son this many times, and that little sucker was lying through his teeth. I said, you got to stop it. Because I'm going to go to people and they're going to say, he did this. And I'm going to go, he probably did. Your spouse, one time I was having lunch with a buddy of mine. He says, hey, let me put this in your phone. And he grabbed my phone and I didn't flinch. And he goes, whoa, he goes, you're a guy that something like you're a guy that's obviously not doing anything wrong. And I was like, why is that? He goes, you didn't even flinch when I took your phone. It wasn't like you, hey, don't be looking at the pictures or, you know, don't read my text messages. No, take it. If my wife said, hey, hon, my phone busted. Can I use your phone for the day? I go, yeah, sure. But just make sure you forward the calls to, you know, maybe we've got a little second phone I had to buy years ago. But forward them to there or forward them to, you know, a landline or something. Just make sure I can get my messages or make sure you... Okay, no problem. Or let them know that I don't have my phone and they can reach me tomorrow or whatever. But she could have it. So, but what do we want? We want trust in our elections, right? I talked the other day. President Trump says, trust but verify. I'm going to make sure we get the data. I want to make sure there's no dead people voting because you should feel very confident in the election system. The other day we played a clip of CBS where this one guy, he stole he had a contract for $270 million. He stole $170 million. He's buying, you know, first edition books, the most rare baseball cards, Kobe Bryant shoes. He's got Bugattis and G-Wagons and Ferraris and Lamborghinis out the wazoo. He's a six-time felon. How did he get this contract in the first place? Because he's been greasing the skids. There are Democrats that go, this dude's not afraid to go to prison. Give him your money, he'll give it back. He's not even afraid to go to prison. Don't worry about him. He's good to go. So all we want to do is be able to, I want to know that people care about the sanctity of my vote as much as they care about theirs. The Democrats don't care. There was this lawsuit that exposed there are 873,000 ghost voters in California. 873,000 people who voted that don't exist. Let me tell you, what do you think Spencer Pratt would get if it was legit elections in LA? What do you think Steve Hilton would get? Yeah. By the way, that dude I was talking about, Paul Randall, the guy who stole all that money, he was on bond from other crimes when he committed the latest one that got him $170 million. That, my friends, is what you call big pimping. Yeah. This is the year that we need to stop asking for permission. As voters, this is one of the strangest developments in modern politics that everybody claims to to love democracy right up until the democracy starts acting like a teenager with a driver's license. Democrats no longer like it because you're speaking out. You're not asking for permission anymore. You're saying, I'm in California and I'm not going to believe the hype. I know most of us aren't, but you get what I'm saying? Well, you're saying, no, I'm done. This is a big deal because your trust has been broken. And so you're fighting back. People love the will of the people when the people do what they're told. But the moment voters begin coloring outside the line, suddenly there are emergency panels, expert consultations. I want you to understand the orchestration the Democrats are going through right now. 12 former campaign managers explain why voters accidentally made the wrong decisions. Remember Michelle Obama? She says, oh, I understand why people felt frustrated and why they went to Trump. But, you know, we drove them to the wrong decision. No, you didn't. You drove us to the right decision. And this is what makes election results so fascinating, not because Republicans won everything, because we didn't. We didn't win in California. We just represented. But Democrats, they didn't lose, but they sure as Skippy didn't win. What happened is something potentially more important. Voters spent that evening firing warning shots at institutions. We'll delve more into it when we get back. Keep it here.
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9: With SRN News, I'm Jason Walker. President Trump says he will nominate Todd Blanch to serve as Attorney General, tapping his former personal attorney, who has pursued the president's agenda while leading the Justice Department in an acting role. President Trump does acknowledge criticizing Israeli Prime Minister Benjamin Netanyahu as, quote, crazy in a phone call that involves some very rough language. The president admits he was perturbed that Israel's fighting with Hezbollah in Lebanon was holding back the peace talks in Iran. On Capitol Hill, the Senate moving forward with legislation to fund immigration enforcement agencies. That Senate vote was 53-46 Wednesday to begin debate on the $70 billion measure to fund ICE and the Border Patrol. This is SRN News.
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18: 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I'm Paul Acey for Plugged In. 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
1: Overnight, expect mainly cloudy skies with a low of 70. Tomorrow, Thursday, will be pleasant and less humid with a mix of sunshine and a few clouds, reaching a high of 87. Thursday night will be partly cloudy with a low of 71. Moving into Friday, anticipate a day of sun mixed with some clouds and overall pleasant conditions with a high of 88. I'm meteorologist Jason Caterina. That's your exclusive AccuWeather forecast on AM 930, The Answer.
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3: The electorate spoke and asked a simple question. When are you going to actually listen to us? Somewhere, there's a political scientist filing a workman's comp claim because he got brutalized on the job. So I want to talk about Iowa a little bit. Welcome back, folks. Kevin Jackson's here listening to The Kevin Jackson Show. KJRadio.com. Because this is the one that the pundits will say, oh, Donald Trump's losing his clout. But it's the story beneath the story. See, Trump backed a guy named Randy Feenstra, and Feenstra lost. Now, early in the evening, it looked like he might win, but he didn't. But the story's nuanced because businessman Zach Lahn defeated Feenstra, and he avoided a convention by clearing the required threshold. So, I mean, he got a defecta. Now, many pundits are going to attempt to frame this as Donald Trump's first major setback of 2026. Okay, fine. If that's what you want to do, I'm not going to argue with you. It technically is a setback if you want to look. Oh, Trump is now, what, 172-1? But that interpretation ignores something important. Lahn wasn't running as Liz Cheney or Adam Kinzinger with a different haircut. No, he wasn't running against Trumpism. He was running as a grassroots outsider who convinced voters he represented their priorities more directly. In other words, Iowa Republicans didn't reject MAGA. Now, I don't know a lot about this race. I don't. But I don't think Lahn is one of these guys that runs away from Trump. In fact, I can tell you this with certainty, because I was people wanted me to get involved with this race. It wasn't the campaign directly. It was a surrogate. And I said to him, well, why don't he? I said, he's doing a lot of other things. Why didn't he talk to President Trump? He says, because President Trump's already endorsed the other guy. He would love to get his endorsement. That's what the guy told me when they approached me. So anyway, he won. And I can tell you, it isn't because he was anti-Trump and he was pushing away like, oh, I don't need to use Trump or whatever. Now, Spencer Pratt, when he was asked that question, he says, look, Donald Trump isn't going to solve our problems. I'm going to solve them. You know, he didn't say, I don't want his endorsement. What he said is, I don't need it. It's Angelinos that matter. And I know he wasn't rejecting it. Now, there are people that, Kevin, it was nuanced. He's splitting hairs. Okay, again, I'm not going to argue with you. If you want to say that, that's okay. What I like about this is it proves that you don't have to have President Trump. It's good if you do. What it says to me is Feenstra probably took it for granted that that was all he needed to do. The other guy out fundraised him and out campaigned him. So congratulations to him. And let's hope he moves it forward and he wins. He goes to the next level. But here's what I will tell you. If President Trump isn't going to ostracize a guy, I will bet you money President Trump will back the dude and say, hey, he beat my guy. Good for him. for all the people to go, oh, Trump is a dictator and all that. No, no, I think what this proves is this. If MAGA at the local level decides, hey, we're going to make our own impact and we like President Trump, but we didn't like the candidate, we can switch him out. Name me a Democratic group that could do something like that. I haven't met any. Can Code Pink? Can BLM? Oh, BLM has recommended so-and-so. You know, nobody cares. But MAGA? MAGA can vote you out. So this is healthier than blind loyalty. And ironically, one of the most powerful demonstrations of President Trump's influence may be that voters feel comfortable disagreeing with him without abandoning the broader agenda. That suggests confidence, not weakness. So there's two things I'd like you to think about. That the distrust in the federal government now exceeds 70%. Back in 1968, 15% of Americans told pollsters that they distrust the federal government. So, institutional trust versus institutional skepticism. And you already know where Congress ranks, so I don't need to tell you more about that. But I do want to go back into California because I want you to consider how big it is. Two candidates broke California, the entertainment industry, and the media, to earn unlikely, you know, they're in the spotlight. Republicans haven't won a gubernatorial election in California since Schwarzenegger. And what happened on Tuesday wasn't a Republican revolution. What matters is something else. Hilton successfully made quality of life issues the center of the debate. Affordability to live in California. Regulations, homelessness. I remember years ago, my father, this deadbeat, calling me up, and he was excited to tell his son about the welfare system in California. He moved there so he could get on a welfare system that would pay him like 40,000, or it was either 40 or 48,000 bucks a year. Now, I'm an engineer at the time, an electrical engineer out of college with my first job making $37,500 a year. To do a job, and a job that matters. And my dad was going to make more on welfare in California, substantially more. And he was bragging about it. I mean, talk about a leftism in training. He wanted me to, wow, Dad, that's amazing. Good for you. I mean, can you imagine me calling my son going, hey, listen, your old dad here, he's figured out a way to skim the system. And boy, look, here's what I'm going to do. You should be proud of me, son. You know what people in California are tired of? They're tired of one-party governance. These are not abstract ideological disputes. These are kitchen table realities when you can't afford to live. And you're watching people rip you off. Because that's what the left does. They rip us off. They live lives of ease. And we go out here every single day and we struggle to make a living. The significance of Hilton's performance is not necessarily that he can win. It's that Democrats can no longer dismiss the conversation. You know what you got, people? You got a seat at the table. Democrats can't say, well, this is, you're just a bunch of racists and you're homophobics and you're Hitlers and you're Trumpists and whatever. No, you got to listen. Hilton's gotten, at least last count, 30% of the vote. I don't know how many people ran for for governor, but it was quite a few. Do you know, in Spencer Pratt's election, 61 people ran for mayor of L.A. So you got all these people running for governor and you get Hilton gets roughly 30% of the vote. He's number one. Now, there's somebody, NBC still is putting it out there. He may not win. Yeah, there's a possibility that he could be caught. Okay, maybe so, but I doubt it because I think Californians would be pretty upset. Every vote Hilton received is effectively a referendum on governance. And it's a much more dangerous election than the conventional partisan fight, because governance failures don't care about party registration. They show up in utility bills and rent checks and gas prices and moving trucks. And then when you juxtapose it with Spencer Pratt, who got 30% of the vote against Karen Bass, and Karen Bass is celebrating. What are you celebrating, woman? Did 64% of Angelenos don't want you? This may have been the most entertaining part of the result of the whole evening. A reality TV personality entered a race featuring 61 candidates. Most political professionals probably treated him like comic relief. Does it remind you of anybody? Maybe Donald Trump? He was political confetti, a curiosity. But instead, Pratt appears on track to be the guy that faces Karen Bass. He ran against professional politicians, against established political organizations in a state that is dominated by leftist politics, against a system specifically designed to elevate career candidates, aka career political criminals. Now, whether he ultimately advances or not, the message is landed. Voters are willing to gamble on unconventional figures if conventional figures appear incapable of solving conventional problems. See, this isn't really a Spencer Pratt story. It's a frustration story. Pratt merely became the delivery mechanism. Political analysts are going to spend months trying to explain him, but the explanation's simple. People often stop hiring experts after the experts keep producing disappointing results. California's population declined for multiple consecutive years, and Gavin Newsom wants to replace him with anchor babies. He's lost multiple businesses, billions and billions of dollars in revenue. But for him, it's business as usual. Everything's okay.
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6: 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Your face is yours. 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And be sure to sign up for my free newsletter at getkim.com. 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

states are either expensive or affordable. They're safe or unsafe. They're growing or they're stagnant. Optimistic or frustrated people. And in that regard, I believe all states are red. Party labels are just downstream consequences. But you look in any state in the union, it is red across the whole spectrum, except for a couple of places. In Texas, it'll be Houston, San Antonio, Dallas, maybe Austin. In Ohio, it'll be Cincinnati and Cleveland, maybe Columbus. Anywhere there's a college or university, think of it as a cancer. Easy to spot. It's the blue spots anywhere on the map. That's your cancers. And they'll be near a college or a university, almost guaranteed. Anyway, nobody's going to get rich selling New Jersey is the future bumper stickers. But they may quietly become one of the most important elections in America because it represents a broader question, which is same thing we're asking all over the country. How much taxation, regulation, cost of living pressures can voters tolerate before their loyalties start to shift? So Jack Cicciarelli, he enters the general election with something Republicans rarely get in New Jersey, a believable path. Not guaranteed, but a believable one. Now, Democrats still possess structural advantages, but the voters increasingly appear concerned about the same issues that are horizontal across the nation. And yeah, I get it. Kevin, you still haven't addressed inflation and all that stuff. You still have. Yeah, but you know what they want? They want to pay less in taxes. They want lower costs for housing. Is the housing going down? Absolutely. Rents are. They want lower energy costs. I'm not talking about gas. I'm talking about energy. They want less economic pressure. That's coming. And the things don't disappear just because a state traditionally votes blue. If anything, they become more potent because voters eventually begin asking whether decades of political dominance have solved anything. That's what California seems to be asking. And the Democrats in New Jersey, adding insult to injury, they just nominated a guy, Adam Hamaway, who served as a defense witness for the World Trade Center bomber who worked with the Al-Qaeda front group. Now, you know how we say Europe's problems with Islam are going to happen here? The person that I got this information from said, "What do you think, Kev? You think it's happening here?" Democrats have a messaging problem. I mean, they got all kinds of problems, but one of them is definitely messaging. They continue emphasizing January 6th, threats to the democracy, oppositions to Trump. And these issues, yeah, it's going to resonate with a few of the kooks. But other people are focused elsewhere in all the things that I've mentioned before. Utility costs, housing costs, even insurance costs. Think about what it costs to insure your car when you got all these buffoons that don't have driver's license, don't have insurance driving. Your prices are going up. And that's something you go, why am I paying? I used to pay $600 a year. Now I'm paying $1,400 a year for the same insurance. Are you kidding me? What's going on here? And inflation has a remarkable ability to make every voter an amateur economist. You'll vote with your pocketbook. Trump has done the best job of making people understand, hey, it ain't my fault. I'm lowering it for you. Remember the cost of those eggs? People who couldn't identify the Federal Reserve chairman suddenly became experts on the price of poultry. But what links California and New Jersey? Because it's certainly not geography, it's different cultures, different economies, different histories. The people, go visit either one, you'll see what I'm talking about. It is very clear which one's from California, kind of like, hey, dude, and then the Jersey guys, right? But both states increasingly confront versions of the same question. What happens when governing coalitions remain politically dominant, but the public is still dissatisfied? And that was the hidden story under the results, because the electorate in New Jersey appears less interested in ideological purity than they are practical outcomes. The industrialized Jersey, you know, and oh, I'm living here in Allentown, PA, etc., is going away. People are saying, I don't care what Springsteen

0: things. I want somebody that's going to solve my problems. And they agree there are problems. So I suggest that these people get their act together, because there is a new sheriff in town. The most fascinating figure in American politics is our gladiator, Donald Maximus. And not because everybody loves him. We don't all love him. I respect the devil out of him. I don't love him. I respect the heck out of him, though. But not everybody hates him. And because what's happened with Trump is he has become America's political gravity field. Every story eventually bends in his direction. When I talk about Pratt and Hilton in California, that's a metaphor for Donald Trump. Those people don't exist without Trump. We wouldn't be talking about, well, Karen Bass would have easily gotten elected. She might have had some competition from that lady, Nikki, whatever, but they would have shut her down and that would be the end. But they know they can't shut Pratt down. For the first time in a long time, California politics isn't dominated by the crazy things that they do, but instead by the sanity that many people are beginning to show. And you have Donald Trump to thank for it. You can say, oh, Pratt did it and Hilton did it. They've run great campaigns. But they don't exist without Trump. Candidates run with him. They want to. Few of them will run against him. And the Democrats who dare run against Donald Trump, they have to be in the safest district on the planet, or they can't do it. Many of them will not talk Trump down. Media organizations have built entire business models around Donald Trump. If aliens arrived tomorrow and monitored cable news for 24 hours, they would conclude that Trump was president, pope, opposition leader, chief sheriff, bottle washer, cook, all of it. They wouldn't even know who else to look at. The rest of us are invisible to some degree. Now, I don't mean the MAGA movement, because we're the reason that, I'm not saying Trump would rely on us. He's going to do what he does. Even if he had been a one-term president, he's going to do what he does. Come heck or high water, he doesn't. He looks at it as, I got a mandate to do what I did. I got lucky to get elected three times. They just didn't get to serve the second. And I'm going to do everything within my power to make sure I leave this country better than when I got here. He's the human embodiment of the Tea Party movement. So how do people evaluate Trump's, you know, power? His endorsement streak took a hit in Iowa. But I'm not going to ignore it because it would be silly. But a single loss doesn't erase your years of influence, particularly when the candidate who won wasn't campaigning as Trump's ideological opposite. Meanwhile, you got Hilton in California. His performance suggested Trump's backing still carries significant weight, and he was proud to adopt the MAGA moniker, right? And I don't know about Pratt, because I saw one interview where he said, I don't even think about Trump. My politics is local. I'm not worried about Donald Trump, but I don't think he would dare not take an endorsement. So he remains extraordinarily influential. But what's happened with the Republican movement and what happened in Iowa was the Republicans said, you know what? We're shareholders. We're not just employees. We support the president. We listen to him, but we reserve the right to disagree. And that is a sign of maturity in your movement. So the Republican energy is there. It's unmistakable. Republicans continue displaying significant grassroots enthusiasm, and the Iowa race proved it. California demonstrated it. New Jersey reflects it. Our voters are engaged. And engaged voters create surprises. Disengaged voters create inevitabilities. Political establishments generally prefer inevitabilities, but voters seem less interested in providing them. I have to leave it here, but I will say this. There are lots of warning signs for the Democrats, and they'd be smart to heed them.
1: He's putting an end to identity politics.
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3: With SRN News, I'm Jason Walker. President Trump says he remains optimistic about reaching a ceasefire deal with Iran.
4: The negotiation itself has gone very well, actually. Very well.
5: Mr. President.
4: It could happen. I mean, if it happens, and it might not happen, you know, who knows? But if it happens, it could happen like over the weekend.
6: How do you find ceasefire?
4: Pretty much the way it is. It's a different part of the world. You know, I'd say in that part of the world, ceasefire is when you're shooting in a more moderate manner.
3: Mr. Trump spoke before a successful House vote on an Iran War Powers resolution that would demand that he end the war in Iran. Following a lull in hiring, U.S. employment picture looking much brighter. Here's Rich Thomason.
7: America's economic engine cranked out more jobs last month. Payroll processor ADP says job creation hit a 16-month high, 122,000 jobs added in May. Wall Street expected to see just 110,000. New jobs.
3: You may think you're too old or maybe out of shape to be lifting weights. Well, think again.
8: The researchers looked at data from nearly 150,000 people over 30 years. They found those doing 90 minutes to 2 hours of weight training weekly lowered the risk of death from any cause by 13%. This was 19% lower for cardiovascular disease, such as from a heart attack or stroke, and 27% lower for a neurological disease. This observational study doesn't distinguish between cause and effect, but the researchers say there's growing evidence about the benefits of combining aerobic exercise and strength training.
3: BBC's Dominic Hughes reporting. NBA Game 1 in San Antonio Wednesday night. New York Knicks 105, San Antonio Spurs 95. Game 2 coming up Friday night in San Antonio. This is SRN News.
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11: 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I'm Paul Acey for Plugged In. 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
14: Overnight will be mainly cloudy with a low of 70. Tomorrow, Thursday, expect pleasant conditions with lower humidity, sunshine, and a few clouds. The high will reach 87 degrees. Tomorrow night will be partly cloudy with a low of 71. Moving into Friday, it will be a nice day with a mix of sun and clouds. The high temperature will reach 88 degrees. I'm meteorologist Jason Caterina. That's your exclusive AccuWeather forecast on AM 930, The Answer.

Well, if you ask me, I'm pretty sure that it looks like Steve Hilton versus Javier Becerra. But don't take my word for that on that. Because anything can happen in California, because they count the votes and they count the votes and they count the votes and they keep counting. And now there is, I woke up earlier on Wednesday, and I said, and I looked at the news, and the first, one of the first things I saw was an article that said, hey, did you vote for Tom Steyer? Did you really want Tom Steyer to be able to, you know, go on to the general election? Well, you might, he might still have a path. And they started outlining how it would be really possible that somehow all the late voting Democrats would help Tom Steyer over the threshold. And don't worry about this, my friends. It was really, I found it funny, not because of funny ha-ha, but just funny strange that here we are in an electoral system that somehow, at least in the state of California, prides itself on never really being done. It's just never really done. But I do have a theory on that, which I will tell you, and I've mentioned it before here on the show, but I think it's apropos to tell you about it this morning. But first off, welcome to the show, everybody. Kyle Warren with you. Glad to be with you here on this wonderful Thursday morning. And boy, do we have a lot of ground to cover vis-a-vis Iran. Also, the ongoing fallout of the California elections. We've got Marco Rubio up on the Hill. We've got Mark Wayne Mullen up on the Hill. And they're having to literally battle it out. You know, they have to battle it out with some of the most ridiculous questions, ridiculous grandstanding that we have seen, I think, ever on Capitol Hill. This is really, it really takes the cake. And so, folks, I hope that you can stick around with us here on the program this morning. Once again, Kyle Warren with you. 949-822-7959 is the number to call. 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And also, of course, you can find out about our live streams right there at KyleWarrenShow.com. Well, we will get into some of the machinations, some of the mechanics of this in terms of the day after the June primaries in California. And though my theory does come to mind, you see, when all is lost, they still have a plan. You see what I'm saying? And it kind of begs the question, you know, because some of these ballots will continue to come in after Election Day, and then they have to count them, basically. So they come in after Election Day, and I think it's kind of designed this way anyway, you know, so otherwise, how can you really kind of mess around with the results of all this stuff? But it does go to my theory, and that is the question, how do you know when the election is done? How do you know when the election is over? Well, it's quite simple. You know when the election is over when the Democrat has won. It's just, it really is just that simple. Because if you get to the end of the election and the Democrat has not won, well, now you know something else. There's another fact involved, at least from the liberal side of the aisle, I suppose. And that is, if the Democrat has not won at the end of the election, you know something to be true. And that is, you have not counted all the votes. Because had you counted all the votes, the Democrat certainly would be winning. So what do? Well, you have to go find some votes to count. You got to keep counting votes, and then you have to send your Democrat candidate out there to say, we are not going to rest until every vote is counted. And then they keep talking about that, and then they go back and they try to count some more votes. And they count and they count and they count. And then if the Democrat wins, well, great.
then we know the election's over. Finally, we finally have a concluded election. But if you can't get to that point, then you know something else is really wrong. There must have been something else that went wrong with this election. And so, you repeat step, one, then, just keep counting votes. And of course, I'm being a little facetious, but not really all that much, I would think. But of course, that's exactly the way that this whole thing runs. And that's why the Democrat Party elite do not want to have election integrity. They don't want any kind of voter ID. They don't want to cull ineligible voters off of the rolls. They don't want to do anything like that because it gets in the way of keeping counting votes until finally the Democrat wins. Because we know that the default position of all power in the United States is Democrat. And of course, Steve Hilton is out to upend that notion once again for the first time in over 20 something years, at least in the state of California. And I will perchance to say this. I'm not trying to be mean-spirited, but Steve Hilton will be a Republican governor of California should he win. He will be an actual Republican governor of California. I don't think he will compromise. I don't think that he has this, some kind of proclivity to not really make these tough decisions. I think he will do it. And being governor of California or any other state really does entail so much. You have to literally, it becomes your life, because you have to deal not only with the economic issues or the political issues, but the natural disaster issues and the very practical issues. And you have to be made of steel to do it. He talked about getting water to the farmers and so forth. These things are much easier said than done. All right, stay with us, folks. Kyle Warren with you. And we are rocking into Thursday morning. We are glad that you're there. 949-822-7959. Don't go anywhere, because we are coming right back.

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2: 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A new generation of filmmakers raised on YouTube just took their lunch. Join a million folks who get my free newsletter every single morning. 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
1: You'll be the one who's got it rough.
0: Kyle Warren with you.
1: It won't be long, and maybe I'll be real strong.
0: And we hope that you're doing well this morning, and we can see Friday from here, can't we? Yeah, that's one of the best parts of Thursday, isn't it? But we're going to make Thursday great again anyway, and hope that you got a great morning ahead of you, or a great day, or if you are working through the overnights, like certain radio talk show hosts, which shall remain nameless, then we hope that we're helping you along throughout the evening hours, or the overnight hours. And once again, depending on your time zone, welcome to the program, wherever you are, and we've got a lot more to tell you about. President Donald Trump has told aides he will not break the ceasefire with Iran or resume full-scale military operations unless American troops are killed, according to a report Wednesday in the Wall Street Journal. This is from Newsmax. The administration continues to pursue a broader agreement with Tehran despite signs the ceasefire remains fragile. That might be putting it mildly, since Iran keeps firing missiles at everybody else. Trump has publicly suggested a deal could be near, while Iranian Foreign Minister Abbas Araghchi, if I'm pronouncing that correctly, said this week there has been no tangible progress toward a final agreement. Secretary of State Marco Rubio, meanwhile, argued Wednesday that the war is over, and said the administration's focus is now on securing a lasting settlement. According to the Journal, Trump has resisted pressure to respond to recent Iranian attacks with a broader military campaign, instead viewing the current ceasefire as the best opportunity to secure a diplomatic outcome and avoid a prolonged conflict in the Middle East. Now, also from Newsmax, the House, for the first time Wednesday, approved a war powers resolution that would halt the U.S. military action against Iran, defying President Donald Trump as a handful of Republicans joined with Democrats to end the three-month-long conflict that has reordered politics at home and abroad. House Speaker Mike Johnson had tried to prevent an outcome that would show the mounting opposition to the war, abruptly shutting down floor action 2 weeks ago when the resolution was on the verge of approval. But displeasure has only grown as the conflict drags on and as Trump struggles to negotiate a plan for peace. The roll call Wednesday was 215 to 208, but next steps are uncertain. And I think there were some that were out, right, as I recall, that they weren't there. But next steps are uncertain. Trump would likely reject any measure from Congress to limit his authority as commander-in-chief. Yeah, don't you think? That's exactly what would happen. Even if this thing goes to the Senate, and let's say that it just got through the Senate, President Trump's going to veto the thing. That sets up a whole nother can of worms, or opens a whole nother can of worms, doesn't it? Because then they would have to try to override that veto. But really, at the heart of the matter is this notion of limiting the authority of the commander-in-chief. And also at a time when things are crucial. Now, you tell me. Let's just go from this point of view here. What happens if Congress, and again, just hypothetically, Congress, the House, and the Senate, and they override the veto, whatever it might be, and they say, that's it, you're done with the Iran operations. What does Iran do? Do they open up the Strait of Hormuz and play nice with everybody? Gas prices immediately fall back to, you know, pre-war levels, and everybody's happy here? I don't know. I don't really expect the Iranians would do something that would just be so wonderful for everyone. I would think that they would continue to terrorize those ships. They would continue to say you have to have tolls. They would continue to seek vengeance and try to wreak vengeance. They wouldn't say, thank you so much, American Congress. Well, they kind of would, you know, because they'd say, thank you so much, American Congress. You guys are a bunch of dopes. Look what you just did. President Trump had us on the ropes. Your American military had us on the ropes. We were done for. And here you come in, swooping in, and you save us. And that means you save our regime. The Iranian people continue to be subjugated. They continue to be, oppressed. And I will say this again, because I don't want to sound like a broken record either, right? But why is it that we don't hear at all, and this is never factored into the equation at all, about Iran mowing down tens of thousands of its own people just recently, right? I would love to be able to ask any of these legislators, is this really a good thing? Do you think that we're going to be okay in the world if this regime continues on its merry way? Do you think this is going to work? What would it be like if, and just take Iran out of it, pick another country, just randomly pick a country. And then postulate that that country just mowed down 35 to 40,000 people in the streets because they came out and they weren't happy with whatever the government was doing. And I said, just pick a country. What would happen? Would the left in this country, well, maybe so, but they would the politicians, maybe that's a better way of putting it right now, would the politicians just say, well, I don't know, it's not our problem. Yeah, we'll just keep dealing with them. In fact, if those who are coming against them, we're gonna make your life a living hell. Because, you know, that country has something to do with trade, or it has something to do that's specifically beneficial to us, even as politicians. Don't you think that they'd be run out of town on a rail, or at the very least shamed to the fullest extent of shaming? Well, of course, the world wouldn't stand for it. The United Nations would get involved. There would be commercials on TV, please help the people. Can you imagine? Every single person in this general region has had somebody affected. They lost somebody when the government mowed them all down. But because it's Iran, wait a minute. Oh, and also because it's Trump. If you've got Trump involved in this, well, it must be bad. So whoever Trump is trying to fight, then we'll support. And they do this by hammering and hammering and hammering to get the war powers resolution done. Back to the article. Still, the tally with four Republicans joining Democrats was a rebuke of the president's war strategy, and cheers erupted in the House chamber. I got to tell you, it's like, not only are they making, or, you know, the Democrats themselves, I think, trying to give a lot of energy to the Iranian regime. But now if you get people crossing over the line, that's just going to give energy to people like Hakeem Jeffries, suspected robot Hakeem Jeffries, who said, and maybe I don't know where he got this from, but somehow it was downloaded to him and then he spoke it. This, see, it kind of follows if he's suspected of being a robot. You see, this reckless and costly war of choice needs to end today. The war of choice, House Minority Leader and suspected robot Hakeem Jeffries said earlier in the week. All we need are a handful of Republicans to join us and we can end this reckless and costly war of choice. Hey, suspected robot Hakeem Jeffries, put this in your programming here and collate it, shall we say. Who's choosing to have a war? Would it be the Iranian regime who continues to attack its neighbors? How about the Iranian regime that absolutely will not give up nuclear weapons and have sought nuclear weapons through thick and thin, through every kind of hardship you can imagine. And they will not give up. It seems to me, suspected robot Hakeem Jeffries, that they're the ones choosing a war. Stay with us, folks. Kyle Warren with you. We're coming right back.

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1: With SRN News, I'm Jason Walker. The 9/11 Memorial and Museum launching a $75 million fundraising campaign. The nonprofit wants to educate the millions of young Americans who simply don't remember the attacks. SpaceX plans to raise $75 billion when it goes public this month, setting the stage for the largest ever stock market debut, and very well could make Elon Musk the world's first trillionaire. Republicans have won a partisan redistricting battle for Congress. The GOP could gain about 10 House seats in the midterms if the new voting districts perform as intended. Authorities say a man held 10 people hostage in a California office building before the FBI shot and killed him. Standoff lasted more than 15 hours. This is SRN.
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8: Overnight will be mainly cloudy with a low of 70. Thursday is expected to be pleasant and less humid with sunshine and a few clouds, reaching a high of 87. Thursday night will be partly cloudy with a low of 71. Friday will bring sunny to partly cloudy skies and nice weather with a high of 88. Saturday is looking partly sunny and pleasant with a high of 89. I'm meteorologist Jason Caterina. That's your exclusive AccuWeather forecast on AM 930, The Answer.

0: no sense.
1: Well, I'll tell you one thing. Thursday mornings never sounded so good. And this is pretty cool. I think this is pretty good proof. All right, welcome back, everybody. Kyle Warren with you, of course, as we rock it through Thursday. 949-822-7959 is the number to call if you'd like to be part of the program this morning. That's 949-822-7959, Kyle Warren Show. .com, of course, is the website. Well, speaking of the phone lines, let's head over to the telephone lines this morning and say good morning to Eric. Good morning, Eric.
2: Hey, good morning, Colin. Thanks for taking my call, man. I appreciate it. Yeah, you were talking that opening monologue, which was pretty, salient, if you will. It's timeless. Keep counting votes till the Democrat wins. That's always going to happen.
1: Yeah.
2: You know? I mean, that's been going on for decades and decades, if not longer. It goes back to the Box 13 incident with LBJ in Texas. People want to look that one up. When he was just running as a senator back in the day. Here's the thing. You're also, you ended the first half talking about Iran, the War Powers Resolution Act, the GOP, the Democrats voting as far as, you know, to quote-unquote end the war with Iran. Here's the thing, and this is my opinion. The GOP sees the writing on the wall for midterms. It is too easy. While you can say, oh, it's the Iranians are being knuckleheads. Okay, they've always been knuckleheads. You know, Islam's always been a knucklehead, and I'll go ahead and say it's always been a knucklehead for the past, you know, 1,200, 1,400 years, depending on how you count. It's not as popular in the working community, if you will, the everyday American, as the mainstream news wants people to write people, tell people it is. It's not that popular. It's probably running 49-51, you know, toss the coin, depending on how expensive someone's gas tank is to get their kids to school, how expensive, you know, a pound of lunch meat is to put it in their, you know, their family's mouth, if that makes sense. What with the oil that's, from what my understanding and what I've read, the oil that hasn't left or it's been, severely restricted leaving the region, okay, that's entering, that dearth of oil is now entering the infrastructure that provides plastics, fertilizers, not just gasoline, you know, and that's all of that, and that's the ethanol scam that goes on here in North America. Don't get me started on that. But the what I see going on is, again, is the GOP sees the writing on the wall for midterms. They have done nothing to codify any of this agenda, these EOs that have been coming out of the White House.
1: Right.
2: Nothing.
1: Right.
2: They stick to the, you know, let's be honest. You have to be honest to assess the lay of the quote unquote political battle space. You have to identify the issues other than just saying, oh, it's the other guy. No, it's the other guy. No, it's not. We have to sweep around our own back door before we go sweeping around other people's back doors, in my opinion. So are the Iranians not going to? Yeah. You read the article, and it just perked me up really quick, where it said, hey, President Trump says we're basically done with this. Secretary Rubio says, hey, we're done with this, unless there's an American killed. People should have all eyes and ears on the horizon. Okay, they should be looking, listening, and see who stands to gain should an American be killed. Mm-hmm. They didn't say Americans. A single American is killed. Who stands to benefit the most if that happens? What political structure, what country benefits the most if an American is killed? Now, you're talking, people are talking about a whole bunch of countries make up the Middle East. This ties in directly to what's going on in Lebanon right now.
1: Mm-hmm.
2: Gaza's down, you know, Gaza's downstream right now. That horse already took off. It's what's going on in Lebanon right now. Now, I believe there was a strategic leak by the White House, so to speak, to Axios, which apparently Axios is one of the first news organizations President Trump reads personally every morning. Can't confirm that, but a lot of people are saying that in the back channel, so to speak. Axios was the strategic leak point for all he said effing this, you know, foul, filth, foreign filth with Benjamin Netanyahu. Why? Because the younger GOP voter is... they're not following the, how should I say, stereotypical mainstream news as much as people believe they are. Now, whether this is, you know, we're dealing with information warfare, I get it. We're also dealing with, you know, persuasive arguments, influence operations, and we're also dealing with common sense people going, hey, whiskey tango over, what's going on here? Mm-hmm. Why are we still dealing with this stuff? Now, should we... you know, the older generation, bomb them to the Stone Age. They already live in the Stone Age. It's not going to matter. Okay, it doesn't matter with that ideology of the ruling class in Iran. What do you see? What do you see in the Western countries? The wealthy people who got out of Iran years and years ago, even at the turn of the revolution, just like the Cubans did in 59 and 1960 with the Cubans, they got out. They took whatever they could with them. They got their money when they cut their losses and got out. Mm-hmm. Those are the people crying for, we need to end, you know, we need to go back to Iran. And who also benefits is Western oil companies, particularly from the British Isles that have, as I say, long-standing, BP basically started from the Anglo-Iranian, if I understand it correct, Anglo-Iranian petroleum company that was nationalized in Iran back in the early to mid 50s. They basically Iran nationalized it. They had the democratic process overthrown. They overthrow the, how should I say, the more Western leaning political ideology there. The socialists teamed with the convinced everybody, and they stoked the fires of this Iranian revolution, radical Islamic revolution that came about that took place in 1979. Okay, with Western financing and help. Okay, thinking that the mullahs were going to let them back in to get the oil. Iran doesn't have any refineries. They got a heck of a lot of oil platforms.
1: Yeah.
2: Does that make sense? That's where, you know, Kuwait came in, and that's where parts of Saudi Arabia come in, because they have the refining capabilities. And that, it, you know, we see how this is beginning to metastasize into something other than just a simple ideological disagreement. I mean, so I'll end with this, man. I appreciate the time.
1: Sure.
2: We're looking at the midterms. This is about the midterms. The leak was about the midterms. This resolution is about the midterms. It's not about, hey, you know, we're done with this. No more foreign entanglements, and we're going to get back to Agenda 47. Well, let's see.
1: I got a question for you, though, Eric. I really appreciate what you're talking about. I think you're on the right track. I think that the politicians are trying to insulate themselves from the midterms, but is it merely a symbolic insulation by saying, look, we passed this and I don't want you to hold all this against me? Or are they really looking to make the American, to make America walk away from this essentially? Because then will Iran simply go back to normal? Does the economy improve? Can they take credit for that at that point? See, you see where I'm going with that? Is it
2: no, 100%. I believe, well, it's a mystery wrapped in an enigma, or however that saying goes. I'm of the opinion right now, it's to preserve their position rather than to preserve principles. If that makes sense. They're going to get there. We were supposed to not have any other continuing resolutions. Well, it's a clean bill and we're going to get this funded. But the year before, oh no, we're not for continuing resolutions, but you vote for us and give us more power and we'll make sure it's blah, blah, blah. Do you understand what, you know, it almost goes, what's the movie? Eddie Murphy, Distinguished Gentleman. Is that the title of the movie?
1: That's right. Yeah. Vote for Jeff Johnson. Yeah.
2: Right. Jeff Johnson, 100%. Right. So, I mean, it's funny, but there is some truth in the comedy. That's what makes good comedy really funny. It causes you to think. It's not just, you know, filth, foreign filth, as Bill Cosby used to say. But I believe, yes, this is 100% about midterms and preserving, well, we got to stay in power. I'm going to tell you right now, and I'll end with this. The Democrats, They're going to run the table, okay? They're going to run it. It's like we wanted the GOP to run it, per se, so to speak, when we, the GOP won. We got the White House, we got this, and we're going to get this in America first. And blah, blah, blah. Well, I hate to tell you, there's a lot of people that think it's some other country that's taking precedence over the United States, and they are not really... giving in, so to speak. Look to Lebanon. That's the key. That's the fulcrum right now, in my opinion. The leverage is with Lebanon. Thanks, man. I appreciate it.
1: Hey, thank you, Eric. Take care. Great call from Eric, everybody. Stay with us. We're coming back.
0: The Secular Crew sees Iran getting aggressive.
3: The president had said, I want some stronger language in here. From Iranian state media, the Iranian negotiators will stop exchanging messages with the U.S., effectively shutting down any further negotiations. They are also saying that Iran will move to fully close the Strait of Hormuz as a response to this.
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6: The Supreme Court's decision striking down racial gerrymandering. The Supreme Court said enough is enough. And in this ruling, the justices raised the bar. They said if you want to challenge a map as discriminatory, you now have to prove actual intent, not just point to statistical disparities.
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0: All right, welcome back, everybody. Kyle Warren with you.
1: No matter who you think you know, you won't get through.
0: And if you were born...
1: It's a given LA.
2: This day in history!
0: That's right, if you were born...
1: Where you hide them.
0: On this day in history, my friends. Well, we got a couple of good ones for you this morning, I think. That would be June the 4th, of course. If you were born on June the 4th, you share a birthday with, get this, Angelina Jolie. She was born in 1975. And, of course, daughter of the famous John Voight. And I don't know what any of recent developments might be, but I always thought they were fairly estranged for a very, very long time. And I don't know if they still are, but that's kind of sad. To be sure, but Angelina Jolie, of course, a very famous actress and all kinds of movies to her credit. Also, on this day in history, if you were born on June the 4th, happy birthday, by the way. But you also share a birthday with Dr. Ruth. She was born in 1928. She passed away just recently in 2024, and she caused a lot of controversy. There's no doubt about that.

This is a very dark day in world history, certainly in Chinese history. June 4th, 1989. That's when the Chinese troops stormed through Tiananmen Square. They fired on the crowds. You remember that particular photograph. And this, again, goes back to 1989, when there was no social media. But that photograph, if there had been social media at that time, that photograph of the person standing in front of the tank would have broke the internet back then, I think. And it was quite a very sad and dark time, as you had a lot of people looking to have some changes. And I remember back then, I had some professors and that would talk about the octogenarians who were in charge of China at that time. You know, in other words, really the old guard that were there, and thought about the most basic ways of implementing their authoritarian regime. And I remember seeing some Chinese students at that time, and they were devastated. They knew what was happening in their own country. And I remember them getting up in front of some of the classes and saying, you know, our friends are being killed. You know, our friends are, they're attacking us. And I remember that very raw emotion, and I never forgot it in terms of what it meant. And again, you know, I'm not going to get into a huge discussion about, you know, Chinese theories of government and how communism works for them and whatever, and then how it they try to integrate or whatever it might be, and those philosophies. But at that moment, there wasn't any of that. It was, we know that we want change. We know we want it to be different. We know what's happening is wrong. And they're cracking down. And that raw emotion, I never forgot it. And it's one of the things that makes me continue to know that we absolutely have to continue to be, and I'm not going to sound cliche, but a beacon of freedom. We have to continue to demonstrate what freedom and integrity and liberty are all about. And I have a feeling sometimes that because that is our role, one of our, you know, primary roles in the world, that's why you have so many that come against the United States. And even, and I'll say it this way, even internally, because they realize that they would rather rule over the people, just like those in the Chinese government, and even to this day. We have another story. I don't have it right in front of me, but I think I have the blurb here. And yeah, and we'll talk about this problem probably a little bit later. China begins banning AI videos that vulgarize regime-approved media. That term vulgarize in quotation marks. China begins banning AI videos that vulgarize regime-approved media. So you tell me, I mean, with all of the stuff that goes on and all the show that was presented even recently when President Trump went to Beijing, is it really all that different in terms of their approach? You know, you can say this, but you can't say that. You can, and you can't make fun of things. I mean, and here in this country, we have this little thing called, and it used to be, there was a switch on your television. There was a knob. There was a dial. You could turn the dial. And that's what we were told all the time. Well, that was very offensive. I think that was way over the line. Well, you don't like it? Turn the dial. Remember, that's always the response. But in other places, it's like, nope, you can't turn the dial, quite frankly.
because they're going to approve what you see anyway. And if you want to change it and you want to turn the

0: failed to something else, too bad, right? But that's what was happening back on this day in history in Tiananmen Square back in 1989. Also on this day, June 4th, in 1942, the Battle of Midway began. You imagine that, of the heels of Pearl Harbor from December of the previous year, making quite a stand at Midway, and I think making sure that the momentum of the war, now the Americans in the Pacific, fighting in the Pacific, that had so much to do with getting that momentum really going. And of course, then, you know, 30 seconds over Tokyo, so forth, in terms of where we were in the Second World War, all those things went together, obviously. But on this day in history, the Battle of Midway began. Also on this day in history, we had one more good one here. Let's see if I can find it here. Let's see here. Yes. Congress, this is probably pretty cool, I think. In 1919, Congress passed the 19th Amendment, which set the way for women to vote. How cool is that? Women's suffrage. And again, it's going to go to this. The United States of America certainly is not perfect. But what are the words in our founding documents, right? In order to form a more perfect union, right? We ordain this constitution, this, right? For ourselves, for our posterity. This is the point, my friends. The United States of America, not perfect, but forming that more perfect union. And I think that that is really something to celebrate, especially as we come up now a month from now. It's June the 4th coming up to July the 4th. Celebrating America 250. Imagine the wonders and the good things that America can accomplish and enhance in the next 250 years. There are many who don't want it to see 251, but we're here to say, nope, not on our watch, not at all. But it is a great day to literally sing the praises of America. Day to look ahead. It's a great day to know that we have that capacity to make things better. All right, folks, stay with us. Kyle Warren with you. We're coming up to the top of the hour. And when we return from the news, we're going to start hour number two. So hope that you can stick around. Don't go anywhere.
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6: With SRN News, I'm Jason Walker. At a Senate Foreign Relations Committee, Nevada Democrat Senator Jackie Rosen accusing Secretary of State Marco Rubio of shirking his duties and responsibilities, but Rubio quickly set her straight.
7: But Mr. Secretary, Congress represents the American people. We have the power to confirm who represents America abroad. We confirmed you to be our Secretary of State. We confirmed you to be in the negotiations that are happening. And it's just unthinkable to me that you are missing high-stakes negotiations or that you're not involved. It's sad.
4: Senator Rosen, your time's up.
7: Yield back.
4: Secretary Rubio.
8: You're 100% inaccurate and 100% wrong. Here's why. Number one, the Vice President of the United States was there, and he wasn't confirmed by us, and he was elected by the American people. Okay? He is the second in line of the presidency of the United States. He was president.
6: House Speaker Mike Johnson says President Trump is laser focused on domestic issues.
9: I spent 3 hours with the president in the Oval Office on Monday. The vice president was there. Secretary of State was there. JD and Marco and I and the president, we talked about domestic policy almost the entire time.
6: And the speaker says other nations need to help the U.S. to reopen the Strait of Hormuz.
9: You're working on that final piece, which is to get peace in the Strait of Hormuz, to get commerce reopened there. We're calling on all of us calling on our allied nations and friends, the Arab states in the region and NATO partners and everyone else. The entire world has an interest in the Strait of Hormuz being reopened for commerce. That's what he's working on.
6: Kuwait says Iranian drones have heavily damaged a passenger terminal at its main airport, killing at least one person, wounding dozens, and briefly closing that facility. The strike Wednesday, the latest in a back-and-forth set of attacks by Iran and the U.S. This is SRN News.
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12: 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His new album, Conical, is arguably one of them. 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I won't stop loving the way I do, Zayn sings repeatedly. 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I'm Paul Acey for Plugged In. 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
18: Overnight, expect mainly cloudy skies with a low of 70. Tomorrow, Thursday, will be pleasant and less humid with a mix of sunshine and a few clouds, reaching a high of 87. Thursday night will be partly cloudy with a low of 71. Moving into Friday, anticipate a day of sun mixed with some clouds and overall pleasant conditions with a high of 88. I'm meteorologist Jason Caterina. That's your exclusive AccuWeather forecast on AM 930, The Answer.

0: One of the most wonderful moments that we've seen all year is Marco Rubio asking the Foreign Affairs Committee, is this the Foreign Affairs Committee or is this a circus? I'm telling you, if you could quantify how much Marco Rubio's star seems to be rising, it would be pretty hard. I think you just have to call it a rocket ship at this point. But that's because he's, I think, also fed up, like so many of us are, with some of the ridiculous nonsense that the Democrats keep trying to perpetrate as being, you know, things that sound like legitimate questions, but they're not. You know, they have words and they've all put them together and then they have a question mark on the end of them, but they don't really seem to get us anywhere and they're only designed for more sensationalistic stuff that that go against with where the real discussion should lie. And so kudos to Marco Rubio. And I think we got a clip of that here in a little bit. But folks, welcome to the program. Kyle Warren with you. It is hour number two. It's Thursday morning. Hope that you're having a great week as we head towards the weekend. And we've got a lot more to tell you about. 949-822-7959 is the number to call. And of course, KyleWarrenShow.com is the website. And in fact, speaking of the phone lines once again, let's head over to the telephone lines and let's say good morning to Ron in Sarasota. Good morning, Ron. Thanks for calling this morning.
1: Good morning, Kyle. I'm so glad to call in. I just want to let you know that I'm a proud American and that I am flying my flag. And below my flag is another flag that says 1776 through 2026, 250 years. I'm a proud American because I believe in what America stands for. I believe that I back my president. I believe. And praying for my president.
0: Yeah.
1: I have hope. I have hope that this nation will continue to thrive despite all the foolishness on the part of different individuals for reasons unknown. And it's always a pleasure to be able to have that time to lift this nation up in prayer. Because I know when I pray, I'm doing my true duty as a flag-flying American.
0: I hear you. Absolutely, I do. And that's such a major component, you know, in our national life and I think our national identity. And it's open to everybody. See, that's the cool thing, too. Everybody can have, you know, the greatness of America. And they can help support it, and they can partake in it. I think that's one of the most wonderful things.
1: Absolutely. Always good to call in and speak with you, Kyle. I love listening to your program. It's always a pleasure.
0: Well, thank you, Ron. I appreciate your call very, very much, and hope to hear from you again real soon.
1: Definitely.
0: All right. Take care. Thanks again for calling.
1: Uh-huh.
0: All right. Ron in Sarasota, everybody. And great words and great sentiment. And I appreciate your kind words very, very much, Ron. It means the world to me. It really, really does. I don't know if I could say that enough. But the things that we're talking about here on the show and our great love for this country, you see, that's the thing that I think carries so much, so many of us through. And there can actually be some differences of opinion, and maybe we should do it this way, or maybe we should do it that way, maybe on this subject or that subject. But you always kind of know where, when the foundation of it all stems from exactly what Ron is talking about. And if it comes from a real love of the country and a real heart to see it succeed and to see the president succeed, and to have this country continue to move forward, that's just really something. And that's why I said what I just said to him moments ago, and that is, see, that's open to everybody. You know, and I'm so glad, and thank you so much again, Ron, for calling in. because it kind of sparked a memory here for me. I was thinking earlier yesterday, you know, and earlier this morning getting ready for the program. And that is, you know, there was a story, and I don't think we got to it yesterday, but there was a story talking about some redistricting, how it would make it hard. It would make it hard on African-American voters. And I got to thinking, well, when the founding fathers created this nation and created its founding documents and encoded its defining principles, you know, they were talking about principles. Those principles really are for anybody. And I, you know, to somehow, and this is one of the things that happens with the left too. They want to make sure that everybody's at each other's throats because they have a particular ethnicity. They have a particular skin color or race. They have a particular heritage or background. And almost as if to say, well, you know, the principles of the United States are, you know, ethnic specific or things like this. And this is just not the case. And so in terms of representation, to create opportunity, to represent the people at the state or federal level, for example, or local level, principles are timeless. And I think there's so much artificiality that's thrown in to make it seem like, well, your special interest group or your particular group, now you're, you know, you're not being represented totally. And unfortunately, these are the things that continue to divide. But I'm telling you, my friends, those people who are trying to make that happen, they're coming at it from a much different perspective than, let's say, Ron in Sarasota is. And I think that's very dangerous. But you know what? We're still here. We're still telling it like it is. And we're going to continue to do that as far as the eye can see. And certainly right after we come back. So don't go anywhere, everybody. Kyle Warren with you on this wonderful Thursday morning. Come on back.
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4: 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Star Wars flopped. A dozen more flopped. A new generation of filmmakers raised on YouTube just took their lunch. Join a million folks who get my free newsletter every single morning. 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

0: right. So, who has, like, a lot of money in the California governor's race? Well, that would be Tom Steyer, wouldn't it? Tom Steyer, the billionaire who's now fighting for the little guy. The billionaire who wants to, you know, cut energy prices by 25%. I don't know how, and I don't think that there's an easy way to do that. I mean, it's a complex thing, but it's not complex, I think, when it comes to running for governor. You just want to tell people that, I guess. But he's got a lot of money, right? And so far, he was able to get like 19 or so percent of the vote in Tuesday's jungle primary in California. And by the way, folks, welcome back to the show. Kyle Warren with you, of course. 949-822-7959. Well, I mentioned earlier that when I got up on Wednesday, I saw an article and I was just trying to remember what it was. But now I've got this article. It's from the San Francisco Chronicle. Now, it's not listed per se as an opinion piece, but it starts out in a very interesting way, shall we say. And it says, are you a Tom Steyer fan who's looking at his third place position in this morning and feeling down? We're here to tell you the former hedge fund manager turned liberal activist still has a path to advance, just maybe a very narrow one. And of course, it goes on to talk about the logic, they say, of a Steyer comeback is simple. If a little punishing, only about half the state vote has been counted. Remember, it takes them forever to count. The rest will take more than a week, if we're lucky, right, to tally. But if Steyer performs significantly better in what's left, that could push him past either former Health and Human Services Secretary Javier Becerra, or whatever it was that Joe Biden called him. What was it? Baccara or something like that. So that needs to be his name from now on, by the way. Or former Fox host Steve Hilton. The assumption isn't totally far-fetched. Two major things would need to happen. For one thing, the results could be a red mirage. Remember, if Republicans do well, it's a red mirage. And then, of course, you have late Democrat voters. So let's go find those ballots, I guess. and, you know, keep counting, like I said, until the Democrat wins. That's the way they do it. Well, I'll tell you what, let's head back over to the telephone lines. We've got John in Sarasota. Good morning, John.
1: Hey, good morning, Kyle. I just enjoyed that little montage there. I have a campaign ad that I think Spencer Pratt should use moving forward in that election. And it's along the lines of him coming out and saying, vote for Karen Bass 4 more years so she could finish the job and burn down the rest of California. My name's Spencer Pratt, and I approve this message.
0: Yeah, that's not too far away, you know, from reality, I think. Yeah, it would be a bad, bad thing, wouldn't it? Finish the job. Yeah. How cool is that?
1: Let her finish her job. I got that thought because I've been watching some of his campaign ads, and they're so true. I mean, they are just so true. So I thought, you know, she should have the opportunity from her opponent to tell people, you know, vote for her. Let her finish. We still have half of California left that she could burn down, you know. But that kind of speaks for itself, Kyle.
0: Yep, I hear you.
1: Not much more to add there, but yep, that was all I wanted to add. I'll call her before. I enjoyed our friend from Sarasota. Absolutely. Wave your flag and, you know, stand up for the national anthem, my friend. And we'll listen to the rest of the show and hopefully we'll count some more ballots in California for the next 3 weeks.
0: That's like right. You said. You never know.
1: Till the Democrats win, till the cows come home. Have a good day, my friend.
0: You too. Thank you, John. Take care. Great call.
1: Adios.
0: And John in Sarasota, of course, as I said, great call. And that's right. Yeah, we just keep counting. And you got to go find the ballots. And there could be a red mirage. In other words, don't worry, everybody. You know, one of the local television stations that was doing some of the coverage, they seem to be really harping. And again, you know, it's fine, but they were harping on this idea that, well, if Javier Becerra would win the governorship, he would be the first Latino governor in like 111 years or something like that. And they were like looking at each other going, yeah, wouldn't that be great? That would just be great. And again, it's kind of took it out of the realm of we're reporting the news to you this morning or this evening. And it doesn't matter. I don't care. But they also missed another important aspect. It's not just that is Javier Becerra going to be the first Latino governor of California in over a century, but what is the shift that's happening? I mean, if they wanted to talk about the news, why don't they talk about what defines Javier Becerra, regardless of his ethnicity? You know, Steve Hilton is a naturalized American citizen. Isn't that interesting, right? In terms of if he became governor. But also, it's they do this in order to sort of paper over the real stark problems that are there. And quite frankly, to introduce the notion of the ethnicity or the gender or whatever of any candidate is to paper over the actual problems that real people are experiencing. Just like our friend John was talking about, yeah, maybe Karen Baskin just burned down the rest of it. Because guess what? And inherent in that, what he's talking about is that real people really lost their homes. And at that moment, they don't care what Karen Bass looks like. They care about what Karen Bass does or doesn't do. And that, my friends, is really where we should be forming these arguments and fighting these battles. But the left just wants you to be at each other's throats because you're a this or you're not a this, or you're a that or you're not a that. It's maddening. But they do these things in order to make sure that whatever the real problems are never really do get addressed. And even Karen Bass saying, well, these are 30-year-old problems. Who caused these 30-year-old problems? And to say, well, I need another term to solve them. Do you know if a Republican said that, you know, these are 30-year-old problems, which is all true. There's nothing untrue about that statement, for example, it takes time, obviously. But if a Republican came out and said, these are 30-year-old problems, and these problems can only be solved if I have another term, the immediate next question would be, oh, yeah, well, what's your plan to solve them? Do you have a plan? Tell us, show us the outline. And no one would ever ask Karen Bass that. They'd just say, oh, yeah, yeah, 4 more years. Well, I'll tell you what, folks, we'll round out this segment with 60 seconds with Todd in Tampa. So brace yourselves. We'll count it in. 5, 4, 3, 2, 1. Go, Todd.
2: Let's get down to business. Yeah, we can solve the problem by no American ever voting for a Democrat again. That's problem solved. Okay, that's number one. Number two, Donald, I want the FBI and the Secret Service over every Republican in the House and the Senate. Okay, you understand me? They have a hitman on every corner. Who's the idiot in California that voted for Tom Steyer or Becerra? Who's that idiot? Okay, and where's our lawyers over there to check these ballots? These dead people are going to be voting. It's a joke, Donald. Are you going to take the oil in Iran? Are you going to take? I thought you said to the victor go the spoils. I thought you said we're dealing with lunatics. Okay. Which is it? Are we dealing with lunatics? Or are we trying to make a deal? Why are you trying to make a deal with these idiots? Okay, they just shot 40,000 people of their own people, and they took the internet down. Go in there, get rid of this regime and take the freaking oil and buy it from us. Let me tell Xi Jinping what we think about you. You can take your Chinese crap and keep it to yourself. I'm glad you're finally putting more tariffs on these people because you woke up and realized that they hate us, England, Canada, and they haven't lifted a finger to help us in this war. Okay, let's get to where. And I want Comey, Brennan, and Clapper arrested, doggone it. They tried to subvert the will of the American people. And these Somalians, get them out of the country. Let's stand up for Jesus Christ. Good to see you preachers finally going to backbone and standing up for Jesus behind the pulpit. Let's get to work and save the country. Peace.
0: All right. 60 seconds with Todd, everybody. Maybe a little more. Stay with us.
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5: With SRN News, I'm Jason Walker. The Senate moving forward with a bill to fund immigration enforcement agencies. That tally was 53 to 46 to begin debate on a $70 billion measure to fund ICE and the Border Patrol. Kuwait says it was Iranian drones that heavily damaged the passenger terminal at its main airport, killing at least one person, wounding dozens, and briefly closing the entire airfield. And U.S. military says it downed drones targeting American forces. Ukrainian long-range drones striking an oil terminal in St. Petersburg, setting it on fire. That attack comes as the Russian city was hosting a major event in an attempt to attract foreign capital. The drones hit the terminal a day after Moscow had launched an attack on Kyiv. SRN News.
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13: Overnight will be mainly cloudy with a low of 70. Tomorrow, Thursday, expect pleasant conditions with lower humidity, sunshine, and a few clouds. The high will reach 87 degrees. Tomorrow night will be partly cloudy with a low of 71. Moving into Friday, it will be a nice day with a mix of sun and clouds. The high temperature will reach 88 degrees. I'm meteorologist Jason Caterina. That's your exclusive AccuWeather forecast on AM 930, The Answer.

0: like Thursday just fine. Yeah, Thursday has a feel. It does. Not quite like Friday, but it definitely has a feel to it. And that's because we're getting closer to Friday, my friends. And we're glad that you're there this morning. And really, really appreciate you listening. Appreciate you being there. Appreciate the kind words. Appreciate the support. In other words, I just wanted to say I really do appreciate it. Absolutely, I do. All right, folks, welcome back to the show. Kyle Warren with you, of course. 949-822-7959. That's 949-822-7959. And, of course, you can go to kylewarrenshow.com. New and improved. New and improved. And you can send us a direct message. You can find out about our live streams. So no matter what your time zone perspective is, you can always tune into the show and you can always get involved here on the program. And speaking of time zone perspectives, let's head back over to the telephone lines because we've got Aaron in Denver, Colorado, giving us a call. Good morning, Aaron.
1: Hey, Professor Politics. Well, potentially you may have a Republican governor, potentially. And you potentially may have a Los Angeles mayor, Professor Politics. What you got?
0: Well, you know, Aaron, from your lips to God's ears, let's have a Republican governor and a Republican mayor of Los Angeles. It's about time, you know, and of course, we have to see how all this goes as they, they have not called yet the race altogether for the runoff, but I'm pretty sure it looks like it's going to be Karen Bass, and obviously you'll have Spencer Pratt in there. And then, of course, Steve Hilton, more than likely, of course, against Javier Becerra, but that's fine. Let's get this thing down to this versus that and Republican versus Democrat. Let's get that show on the road.
1: Maybe the working stiff sucker taxpayers of California have had enough of number one and number two on the sidewalk and had enough of the zombie homeless going buck wild in their beautiful state, and they've hopefully had enough of spending money they don't have. It's up to the working stiff suckers because they're paying the bills, Professor Politics.
0: Oh, yeah, big time. And they're going to be paying even more and more, especially as a lot of people leave the state. The tax base will change, and we'll see how this billionaire tax goes in November. But I'm hoping it doesn't pass. But yeah, more and more people are going to be vying for less and less services and less of everything if we don't make a major change.
1: Yeah, I mean, they do need to make a major change. Yeah, I don't know when it's going to take them to get enough. Now, my beautiful state of Colorado, I'm working hard to prevent the beautiful state of Colorado turning into the state of California. And, of course, you got this huge homeless problem in your beautiful state of California, and you got a huge mental health issues in that state and drugs and all the other chaos going on there. It's spending money that they don't have because one thing about the dog ball broken down dumb donkeys, they love spending money they don't have with the help of the dumb rhinos, Professor Fox.
0: You said it. That's the thing. I mean, we got to get spending under control, and a big part of that too is getting the fraud under control. There's so much money available, but it's going to all this stuff that's not helping anybody except the Democrats and their coffers.
1: Yeah, and also you got this speed train, and that's fraud on steroids, and no one's being held accountable for that nonsense. And the working stiff sucker taxpayers in your beautiful state of California, of course, they're being screwed left and right, and the horde of dumb donkeys that control the House and the Senate and the mayor and the governor currently control it have not been held accountable for that, Professor Potter.
0: Well, right. Exactly. This is the whole point of trying to get this seismic shift in California to happen. And Steve Hilton, I think, is such a great communicator, and it's very difficult to listen to him and then simply say, no, he doesn't make any sense. And there'll be a lot of people who will never change their minds. They're going to be completely, you know, adverse to having him ever be elected. But there might be some people out there who are going to say to themselves, okay, we've done it enough. It's very similar to Trump. You know, you've done it this way for so long. It hasn't worked out for you. They never solve any problems. What have you got to lose? Give it a try.
1: Yeah, I agree. You know, I mean, seeing what's going on in Seattle, Washington, you know, the taxpayers are putting makeshift barriers there in Seattle because the mayor is a diabolical, broken down, dumb donkey there, and living in a world of unicorns and fairies and fire-breathing dragons that fly in the beautiful state of Seattle, Washington. I mean, it's a disaster there. And, of course, New York City fraud all through there. You got Chicago fraud there. Of course, we know about what's going on in Minneapolis. I mean, fraud there. I mean, it's just fraud everywhere. And the working stiff sucker taxpayers are paying the bill of fraud in America because the horde of dumb donkeys are trying to turn the United States into another version of Fidel Castro or Hugo Chavez, Venezuela. I mean, talk about man-made assholes on planet Earth there, Professor Potter.
0: Right. And we don't want that to happen. And certainly they also, yeah, they want to be able to simply wield the power. They want to make all the decisions for you. And they want it to be just like you're describing, right? And that is, you know, it's no longer home of the free, you know, home of the brave. It's nothing like that. It's just supposed to be, we're in charge. You get what you get. We're going to tell you how to live your life. We've got climate change. We've got gun control. We've got all these things. And you're going to like it. And if you don't, well, then we're going to come down on you. I mean, that is,
1: yeah,
0: that's
1: well,
0: what they want.
1: All I can say about, hell no. But the thing is, also, when, you know, you got this Pratt guy in Maine going against Susan Collins. And then I was listening to one of my favorite talk shows. And then you got the idiot from New York City. Basically, when they ask him about the idiot with the Nazi tattoo on his chest, he's basically taking the fifth, Professor Politics. Everything came out of his mouth. Schumer, it was like he was taking the fifth when he came to the Nazi piece of crap in Maine, Professor Politics. The fifth. Oh, the fifth. It sounded like he was taking the fifth the whole time. They were asking him questions about the walking, talking bag and nut guy. It was like he was taking the fifth, and then you got the other dumb senator that represents the working stiff sucker taxpayers of Schiff. I mean, talk about a dirt bag. But you know, I mean, the diabolical, broken down. They're so desperate for power. They'll do anything for it. I mean, it's talk about a bunch of hoes. I mean, hoes at the federal level. Anyway, what do you think, Professor?
0: Well said. Hard. I don't think I could add anything to that. You've got it on. You've got it going on, Aaron. That's the thing, and you're absolutely right about that.
1: It's so sad with that party. I mean, that party, the Democratic Party, just have no shame. They just have no shame. I guess it's true, like my man Darth Vader would say, Aaron, and I would say, yeah, what's up, Darth Vader? It's about the power. But anyway, Professor Positive, man, I could talk about this until I end up in some straitjacket patty cell nut house in this country. It's been a pleasure. Adios.
0: Hey, thank you, Aaron. Appreciate the call. And yeah, she's right. Yeah, Vader would say you don't know the power of the dark side and so forth. And it's seduced, I think, so many on the left because it comes back to that. And by the way, thanks again, Aaron. Appreciate the call very, very much. Aaron in Denver, Colorado this morning. And yes, that's the thing. It's the power is seductive. See, it's different. Representation is different than power, isn't it? To be a representative government. And of course, they have, we in the Constitution, we have our co-equal branches of government. The president has certain authorities and Congress can do this and the Supreme Court interprets the cases and so forth, the constitutionality. And it all supposed to function. but it was never designed to simply rule over you. And it's so sad because when you have factions that are really trying to do that, and they're coming up with whatever the next thing is in order to regulate you, in order to really get after you, that's their bag. Stay with us, folks. We're going to come right back. Don't go anywhere.
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here on Thursday morning. And Thursday mornings, of course, never sounded so good. 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All right. So, yeah, we've been talking a lot this morning, obviously, about California, about how long it takes to count the votes in California. You know, it's really a it is not a badge of honor. Okay, I'll just say that it shouldn't be held up as some kind of badge of honor. What needs to happen on election day is that the people vote, the votes are counted, the election is over on election day, and by, you know, I think it's reasonable to say that by about 10 o'clock at night, you know who the winner is. But this is also another part and parcel, I think, of what the left does to try to mess up our electoral system. And it's done with all of the, you know, well, isn't it wonderful? You know, we just need to help everybody vote better.

I don't know why, but I just like the energy of being able to vote on election day. That, I don't know why, probably because ever since I was a kid, that's how I approached it. It's election day. Time to go vote. And I know, and I always knew people said, well, I vote absentee. And that's fine. And some people have some pretty good reasons to do that. They might be traveling or they, you know, some other thing. So I'm not begrudging someone who wants to vote absentee. But what's happened, though, I think the left has, and they're also kind of counting on somebody like me never saying something like this, right? But they do this in order to muddy the waters. They do this, well, let's see, I want to go vote that day. Okay, well, you're not registered to vote? No. It's been months and months, you know, that the election was coming up. You could have registered to vote. Yeah, I guess I could have. Well, that's okay. You can fill out a provisional ballot. We want to make sure everybody, every vote needs to be counted. Every voice needs to be heard. Now, taken on its face value, nobody would really disagree with that idea. Because as we grow up in America, we realize how important our vote is. We're taught how important our vote really is. And that it's sacred, and that it's precious. And the ability to vote, the right to vote, was hard won, certainly through the American Revolution, right? And so again, I suppose it depends on when you grew up in America, but when I grew up in America, it was instilled, this is so important. Voting is important. And when you get to be 18, you can go vote. And I remember when I turned 18, boy, I wanted to go vote. You couldn't keep me away from going to vote. There would never be a thing of, well, I'll vote if I have time, or I'll vote if it's convenient. I was just one of those people. I just wanted to go vote. It's kind of like, and something else, I'll just say this parenthetically, something else, and this may not be true across the board, but, and from what I'm hearing lately, a lot of young people aren't excited about turning 16 to be able to drive. It's really, I've seen this happen over the last few years or so. You know, as my kids got older, they wanted to drive. There's no doubt about that. But there is a lot of their friends who weren't really interested in that. And I'm wondering if it's because of the advent of Uber or things like that, or it just isn't that important. But for me, I got my driver's license on my 16th birthday. And it's pretty wild. I really wanted to drive, just like I wanted to vote. Because these things, I thought they were important. They were important rites of passage. They were important to be able to do. You're finally able to do something. You finally have input. You finally have some mobility. You can go places. And of course, then, you know, when you're 16 and, you know, suddenly, oh, we're out of milk. I'll go get it. You know, I'll just go get it. No worries. I'll go down and get the milk because you want to go drive. Right. Well, the same thing like it should be with voting. You should be able to be chomping at the bit to go vote. But if you have the Democrats and the far left, they muddy up all the waters to make it so complex of who voted how and when is their vote going to come in, and is it, you know, does it, you know, is it going to be legitimate, and how long do you have after the election's over for the ballots to get there? What's the cutoff for that? Well, you could say, well, that's not fair because the mails could be, you know, delayed, or something else could have happened. Maybe their vote got lost in the mail truck somewhere and it never really got to, I mean, how do you know? And I'm being really silly because I think this is how they approach it. But in reality, we should be able to have election day and then know who voted or who won, I should say, at the end of the day. That's what it used to be like. And, but again, you create a lot of uncertainty, like what we were talking about earlier with Tom Steyer. Well, don't worry. I mean, there could be a lot of Democrats out there, and the vote could break for Tom Steyer. He could still be in this thing. That's why he's not conceding.

But if you notice, it's not. Well, it could break for Katie Porter. That's not going to happen, as far as I can tell. And probably that's for the good as well. But again, we should be able to know. And by the way, folks, typically at this time, we're going to be talking with Denise Simon, of course, from FoundersCode.com and the Denise Simon Experience on Facebook. And as many of you may recall, Denise has been speaking recently that, she was having some back issues and had been to the doctor, and she had related a few of those stories to us. Well, she went ahead and had some surgery on that on Wednesday. And so she'll likely be back with us tomorrow, from what I understand, but she won't be with us here on the program this morning. And of course, again, as she recuperates from that and gets better. So I'm sure if you're like me, you'll have your very good thoughts and prayers for a quick recovery for our dear friend, Denise Simon. She's getting better, heard from her earlier yesterday, but she'll be back, I believe, tomorrow. But she'll be out this morning because of that. So once again, we wish her well, and we wish her all the best, and we wish her a very, very quick recovery. And also, of course, beyond all that as well, first and foremost, I hope that she just feels better, that she gets the relief from this issue that's been plaguing her. So most definitely, please keep her in your prayers. And we'll be talking with her again tomorrow. But folks, stay with us, because when we come back from the news, we've got some things to tell you about as well. We'll take your phone calls as always. And we are going to come right back right after the top of the hour. So stick with us. Kyle Warren with you. 949-822-7959. KyleWarrenShow.com is the website. And of course, don't forget Denise at FoundersCode.com and the Denise Simon Experience on Facebook. Stick with us. We're coming right back.

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1: The lawfare superstructure is the single biggest threat to President Trump. 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
3: With SRN News, I'm Jason Walker. President Trump says he'll nominate Todd Blanche to serve as Attorney General, tapping his former personal attorney who has pursued the president's agenda while leading the Justice Department in an acting role. The Senate moving forward with legislation to fund immigration enforcement agencies. The vote 53-46 to begin debate on a $70 billion measure to fund ICE and Border Patrol. A curfew to curb violent protests around the ICE detention center in New Jersey has been lifted. Here's correspondent Laura Winters.
4: Newark's mayor, Democrat Ross Baraka, lifting the curfew for now outside Delaney Hall, the ICE detention center, where violent clashes have happened outside and where violent criminal illegal aliens are being held inside the building. New Jersey Governor Democrat Mikey Sherrill asking the New Jersey State Police to patrol outside the facility in an effort to control violent agitators, many who are from out of state and specifically from Portland. Laura Winters reporting.
3: House approving a war powers resolution. It would halt the U.S. military action against Iran. It's the end of the NASA MAVEN Mars mission.
5: MAVEN was launched in 2013 to study the red planet's atmosphere. A year later.
6: Congratulations. MAVEN is now in Mars orbit.
7: Fantastic.
5: MAVEN mysteriously fell silent in early December after passing behind Mars. Data indicated it went into a fast spin, which disrupted its orbit and drained the onboard batteries. NASA has confirmed the mission is over. Officials say four other spacecraft around Mars, two U.S. and two European satellites, will pick up the slack. MAVEN is expected to remain in orbit for another 50 to 100 years.
3: And this is SRN News.
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9: 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His new album, Conical, is arguably one of them. 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I won't stop loving the way I do, Zayn sings repeatedly. 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I'm Paul Acey for Plugged In. 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
14: 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From Iranian state media, the Iranian negotiators will stop exchanging messages with the U.S., effectively shutting down any further negotiations. They are also saying that Iran will move to fully close the Strait of Hormuz as a response to this.
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16: Overnight will be mainly cloudy with a low of 70. Thursday is expected to be pleasant and less humid with sunshine and a few clouds, reaching a high of 87. Thursday night will be partly cloudy with a low of 71. Friday will bring sunny to partly cloudy skies and nice weather with a high of 88. Saturday is looking partly sunny and pleasant with a high of 89. I'm meteorologist Jason Caterina. That's your exclusive AccuWeather forecast on AM 930, The Answer.

told you yesterday on the program, and that is that suspected robot, Hakeem Jeffries, is out there saying that the Democrats aren't focused on impeaching Donald Trump at this moment. I think it bears repeating. I really do. Suspected robot, Hakeem Jeffries, is out there saying that Democrats are not focused on impeaching Trump at this moment. Here we go again. I'm not going to try to redistrict Virginia. Guess what we're doing day one. We're going to redistrict Virginia. Things like that, my friends. So, yes, they want to do is impeach Trump. Or they want to find some way to just stop Trump's presidency in its tracks. And it's really sad. But I thought it just bared repeating. And don't forget all the stuff, all the hype that you're going to hear as we head towards the midterms from the Democrats is going to be all about affordability, all about stopping the war of choice, all these things. But in reality, what they want to do is they want to impeach Trump, or they want to, again, create so much chaos that it that everything just goes to seed. There's a phrase we don't hear every day. Yeah, it'll just go to seed. It'll go to seed. But suspected robot Hakeem Jeffries can probably hardly wait to run the program of impeachment. I'll just leave it at that. All right, folks, welcome back to the show. Kyle Warren with you. Glad to be with you this morning as we continue through this Thursday morning edition of the show. And don't forget the telephone lines 949-822-7959. That's 949-822-7959. And of course, the texting line is 949-942-5997. That's 949-942-5997. And KyleWarrenShow.com. Of course, new and improved. You can send us a direct message. You can find all of our numbers. You can find our live streams. And welcome to everybody joining us on TalkStream Live this morning. It is really great to have you here. And I hope that you can stick with us here over the next couple hours of the program as we take you up to 6 a.m. And you know what it means. If it's 6 a.m. on Thursday, we can really see Friday from there. And as I was just mentioning right before the top of the hour, so if you're just joining us, Denise Simon is going to be out this morning. We expect that she'll be back with us tomorrow. That's the plan right now. But Denise had been talking, of course, about some of the back issues and that she's been experiencing. Well, she had surgery for that. And as far as I know, it went very well. She was letting me know how things were going yesterday. And so she expects to be back in with us tomorrow. And so once again, I would just ask that you keep her in your prayers and your thoughts as we pray for a complete, total recovery and healing and relief of this issue. And so once again, please do keep Denise in your prayers and she'll be back with us, of course. And don't forget, founderscode.com. That's the website for Denise Simon. Founderscode.com and also the Denise Simon Experience on Facebook. Be sure to check those things out. Find out what Denise has to offer and all kinds of great stuff she has. And it's my great pleasure, by the way, to talk with Denise. She has so many great perspectives that I really, really just so much appreciate. And I know that you do too. And so once again, keep her in your prayers for a full recovery here. And we'll be talking with her. As I said, the plan is for tomorrow, and we'll let you know about that. All right. So once again, folks, welcome back to the show. And if you'd like to make a comment this morning, 949-822-7959 is the way to do that. Or send us a text message, as I said, 949-942-5997. And KyleWarrenShow.com, new and improved, is there. And if you want to find all of our telephone lines and ways that you can get in touch with us.
Well, something I mentioned earlier, and I thought I'd just bring it out here. You know, we often talk with Denise about China and about what's, the dynamics that are there. Well, this from Breitbart, China's National Radio and Television Administration, or the NRTA, announced on Monday that the state-run China Central Television, or CCTV, has overseen the deletion of some 8,000 AI-altered videos from online platforms. The videos were censored because they, quote, distort, parody, or vulgarize classic Chinese films and television dramas and animated works, unquote. China's state-run Global Times unironically relayed the triumphant announcement by two organs of the oppressive communist government congratulating each other for doing a great job at censorship. The NRTA has instructed major online audiovisual platforms to further strengthen their primary responsibility, enhance routine monitoring and screening efforts, and focus on removing non-compliant AI-altered videos that alter or distort classic film and television works based on the four great classical novels of Chinese literature, historical themes, revolutionary themes, and exemplary heroic figures. Platforms have also been directed to remove various forms of disturbing or inappropriate animated content to continuously foster a healthy online audiovisual environment, CCTV reported. According to the NRTA, the campaign specifically targets three categories of non-compliant videos, including the AI-altered content and also the seriously distorts the original spirit and character portrayals of the source material. Yep. In other words, you can't make fun of stuff, I guess. I think that's kind of what it comes down to. All right, folks, stay with us. We're going to come right back. Kyle Warren with you here on this Thursday morning, so don't go anywhere.

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So many years ago, I'll tell you exactly how long ago. Back in 1993, I was up in Burbank and having a meeting about doing a project and so forth. And I remember that day because that was the day of the 1993 World Trade Center bombing. And of course, whatever you saw, and back then, no internet and so forth, basically. Back then, it was just, you know, they had TV on in the offices, right? And so you'd see, and then you'd turn on the radio, of course, on the way back home and listen to what was happening in New York City. So I remember that day quite well. And I remember seeing the images and so forth. And of course, we know what happened in 2001, but 1993 was a terrorist attack on the World Trade Center. And the Blind Sheik, as he was known, the infamous Blind Sheik, was also, of course, heavily involved with that. And by the way, folks, welcome back to the show. Kyle Warren with you. Denise is out this morning, of course. She is recovering from her back surgery, and we should be back with us tomorrow. But once again, please keep her in your prayers and your good thoughts. And I'm sure that she'll appreciate that so very, very much. And so, at any rate, all that to sort of set this up. This from Fox News. A pro-Palestinian plastic surgeon in New Jersey who testified as a witness in a major terrorism case on behalf of a convicted Islamic cleric won election in the New Jersey primary. Adam Hisham Hamawai, if I'm pronouncing that correctly, a former Army combat medic born in Egypt, won a 12-way Democrat primary contest for a solidly blue House seat, according to the Associated Press. Hamawi was considered to be the frontrunner to succeed retiring Trenton area Representative Bonnie Watson Coleman, Democrat of New Jersey, and garnered support from the Democrat Party's far-left flank. He attempted to weather mounting scrutiny for his ties as a young adult to Sheikh Omar Abdul Rahman, who was convicted of inciting the 1993 World Trade Center bombing that killed six people and injured thousands. The infamous Blind Sheik was also an instrumental figure among Al-Qaeda terrorists. We can't make this stuff up, my friends. Hamawi testified as a witness for the defense and has faced lingering questions for his role in the convicted Sheikh's 1996 trial. Fox News contributor Andrew McCarthy, the chief prosecutor in Abdul Rahman's criminal trial, said Hamawi's testimony ultimately helped the government's case, despite it being offered to undermine the prosecution's case. As was uniformly the case with witnesses presented in the extensive defense case, his testimony, meaning Hamaway's, I believe, once cross-examination was over, did more to bolster the prosecution's proof of the jihadist terrorism conspiracy against the United States than to help the accused, McCarthy said in a statement to Fox News Digital. This campaign told Fox News Digital that a past affiliation with Abdul Rahman, who was also convicted of conspiring to assassinate Egyptian President Hosni Mubarak, amounts to a guilt by association shaming. He has denied any wrongdoing and was never criminally charged. The political newcomer also faced questions over his ties to now shuttered Al-Qaeda-linked group from Eastern Europe, which he briefly volunteered for. In 1994, Jewish Insider first reported. Okay, yeah, he briefly volunteered for the Al-Qaeda-linked front group. It was an internship. It was an Al-Qaeda internship, I guess. Hamawi was endorsed by Senator Bernie Sanders, independent, quote-unquote, from Vermont. Representative Alexandria Ocasio-Cortez, of course, Democrat from New York,
and controversial Twitch streamer Hassan Piker. Oh man, this does it get any better than that? Does it really? You got to be kidding me. Among other leading progressives, right, that he have endorsed this guy. American Priorities, a nascent pro-Palestinian super PAC, also poured money into the race to pull him over the top. The district spanning liberal Mercer County up through Somerville to the Plainfields is considered a safe Democrat seat in a blue trending state that has moved away from the relatively close margins President Donald Trump received in his 2024 race. With a crowded field, few have coalesced around an alternative to Hamwee. While one opponent, Plainfield Mayor Adrian Mapp, did call out the surgeon as a radical extremist. Well, that's a start, okay? I don't know what's worse. This guy testifying for the blind sheik, or the fact that nobody can seem to get an alternative or coalesce around an alternative for this guy? Really? That's pretty interesting to me. Representative Josh Gottheimer, Democrat of New Jersey, told Jewish Insider he had, quote, deep concerns about Hamaway's associations with terrorist organizations and leaders who have attacked America. Yeah, well, I think we all do. Any normal person is going to have deep concerns about that. Well, Kyle, that was a long time ago. That's 1993. Yeah. Gee, I don't know. How do you live down testifying for the blind sheik? How do you do that? Activist Sue Altman, who lost to adjacent district Republican Tom Keene Jr. in 2024, is another of the dozen running against Hamwee. She recently won support from influential figures among the party's establishment, including Governor John S. Corzine, ex-Senator Robert the Torch, Torticelli, and ex-Senator Bill Bradley. But again, what an interesting sort of development, isn't it? And you tell me how far we've gone. If this is going to be the new norm, I think it's really quite unsettling. And of course it brings back, you know, because we know what happened, obviously, in September of 2001. But in 1993, when the attack against the World Trade Center occurred, as I recall, the terrorists drove a van down into the subterranean parking garage. And the notion, the idea, and this is pretty grisly, but the idea was to topple one tower into the other and thereby create an enormous loss of life. And, you know, obviously just, you know, complete damage, but enormous loss of life. Now, what's also salient about this whole thing is that terrorists, and especially groups like Al-Qaeda at that time, they would want to return and finish the job, which is one of the reasons why it's so important to root out terrorists or to root out any of their supporters. Don't give them support. And because, again, and it's a different, you know, I'll admit it's a much different world now in 2026 than it was in 2001, only because we're so much more aware of these things. We're so much more, apt to be proactive about it. But it shouldn't make us forget the idea that terrorists think a certain way because they're terrorists and they're always looking for the angle. And so whether it is someone trying to undermine our system by overwhelming it through attrition, or being the catalyst for fraud and cover-ups of these kinds of things, you know, cover up where the money is going, or whether there's someone who might have been very, very involved and testifying on behalf of the blind sheik.
we have to keep our wits about us, and we have to continue to be ready to combat these things and to stop that kind of influence. Absolutely. Stay with us, folks. Kyle Warren with you. We're coming up to the bottom of the hour. We shall return, so don't go anywhere.

0: Hey, it's Mike Gallagher. 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
1: With SRN News, I'm Jason Walker. The Senate moving forward now with legislation to fund immigration enforcement agencies. That tally was 53 to 46. Begin debate on the $70 billion measure to fund ICE and the Border Patrol. Republicans have won a partisan remapping battle for Congress. GOP could gain about 10 House seats in the midterms if the new voting districts perform as intended. Ukrainian long-range drone striking an oil terminal in St. Petersburg. That attack comes just 24 hours after Moscow launched a major attack on Kyiv that killed apparently dozens of civilians. Game one of the NBA championship in the history books, the Knicks have defeated the Spurs 105-95. SRN News.
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6: Overnight, expect mainly cloudy skies with a low of 70. Tomorrow, Thursday, will be pleasant and less humid with a mix of sunshine and a few clouds, reaching a high of 87. Thursday night will be partly cloudy with a low of 71. Moving into Friday, anticipate a day of sun mixed with some clouds and overall pleasant conditions with a high of 88. I'm meteorologist Jason Caterina. That's your exclusive AccuWeather forecast on AM 930, The Answer.

0: Well, that's right. I'm telling you, as I've tried to sort of theorize about it before, the only thing I can come up with is that there's some kind of Einstein equation that would have to be worked out to figure out why we are the fastest 4 hours in talk radio and how it goes by that quickly. It truly, truly does. And the only thing that could account for it is some kind of Einstein relativistic mathematical equation. It's way, way, way beyond my pay grade. And so I'm not going to worry about that. I'm just going to accept it. That we are, in fact, the fastest 4 hours in talk radio. And that, of course, if somebody else thinks that they're going to go faster, well, we go faster still. We can generate those equations, I'm pretty sure. All right, folks, welcome back to the show. Kyle Warren with you, of course. And Denise Simon, of course, is out this morning. She's recovering from her back surgery and should be back with us tomorrow morning. And so once again, folks, don't forget, go to founderscode.com. That's founderscode.com or the Denise Simon Experience on Facebook. And please do keep Denise in your prayers for a full and total recovery from this, and that she does very, very well. So once again, and we appreciate Denise so much. And so once again, please do keep her in your prayers for a full recovery. All right. So I mentioned a couple of days ago, right? In Washington, D.C., they're really making an effort on behalf and, you know, at the behest, I should say, of President Trump to actually fix up the city and fix the fountains and fix the parks and make Washington, D.C. great again. And it all started way back when Trump came back into office, right? And he had the National Guard and wanted to get the, you know, this little thing called the murder rate down. And isn't, you know, well, why is President Trump meddling in everything? Trying to get the murder rate down? How about that? That sounds like a pretty good reason. I mean, it sounds like a pretty good goal, you know. But on top of that, of course, he wants to make Washington a real showplace. And I don't blame him at all. I think this is the question shouldn't be, why is President Trump on about this? And the question should be, why do these things get so dilapidated in the first place? Why do they get so neglected in the first place? Well, you know, it takes money and we don't have a lot of money. We have oodles of money. There's no doubt about that. We have oodles of money. A lot of that money, as we were talking about with Aaron in Denver, Colorado this morning, a lot of that goes to fraud. A huge portion of it goes to fraud. And you've got the Vice President, J.D. Vance, working on these things as well. But if you could just tame the fraud, you'd have money way left over for all kinds of great things. But all that being said, you know, fixing the fountains and making things look good. And as I said, I got a message from someone in Washington just over the weekend. And they said, you know, I walked past, I think it's called Meridian Park. I walk past Meridian Park, you know, all the time. And now they fixed it. And now there are people, they're having fun and the fountain's working and all this stuff. And it was amazing. It's great. Make Washington great again. But I'll tell you, because it's Donald Trump, there's so much pushback and there's so much ridicule of such things. You know, it's not just can we make Washington great again, but why can't we make Chicago great again? You know, I remember, and especially back in the 80s, and, you know, we had films like, you know, Ferris Bueller, for example, which, you know, take place in Chicago. And I remember seeing those movies like that. You know, and they're set in places like Chicago, especially John Hughes, I think, was very much into that. I think that's a John Hughes film, if I recall correctly. But, you know, so in other words, these northern Midwestern cities like Chicago, they're very photogenic and they have a lot of allure and they're very interesting places, right? And so that's why they work so well on film, because this is an interesting place. And, you know, what was it? The TV series ER. And you've probably seen, I'm sure you've seen, everybody's seen their fair share, I'm sure, of ER episodes back when it was dominating the NBC schedule. But that was also, I believe, in Chicago, wasn't it? Yeah. And so at any rate, what I'm getting at is, why can't we make these places great again? What's to stop us? Why is it somehow so impossible? And how is it possible that you have, especially in Chicago, you have the shooting problems? And of course, one of the great ways to take care of that is obviously through law enforcement. Let law enforcement do its job. But the big blue governors and the big blue mayors and the big blue everything just seems like they want it to be, you know, as messed up as it can possibly be. And that's a real shame, because this Trumpian thought, and maybe we'll call it that, the Trumpian thought, the Trumpian position of being able to see these kinds of problems and say, why isn't this place a show place? Why isn't it that people can travel here, or they may travel here from all over the world, and enjoy that Washington, D.C. could be a jewel, basically? And by the way, and I really want to emphasize this, because I want to make sure that you understand exactly where I'm coming from on this. Because it's not just about, oh, look at the Capitol building, it's so impressive, or look at this and it's so impressive, or look at this, it's so clean and wonderful, and so forth. Yeah, it's all that. All that goes together. And by the way, whenever you go visit the Capitol, if you have not yet visited the Capitol, you will be impressed on its enormity. Okay? And I was really taken with the idea that this is really a massive, massive building. And it's up on Capitol Hill, of course, as it is, a higher point. And it's just incredibly impressive. But what I'm getting at, it's not just because these buildings are cool, because they are. It's not just because, you know, and the White House by comparison is very small. And I mean, it's because everything looks bigger on camera or in a TV show or in a film. That's just the way it is. And when you actually get there and you say, wow, I didn't realize the White House is not as enormous as you might think it is. It was enormous, of course, even I think for those days. They were building the executive mansion, as it was called. But that's another story. But the idea is not just that these buildings are cool, but it's that these buildings exist in Washington, D.C., the capital of the United States of America, and all of the freedom, all of the liberty, all of the DNA of our country, all that is wrapped up and represented there. And it's the greatest home court advantage ever, especially when in regards to the White House, for any president of the United States. So why don't these politicians want it to actually be great? It takes President Trump to come back to Washington and say, you know, this is awful. Look at what's happened here. We have to put it right. And it's not just because you want it to look good, but it's because It deserves to look good. And we should be able to have that wonderful jewel of liberty and self-government constantly be a beacon and display exactly where we're coming from in this country. Folks, stay with us. We're coming right back right after this. So don't go anywhere. Kyle Warren with you.
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4: 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I say it's renting out your brain and forgetting to use it. There is hope. People who asked AI for hints stayed sharp. The ones who demanded answers, not good. 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Tackle one real problem yourself. All you. 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AI is an incredible tool, but so is your brain. 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

0: All right, welcome back, everybody. Kyle Warren with you, of course. Thursday morning. And a little Billy Joel bringing us back in to the program. Hope that you're well. And we've got Chris Markowski, the Watchdog on Wall Street. WatchdogOnWallStreet.com is the website. You can find out all about Chris and his great radio show, his podcast, his great company, Markowski Investments, and of course, his book, Work, Time, and Effort, which is available on Amazon as well. But go over to WatchdogOnWallStreet.com to learn more. And so let's head right over to the telephone lines. Say good morning to our good friend, Chris Markowski. Good morning, Chris.
1: Good morning.
0: Well, you know, Chris, here's a great number that I have. And the number is as follows, 555.6 million. That's the number of shares, evidently, SpaceX is going to be selling. And they've set the price of $135 per share. Of course, we talked a little bit about this particular IPO, but knowing that many shares and what they're going to be selling at, I guess, at the very beginning, how do you approach something like this as an investment or as people looking to make an investment?
1: Well, I haven't gone through the full prospectus as of yet, but the one thing, again, this is to be the largest initial public offering ever, puts the $75 billion, it puts the valuation of SpaceX altogether at $1.75 trillion, which would actually make it bigger than Tesla as far as market cap is concerned. I think it'd be the seventh largest company in the world. And without a doubt, it's got extraordinary potential. It really does. There's no doubt about that at all. Anybody who, you know, I'm sorry, I don't care much, you know, you like, dislike Elon Musk, you see some of the things that he's doing with that, it's amazing. I looked at the use of proceeds. What's the money being used for? And unlike many IPOs over the past 10, 15 years, the use of proceeds, it's good. It's going towards the company and actually building out the company. A lot of what we've seen for a long period of time is just insiders and venture capital and hedge funds getting out, private equity getting out of positions when they go public. No, he's using this money to build the company. Most people don't realize as well that SpaceX is also incorporating AI and X, okay, into their mix as well. That's a part of the company. To me, when I looked at it, near term, the closest thing I see to

0: CD Now sold CDs. You know, Pets.com sold pet food. Amazon figured it out. They got involved in other businesses. They sold everything rather than books and did a lot of things. But if you take a look at the roller coaster of that stock price in the early parts, it was difficult. We tend to take a look at things and take a couple steps back, get in when we're a lot more sure. That's one of the things that we do when it comes to initial public offerings.
1: No, that's very interesting and insightful, because I know people are out there wondering about this kind of thing, because it, you know, kind of harkens back to the early days. Well, if you could get in with Apple Computer, or if you could get in with IBM or something like that, you know, people feel like, wow, you know, that would have been something. But obviously all these things, they're incredibly complex, and that's why I know people appreciate your insight on that.
0: Well, let me tell you something, okay, that served me well. You know, the best investments I've made in my entire life are the ones that I haven't made, that I've said no to. You never get in at the exact bottom, and you never get out at the exact top. It's the money that you make in between, which is fantastic. You know, again, Amazon has made my clients herself a fortune over the years. Apple, I didn't get involved at the bottom. Didn't feel it was safe at certain points in time. You got to also take a look at SpaceX as well. You know, what would happen to the stock price? There's nothing wrong with owning a little bit. What would happen to the stock price if they had an accident like Blue Origin has? Okay, when that's public, that would be devastating, you know, quite frankly. And that's some of the risk that's involved with companies like this. So I think it has great long-term prospects. Absolutely. But I'm going to take a couple steps back, and I'm going to be a little bit more comfortable. You know, it's kind of like you don't dive into water that you don't know. You might break your neck.
1: Mm-hmm. Yeah, no, that makes a lot of sense. Well, especially with somebody like an Elon Musk. He's a dominating figure. He's a towering figure. You know, like him or not like him, you know, he's incredibly consequential. But when it comes to somebody's vision of something like a SpaceX, and then it goes public and you have all the shareholders, how can that really affect at some point, you know, the real direction of the company, or where somebody like an Elon Musk feels like they want to take this company? Obviously, they want to raise a lot of capital, $75 billion, if all these shares sell at that price. But how does he keep it going the direction he wants? Or could he be susceptible at one day to where it's doing something fundamentally different?
0: Well, I think eventually you'll probably see SpaceX, and I know they already have government contracts. I think that they'll probably end up looking, you know, to get more. If one thing we don't really learn much when it comes to the Pentagon, but, you know, we might want to rethink the way that we're, you know, doing our military at this point in time, because we're most certainly behind the eight ball. We don't need aircraft carriers and, you know, destroyers and all that stuff. We need drones and just the high tech. We're just, you know, again, we spend $1 trillion more than anybody else. And, you know, for whatever reason, you know, we get beat by the Mujahideen. We're having a tough time in Iran. We haven't won anything in a long time. We might want to rethink that. So there's going to be opportunity there. You also bring up the thing, you talk about Elon Musk and the figure that he is. That's a risk in the stock, too, if you think about it. You know, you have a somebody like him, you know, God forbid something happens. What happens to that? You know, Tesla is a much more mature business at this point in time, where the kind of, you know, he's got that thing up and running. That would be devastating. So that's a part of it as well. Who takes the reins, you know, if something were to happen? That these are things that, you know, need to be thought about.
1: Well, absolutely. And of course, in recent times, and as far as I understand, Elon Musk and President Trump seem to have buried the hatchet, as far as I know. But Elon Musk became a political lightning rod, so much so that, you know, especially in California, you see people put signs on their Teslas saying, you know, no Elon, the prohibited Elon symbol, or I bought this before I knew about Elon, stuff like that. Do you think that the political aspect of this will enter into SpaceX?
0: It can. I don't know how long, you know, if that's still, you know, up and running. I think, you know, Elon probably threw his hands up in the air and said, I'm not going to get anywhere with Doge. These people in Washington are, you know, beyond, you know, any sort of redemption. So I think that'll wear off with time, quite frankly. And I think he's now learned. He said, hey, you know what? In this country, are going to have to play the political game and, you know, kiss buttocks on both sides, I guess.
1: Right. Well, radical subject change here. We got Best Buy evidently reported recently that they did pretty good for their first.

0: quarter results. They beat expectations. And I saw this and I was kind of curious because that's a big box store, basically. You know, we kind of see that struggling, you know, generally speaking in the industry. And do you think Best Buy's best days are behind it at this point, or are they able to retool and stay relevant and effective in this marketplace?
1: Again, I think that they're going to have to kind of reinvent their business as they go along. And I think that, you know, obviously they're almost one of the last really ones as far as, you know, major electronics places just standing. Quite frankly, there's some regional ones as well, you know, PC Richards in certain places. But, you know, to kind of move their business, you know, more online and become more profitable, maybe, you know, get their footprint down as far as square footage is concerned and always just trying to be more profitable. And I think that that's what they're going to need to do. But, you know, you think about it, you know, there's really not much else out there. I mean, yeah, you can get televisions and whatnot at Walmart and Target and everything like that. But again, it's kind of like the only name that's left.
0: Yeah, you're right about that. And because of everything and people get so many things online, yeah, it's real different to go to an electronics store and stand around or just browse and look at stuff because a lot of people are doing it online. But Chris Markowski, watchdogonwallstreet.com, of course, is the website. As always, a great pleasure. And we'll talk to you tomorrow morning, Chris. Take care.
1: You got it. Have a good one.
0: You too. Chris Markowski, everybody. Watchdogonwallstreet.com is the website. And folks, we're coming right back. Top of the hour news is next. Then we shall return. Don't go anywhere.
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6: With SRN News, I'm Jason Walker. President Trump acknowledges criticizing Israeli Prime Minister Benjamin Netanyahu as, quote, crazy in a phone call that involves some very rough language. The president admits he's a little perturbed that Israel's fighting with Hezbollah in Lebanon, and he says that's holding back the peace talks in Iran. It is still unclear why one member of Congress has not been seen on Capitol Hill in nearly 3 months. Here's correspondent Laura Winters.
7: House Speaker Mike Johnson says he knows what is going on with New Jersey Congressman Republican Tom Kaine Jr., but is going to let him divulge the details when he's ready. Speaker Johnson says he knows what his health issue is, but that the congressman has asked him not to say what the problem is. Johnson says he's going to honor that.
6: United States has some ongoing talks involving Greenland.
8: Secretary of State Marco Rubio is providing an update on discussions involving Greenland and regional security.
9: The truth be told, we are actually involved in conversations with Greenland and Denmark on the use of Greenland for collective defense for all of us. It's a key part of missile defense, but we're involved in those talks right now, so I think we're in a good place on it.
8: Willie Nelson, the White House.
6: Ford recalling 420,000 vehicles because of a seatbelt issue that may result in an injury if a crash occurs. And the automaker also recalling more than 4,600 Bronco Sport and Maverick vehicles, issuing a do not driving warning due to a suspension related issue. NBA's hopes of starting a new independent league in Europe by the end of 2027, reportedly on schedule. Plan? Well, that makes FIBA, the sport's global governing body, in the works. This is SRN News.
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14: This is John Katzmatidis, the Cat's Corner. Well, I remember the movie Mr. Smith Goes to Washington. What happened? We have too many politicians in Washington that know nothing about business. Why? We need more common sense in Washington. Whether we're talking about the federal government, state government, you need common sense. We need the balance of power in our government. Doctors, lawyers, accountants, professionals, business people, and blue-collar workers. And that's the only way we can come out with common sense. Putting on taxes and regulations without knowledge of what happens. Some of the states are not doing a good job. All they do is raise taxes. And then when they need more money, they tax the taxes. I mean, you got to laugh about it, but it's happening. We need people that have common sense, a balance of power in all our legislative functions to be able to operate our country, our states, our cities more efficiently. This is John Katzmatidis, the Cat's Corner.
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20: Overnight will be mainly cloudy with a low of 70. Tomorrow, Thursday, expect pleasant conditions with lower humidity, sunshine, and a few clouds. The high will reach 87 degrees. Tomorrow night will be partly cloudy with a low of 71. Moving into Friday, it will be a nice day with a mix of sun and clouds. The high temperature will reach 88 degrees. I'm meteorologist Jason Caterina. That's your exclusive AccuWeather forecast on AM 930, The Answer.

0: Well, my friends, in the aftermath of the still not concluded California primary elections, because it will go on and on, it will go on for days and maybe a week or two before we'll actually have the conclusions. But even as that is still running its course, there is a lamentation that is rising up over the land. And that lamentation is, alas, we shall never know the wonders of a potential Katie Porter administration of state government. In fact, even though his name was still on the ballot when I went to go vote on Tuesday, Eric Swalwell will be nowhere to be found either. And so this potential dynamic duo is just not going to have any effect on anything at all. And so, I think that's a good thing. But the Democrats, it's the Democrats, my friends. What are they going to do? Katie Porter's out. Eric Swalwell's out. Tom Steyer probably won't be in. So, you know, the Democrats, now what are they going to do? They have to hang their hopes and dreams onto something or to someone. And I guess in the world of the Democrat Party elite, they have to now hang their hopes onto Graham Plattner in Maine. What a state of affairs it is, my friends, for the Democrats. Oh, it could be Javier Becerra. Maybe. Yeah, I think he's going to advance along with Steve Hilton to run for the governor, general election. And I actually do welcome that, to be honest. You know, I'd much rather would have seen Steve Hilton and Chad Bianco, but I still welcome Javier Becerra being there, because I think he's going to be an awful candidate, if you ask me. And I'm not just saying that. I do think Steve Hilton will wipe the floor with them, especially in gubernatorial debates, as it were. Because you know why? Because Steve Hilton has a very genuine air about him. Javier Becerra, baggage. There's lots and lots of baggage coming with Javier Becerra. Lots of expectation. Lots of having to check off certain boxes, lots of having to say certain things. Oh, and don't forget, he stands up to Trump. I mean, it's just going to be awful. And I think Steve Hilton has a much better angle at this whole thing. And folks, welcome to the show. Kyle Warren with you. Here we are. It's the 5 o'clock hour as we head through Thursday morning. Hope that you got a great morning happening, and hope that you got some great weekend plans, because now we're starting to see Friday on the horizon. It's starting to come up a little bit. We can kind of see it from here. So that's good. And hope that things are going well. And don't forget, of course, the telephone lines, 949-822-7959. That's 949-822-7959. Texting line is 949-942-5997. That's 949-942-5997. And of course, the website, KyleWarrenShow.com, new and improved, where you can send us a direct message. And we'd love to hear from you again, KyleWarrenShow.com. All right. So we have a lot to talk about as we head through this hour. So I hope that you can stick around. But first, we're going to head over to the telephone lines this morning, because we've got Mary in St. Pete giving us a call. Good morning, Mary. Thanks for calling.
1: Hey, good morning. Yes, in California, had some good luck over there, but it still looks like you're stuck with Bass, who's been around forever, and not doing much for that state or for Los Angeles. And what a shame. Somebody did call into another station and said that on the Palisades, he had finally moved to Redding, California, I guess, that for the Palisades, there's only been 12 permits issued to rebuild the houses, but what they are building is, quote, affordable housing. That's what he said, and I don't really know about that. But that sounds like be part of the Great Reset Plan anyway, when I look at that and listen to that. But I wanted to ask you a question, Kyle. When I look at the George Floyd fiasco, when I look at Baltimore and Washington, D.C. on fire, with the mayor saying, let the people burn the place up, in protest, and then at New Jersey the other night with all the immigration at the Delaney Center in New Jersey, you know what I didn't see with as I was watching the asphalt burn, I thought that looked like a fire. And I'm thinking, where are the fire trucks with these people? Can you imagine getting blasted with the hose off a fire truck while they're trying to put out a fire lit on public property that people have built and somebody else is tearing it down? Destruction of property. Where are the fire trucks? I was just wondering about that. Thank you.
0: Hey, thank you, Mary. Appreciate the call very much, as always. That's Mary in St. Pete, everybody. And that's a great question. Yeah, well, I think probably it all depends, too, on safety. There's probably a safety factor there. I mean, you saw what they were doing to the guy who was driving the garbage truck. I mean, imagine anybody else even comes by. I mean, everybody's fair game, it seems like, with these lunatics. But I have a feeling it might have something to do, first and foremost, with safety. But Mary just talked about the fire hose and who can stand really against the fire hose. Yeah, that's not a bad idea. It just seems like, you know, a protest, you know what I always thought a protest was? Is when people would stand there and they'd hold a sign and they were protesting, or they were trying to get some kind of idea across. But I don't really consider these people as, quote, protesters. I just see them as agitators. See them as combatants. They show up, they're decked out, they got their goggles, they've got helmets, they've got shields, they've got everything. And you see what they're trying to do to those horses. I mean, these people are not okay. But I don't know. Yeah, it's a good question, Mary. And maybe the fire hose, we could bring that back. Stay with us, folks. We are coming down.
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So, you know, sometimes I think, you know, when I see this guy Plattner and you hear the Democrat Party elite members like Bernie Sanders and others, and they seem to really have to just really try to dance their way out of anything to really say about him, because they know that it's bad. I mean, they've got to know that it's bad. I mean, even if they don't care, I mean, they know that it's bad and that people perceive it as such. But it really is, you know, demonstrating that honestly, with the Democrats, and I know Bernie Sanders is an independent, but he caucuses with the Democrats, but the Democrat Party elite or their ilk, like Bernie Sanders, they are just demonstrating that you can be as bad as you want to be, right? You can be as awful as you could possibly be, and they will still support you because they want to go after Donald Trump. It's really, really kind of, it's really quite sad, isn't it? Because there's no more leadership. There's no more integrity. There's no more because it's wrong or because it's the right thing to do or any of these kinds of things. It's just, what can we get away with? And I'm telling you, if they really, really continue to support Plattner for all these kinds of reasons, it once again points up the fact that they are simply interested in the ruling over you aspect of government. They're not interested in doing anything to really make the country better. And, you know, Kyle, you're oversimplifying it. No, I don't really think that I am. I think that once you have this thing established, then the sky's going to be the limit. So here's where I think one of the great entry points is here for talking about the midterms. And that is, once again, either we're going to have a nation that is going to be based on integrity, and it's going to be based on leadership, and it's going to be based on knowing that there's the right thing and the wrong thing, or it's just going to be a free-for-all and the Democrats want to get power, because they demonstrate nothing else other than that. I think it's just absolutely apparent. And it's, again, very, very sad indeed. But, and I was joking a little bit coming into the top of the hour here, saying, you know, what are they going to do? They don't have a Katie Porter or a Eric Swalwell. Now they'll just have to hang all their hopes on Graham Plattner. But they're okay with that. See, that's where it stops being funny, right? Is that they're actually okay with that. And I think that should speak volumes. The Democrat Party is leaving decent people across the highways and byways. And again, I think that's such a great entry point to talk about the midterms. Now, that being said, we also need to have some really great results to share with people. Here we are. It's June the 4th. We are a month away from America 250 on July the 4th. I have a feeling that July the 4th is going to help to bring out a lot of the good feelings about America, a lot of good emotions, a lot of pride, and a lot of happiness that this is the country in which we live. This is the place where you can pursue and you can create opportunity. In the United States of America, you don't need somebody to come along and say, here you go, here's all the opportunity. Do this and fill out these forms and you're on your way. That's not the way that it works. But in the United States of America, you can create that opportunity. You can see something, a niche that needs to be filled. Or you can start small. You know, we were just talking with Chris Markowski right before the top of the hour. He mentioned Amazon. In the back in the day, Amazon sold books. Well, Jeff Bezos sold books. Jeff Bezos took, you know, whatever you think of him these days politically or whatever. But in those days, Jeff Bezos took books to the post office, right? You know, have you seen some, you know, documentaries and so forth? Yeah, he took books to the post office and sent them to people. That's where it all started.
And of course, now it's so humongous, you can't even begin to measure it, and all the things that Amazon does, the web services and the back end stuff and the retail and everything. I should say the, you know, online sales and getting something to you in 2 hours in some cases. Unbelievable. But that's because opportunity was created. And he did that where? In Cuba? No. In Iran? No. United States of America. And so that's the kind of thing that I think across the highways and byways is going to resonate even more. So, and Donald Trump can speak to these things, by the way. And he's very adamant. Iran will not have a nuclear weapon. I agree. This is, you know, there, it simply cannot happen. The Democrats want to call it a war of choice. Suspected robot Hakeem Jeffries loves to say it's a war of choice. But also, though, it's a war. I think it's, if you want to call it a war, because even Marco Rubio, I think, might take issue with something like that. But just in the most general sense, in the most colloquial form that we could use it, the war or having the military operations is not something that's just a choice. President Trump didn't wake up one morning in the residence and say, you know, I think I'll choose to go to war today. And it just seems like fun. And it's not. It's all, it all goes together of whether or not we're even going to have the ability to create more opportunity in this country. And I will ask this question because it's coming to my mind just as I'm saying this here, coming back to my mind. I know I've asked it before, but that is this. What happens on the day after there is a nuclear weapon detonated against Israel, for example? Just take that as just one example. Iran continues to build its weaponry. It goes on unencumbered because somehow the Congress was able to rein in President Trump, and we can leave the Iranians alone and probably give them some reparations anyway. And they go on their merry way and they build their weapon, and it takes a couple more years. But then there's that day where there's a detonation. What do we do the day after that? What does the world look like the day after that? I think that's a really good question. It's not a warmongering question. It's not a question that, you know, is begging some kind of awful thing to happen. But it's just a very practical question based on the idea that it's the war of choice, because that's what suspected robot Hakeem Jeffries says. And for those of you new to the show, yeah, I started calling him that only because I you know, he's a little robotic sometimes. So maybe he is. I don't know. I have no evidence for that, but we're just speculating. But nevertheless, in all seriousness, it's not a war of choice. It's a operation. It's an operation that actually is based on that question. What do you do the next day? Why is it? Why would it be that the world would have to change so dramatically in such an awful, terrible way that we wouldn't want to take the opportunity now to make sure that you would do everything you could to ensure that that would not happen? Not to say nothing's 100% and this kind of thing, but just because. In other words, what would future generations say? Why didn't the people of 2026 do something about this before millions perished, or that there was greater conflict that ensued because of such a thing? I think that's a question that many of those on the Democrat side of the aisle would have a hard time answering. And they would just, I'm sure they would just poo-poo it. Well, that would never happen. Are you sure about that? Well, you know, they wouldn't be really serious about that. And because they know they get such a consequence. Do you think they care? Do you think they care what's actually happening to them right now? All of the destruction and everything that's come down upon them? Because they say to themselves, guess what? If we could survive this and there's a remnant to start rebuilding,
they say to themselves, we won this thing. That's how they look at it. They don't look at it as, oh my gosh, we're beaten. They look at it as, we're still here. Stay with us, folks, because we will be right back. Don't go anywhere.

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1: With SRN News, I'm Jason Walker. Legislation to fund immigration enforcement agencies clearing the Senate. The vote, 53-46, to begin debate on the $70 billion measure to fund ICE and the Border Patrol. Ukrainian long-range drones striking an oil terminal in St. Petersburg. That attack comes one day after Moscow launched a major attack on Kyiv, killing numerous civilians. Nursing home fire in Sri Lanka overnight. At least 12 elderly people have been killed. Dozens more injured and several are still missing. Ford Motor Company recalling 420,000 vehicles because of a seatbelt issue that could cause injury in an accident. Game one of the NBA championship. Well, the Knicks over the Spurs 105-95. SRN News.
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6: Overnight will be mainly cloudy with a low of 70. Thursday is expected to be pleasant and less humid with sunshine and a few clouds, reaching a high of 87. Thursday night will be partly cloudy with a low of 71. Friday will bring sunny to partly cloudy skies and nice weather with a high of 88. Saturday is looking partly sunny and pleasant with a high of 89. I'm meteorologist Jason Caterina. That's your exclusive AccuWeather forecast on AM 930, The Answer.

0: right, 5 o'clock hour, everybody. Starting our climb back up to the top of the hour, taking you all the way to 6 a.m. this morning. Kyle Warren with you, of course. And, well, yeah, we're having fun here on the program, and we do every day, basically, on this program. And a lot of great calls this morning. I just want to say that. I just want to let everybody know, thank you for the great calls this morning. And it's really been very, very cool indeed. We had a great call from Eric earlier in the show, back in hour number one. And he mentioned to me, of course, you know, I was recounting my theory of how do you know when the election is done? And so here in the 5 o'clock hour, I shall recount it one more time. I know I've talked about it before, but I think it really does sort of, beg repeating here, only because in California, it'll be another week or so, probably more, for them to actually count the votes. Isn't that something, right? Because this is the whole thing. Well, maybe Tom Steyer could just be Becerra and Steyer. Maybe, you know, you get a lot of these late breaking Democrat votes as they keep counting them. And, you know, this is what we're, and don't worry, it was all just a red mirage at the very beginning. So maybe Steve Hilton will just be out. No, I don't think so. But these are the kinds of things you hear. But yes, my now infamous theory of how do you know when the election is over? Like in California, you know the election is over when the Democrat has won. Because if the Democrat has not won, once the election reaches a conclusion, you know something. That you have not yet counted all the votes. In order, if the Democrat hasn't won, i.e. the Republican won, you know that you just haven't counted all the votes yet because the Democrat hasn't won. So you got to go count some more votes, and you keep counting those votes, quote unquote, until the Democrat wins. And once the Democrat wins, that's it. That's fine. Hallelujah. The Democrat has won again. You don't have to worry about some Republican. And that's how you know, because if the Democrat hasn't won, you know, the election's not over. How could it possibly be over? I got to go count some more votes, but that's that certainly is the feeling, isn't it? Well, talking about feelings, some pretty bad feelings were on display as the Homeland Security Secretary Mark Wayne Mullen was on Capitol Hill, and Al Green, who, you know, lost to another Democrat in the primary, so they were able to go ahead and conclude that election, I guess, because still a Democrat won. He is a little bit more unhinged than normal. You remember him back in 2025 at the first joint session of Congress that President Trump was talking to. It wasn't officially State of the Union because it was so early on in the presidency in that term. So it was just a joint session. But you remember Al Green lifting up his walking cane, basically, and pointing at Trump and going, "You have no mandate." Well, Al Green is really, "You have no more job in the Congress after this Congress concludes." But he was being kind of weird and having a presentation in which he talked about what racists do, quote unquote, because when all else fails, when you got nothing else, you introduce this term, and then you apply it to anyone who you're not happy with that day. And honestly, aren't people tired of this? I mentioned Democrats across the highways and byways earlier. Aren't they tired of this too? Aren't you tired of this yet? And I perchance to think that you are, because I think we all are. And it's the Al Greens and the others, anybody who tries to get you to go down this road, instead of talking about actual issues or talking about actual thought, political thought or political processes or just political stances, if they don't want to talk to you about actual things, and just want to suddenly call you a racist or frame whatever they're saying insofar, well, in fact, we have a little bit of a clip here. Let's listen to the clip, and you'll hear some of the things that Al Green was saying. So I think we have that. Yes, here we go.
1: Racists take offense at peaceful protests. A racist, Mr. Secretary, would do what happened to Ruby.
2: Are you calling me a racist?
1: A racist.
2: I'm asking a question.
1: Reclaiming my time, asking to shut up.
2: That's a pretty.
1: Shut up. It's my time.
0: All right. Stop right there. So there's Al Green. Just hard to hear right at the beginning because he's not facing the microphone and he's trying to spin something about a racist does this, a racist does that. And, you know, it's all a big setup. It's typically setting up the straw man as far as I can tell. But Mark Wayne Mullen goes, are you calling me a racist? And Green turns around this time to the microphone saying, reclaim my time, ask him to shut up. And then kind of even, you know, directly at Mark Wayne Mullen, shut up. See, that's also a, you know, if you were in any other situation, you're in a business meeting or you're any place and someone just starts saying stuff like that, you know that they've got nothing. And Capitol Hill's no different. He's got nothing. And he's upset because he's lost his primary. So he's just going to yell, shut up. See, this is, my friends, the kind of professionalism that the Democrat Party prides itself on, I guess. I think we got a little bit more of this clip. Let's listen in.
2: I'm not going to let anybody call me a racist, Chairman.
1: I never called him a racist. It's my time.
3: It is. Gentlemen, will suspend.
2: He will not.
1: Tell him to shut up.
3: It'll gentlemen suspend. No, the gentleman will suspend.
2: No one will call me a racist. I'm Cherokee, too. My family has been pretty tall.
1: I ask that my time be restored.
3: The clock has been stopped since.
0: Okay, so you get the idea of the chaos that ensued. And I don't blame Mark Wayne Mullen a bit for standing up and derailing this ridiculous, you know, tirade of whatever Al Green was going for here, because it's unbecoming. It's not only unprofessional, it's unproductive. And it's just, here we go again, ginning up these kinds of things. And for the love of God, can they understand on the Democrat side that when you try to gin up this kind of stuff, you are charging up the crackpots out there? You know, it's no different. Oh, well, Trump's a Nazi and this kind of stuff. Well, hey, so-and-so's a racist and this kind of thing. And so suddenly you've got people who believe, okay, well, that's fine. Well, you can do bad things to racists because they deserve it and so forth. So you label people like that. Well, Kyle, aren't you labeling Al Green? Well, yeah, I'm labeling him as completely unprofessional and unhinged. I think that's probably, you know, pretty right on. But what do you do with unprofessional and unhinged people? Well, you don't vote for them, right? You don't vote for them. That's how you deal with things politically in this country. You vote the bums out, as it were. But these kinds of incendiary, inflammatory things, they're simply designed to create a larger level, an unbelievable level of strife that is there to, number one, obfuscate the actual things that are going on and just create the politics of personal destruction. So in my estimation, this is why we really need to maintain such a higher standard. And to demand that higher standard and call them on the carpet. We had a great call earlier from Aaron in Denver, Colorado, talking about Chuck Schumer like he was up there taking the fifth. And we had that quote yesterday morning, I think even in this hour, of Chuck Schumer saying, we're going to beat Susan Collins. We're going to take back the Senate. Every single time they asked him about Graham Plattner, we're going to beat Susan Collins. We're going to take back the Senate. And he was just a broken record. And that's because, you know, they're willing to not have a level of professionalism or a level from which they're not going to exceed. And it's really, really sad. But this kind of stuff is one of the main reasons why people across the highways and byways don't put these people back into any kind of real power. I know things have been tough, and I know that there's a lot of stuff to do between then and now. But these people will disintegrate everything that President Trump has built. Stay with us, folks. We're coming right back.
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right. Thursday morning continues, everybody, as we make our way to the 6 o'clock hour. Hope that you're doing well this morning. If you're just getting ready for your work day, or if your work day might be coming to a close, like certain radio talk show hosts, which shall remain nameless, of course. Welcome back to the show, everybody. Kyle Warren with you, 949-822-7959. Thanks to Bill C. sending us in a message from KyleWarrenShow.com and basically saying, okay, all the late counts vote Dem, meaning for California. Where's the oversight? That's a good question. Well, I think part of the answer to that is it's California. but yes, what the trend is, we understand, is that it's younger voters who may tend to be Democrat. They tend to vote later in the process. And I wouldn't be surprised in this case either, only because you had so many Democrats vying for the governor of the governor's race, and it was no real way to focus that you may have some voters who are really going to hold out to the very, very last in order to try to glean who might be rising to the top and this kind of thing. But that's a Democrat problem, to be honest. They really didn't realize that they needed to consolidate, and they probably should have. But nevertheless, I don't care if they do, because I think it worked against them in this case. Certainly had Chad Bianco. I know Steve Hilton wanted him to drop out of the race. Hopefully now, and we'll see. And again, none of this has been called officially, and that won't come for a few days at the very least. Hopefully, if Chad Bianco is obviously not going to be advancing, I would be incredibly surprised if he did. That, and he's not a bad guy. I don't have anything against him at all. But I sure do believe that we need to have a lot of unity, and that anything that Steve Hilton needs, Chad Bianco will be happy to provide. Because again, this is an all hands on deck emergency. And yes, in California has its problems. There's no doubt about it. And some would say it's almost irredeemable. But this particular surge, I think, of Steve Hilton and the energy that he's brought to this whole process, which typically would result in only two Democrats, you know, being at the top of the vote count. And so then you, in the other world, it probably could be, well, do you want Javier Becerra or do you want Tom Steyer? And let them battle it out. But either way, it's not good, right? It's not going to be good for California. But this way, you've got those stark choices. You've got a Reagan versus a Carter in the comparison, right? You've got a Trump versus a Kamala.

try to tell you that this is all good and get on board and get on this train. You know, LA is going to be great. No, it's not. Not under Karen Bass, it's not. But you do have a little bit of a chance with Spencer Pratt. You've got a fighting chance. I'm going to put it that way, with Spencer Pratt or with Steve Hilton. You've got a fighting chance. And wherever these kinds of star choices might be as we go into these midterms, that's where we need to be. And that's where we're going to be on this program, for example, on this station, on this network. We're going to be there where these stark choices are so profound. And as I said, as we were heading out to break, yeah, I know, you know, there, and we had a great call, as I mentioned earlier, from Eric talking about there's a lot of stuff that hasn't happened yet that people expected that they voted for. Yes, of course. And I'm completely on board with that. If there was one thing I could probably communicate to the Trump administration, and that is, well, then go for broke on this stuff. Get this stuff passed. You know, we talk with our good friend Frank Salvato each week, twice a week here on the program. He talks about the filibuster, but he talks about it in the context of get this stuff through while you still have a chance. Because the Democrats, they will blow away the filibuster as fast as possible. And they will put everything in place that they want. And they won't even bat an eye. There'll be no discussion. Well, let's see. Let's talk about the filibuster and what it represents and how it goes to historically and what it means for the minority and, you know, the minority party at one time or another. There will be no philosophical discussion about the filibuster. They will just blow it away. They will just do what they want to do. They will try to break us. Just like Hakeem Jeffries, suspected robot that he is, said the other day. And he meant it. When we hear stuff like that, or when they say stuff like that, we are meant to be terrified by it. Well, I'm not going to get involved now because here comes Hakeem Jeffries. He's going to break us. And they call Trump a Nazi, right? they call Trump the authoritarian. They call Trump, you know, he's trying to, I just saw this quote. I don't even have it, the whole thing, but the quote that I saw had something to do with Jim Acosta, and it said something about Trump is trying to build his own, let's see if I can find it here while I'm talking to you. Trump is trying to build a partisan political project to create state TV to support Trump. Yeah, right. Okay. If somebody who was super pro-Obama and they bought a big, conglomerate communication thing and they were pro-Obama, everybody would say, how wonderful. You know, maybe Obama will even come on the network. You know, it's really fun to have friends in high places. And, you know, all the compliments would just roll in. What a wonderful time to live. You know, that's what they'd say. But with President Trump, if anybody's pro-Trump, that's dangerous now. But that's because they keep fostering the same old kind of tired narrative that says, you know, the Reich is being built all around us and we're all sitting here and it's like 1930s Germany and nobody did anything and we're the ones who have to do something. I'm so sick and tired of that. Because even with these California primaries, when you think about what does it mean to ruin the state, or in just any state for this matter. What do you do to ruin the state? Drive away business. Make the job creators move out because you're going to tax them on assets that they have that are really intangible. What's your artwork collection worth? What's your Hot Wheels car collection worth? We'll tax you on that. It's that ridiculous and stupid, but it's so populist. And it's so much based in, well, yeah, we'll stick it to them. That's fine. You know, they.

0: deserve it. How dare they be successful in this world? But this is where it's all coming down to. How do you ruin everything? And how do you, continue to set the stage to take over the healthcare, take over everything? Talk about not being fair. Talk about not being really the some of the most un-American things you could ever think of. That's what they want to do. And that's why those profound choices as we go into the midterms are so important. Yes, we need results on things, but we also need to realize too that the only way we'll get those results, and here's a great idea, expand the majorities. Don't just hold on to slim majorities. Expand the majorities as best as possible. And then they can scream and yell all they want. And we'll fix things. Folks, thanks for listening this morning. Kyle Warren with you. Hold fast to that which is good. We'll see you bright and early tomorrow morning. Kyle Warren saying, take care out there.
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3: I was all in for Mitt Romney in 2008, and John McCain beat him. And the next day I said, okay, McCain's our nominee. Let's go for it. Same thing. It's a two-party system. The parties pick their candidates. You abide by their candidate. You can say what you want to say up until that point. But after that, you get behind them, because what matters the most is the control of the Senate.
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4: With SRN News, I'm John Scott. The State Department announcing the U.S. has brokered a breakthrough ceasefire deal between Israel and Lebanon, setting conditions for broader peace negotiations. However, the strikes between the U.S. and Iran continue. Meanwhile, House Speaker Mike Johnson says other nations need to help the U.S. to reopen the Strait of Hormuz.
5: You're working on that final piece, which is to get peace in the Strait of Hormuz, to get commerce reopened there. We're calling on all of our, all of us, calling on our allied nations and friends, the Arab states in the region, and NATO partners and everyone else. The entire world has an interest in the Strait of Hormuz being reopened for commerce. That's what he's working on.
4: And at a Senate Foreign Relations Committee hearing, Nevada Democrat Senator Jackie Rosen accused Secretary of State Marco Rubio of shirking his responsibilities. Rubio quickly set her straight.
6: Mr. Secretary, Congress represents the American people. We have the power to confirm who represents America abroad. We confirmed you to be our Secretary of State. We confirmed you to be in the negotiations that are happening. And it's just unthinkable to me that you are missing high-stakes negotiations, or that you're not involved. It's sad.
7: Senator Rosen, time's up.
6: Yield back. Okay.
7: Secretary Rubio.
8: You're 100% inaccurate and 100% wrong. Here's why. Number one, the Vice President of the United States was there, and he wasn't confirmed by us, and he was elected by the American people. Okay, he is the second in line of the presidency of the United States. He was president.
4: The U.S. Department of Agriculture confirming that the New World screwworm fly has arrived in South Texas. The case announced marks the first time in decades the flesh-eating parasite has threatened the nation's cattle industry. The New York Knicks struck first in the NBA Finals. They beat the San Antonio Spurs 105-95 in Game 1 of the Finals on Wednesday night. This is SRN News. Gay pride is assuming a low profile.
9: According to research by LifeSiteNews.com, very few major corporations are making a big deal out of Pride Month this year. Prior to President Trump's election in 2024, most big firms would add rainbow badges and other gay pride symbols to their websites and advertising, especially on social media. This year, LifeSite finds only a few. None of the branches of the military are celebrating Pride Month, and fewer pro sports teams are. Michael Harrington reporting.
4: An Iraqi national accused of plotting at least 18 attacks in Europe largely against Jews, pleading not guilty this week in a New York City courtroom. Mohammed al-Assadi is charged with orchestrating the firebombing of a bank in Amsterdam and the stabbing of Jewish men in London. Al-Assadi supports Iran in its war against the U.S. and claims to be a prisoner of war. This is SRN News. In consumer news, thousands of Ford SUVs being recalled.
10: Ford is recalling almost 420,000 vehicles because of a seatbelt issue that could result in an injury if there's a crash. The National Highway Traffic Safety Administration said in a report that the recall includes certain Ford Expedition and Lincoln Navigator vehicles with model years 2018 through 2022. Ford also issued a do-not-drive warning for thousands of Bronco, Sport, and Maverick vehicles due to problems with the vehicle suspension systems. That recall involves 4,600 Bronco Sport vehicles with model years 2021 through 2026 and Maverick vehicles with model years 2022 through 2026. I'm Haya Pinjwani.
4: SpaceX plans to raise up to $75 billion when it goes public this month, putting Elon Musk on course to becoming the world's first trillionaire. More details at srnnews.com.
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20: Today will be pleasant and less humid with a mix of sunshine and a few clouds, reaching a high of 87. Tonight will be partly cloudy with a low of 71. Tomorrow is expected to be sunny to partly cloudy and nice with a high of 88. Moving into Saturday, it will be partly sunny and pleasant with a high of 89. I'm meteorologist Jason Caterina. That's your exclusive AccuWeather forecast on AM 930, The Answer.
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0: We are live on this Thursday, the fourth day of June, in your nation's capital on our flagship station, WMAL. I'm Larry O'Connor. This is O'Connor and Company. Thanks for tuning in here and starting your day with us. We've got a lot to cover. You know, while Democrats are all worried about nominating a guy with a Nazi tattoo for Senate in Maine, and I guess they should worry about that. It seems like Graham Plattner is a flawed human being, and we've got more updates on the Graham Plattner situation. But here's the thing. Well, everyone's focused on that. You know, the Nazi tattoo guy up in Maine. What they didn't notice was just this Tuesday in New Jersey, they actually elected as their nominee for Congress a guy who was a terrorist sympathizer, like legit terrorist aider and abettor. You remember the blind sheik, the guy who engineered and masterminded the 1993 World Trade Center bombing? That guy? You remember he was prosecuted by a junior U.S. attorney in the Southern District of New York, Andy McCarthy. Yeah, well, they just nominated a guy who was a character witness for him, who actually testified on his behalf to try to get him off. He was on his side. They're on the terrorist's side. And he just got nominated for Congress in New Jersey. Andy McCarthy, that young prosecutor I just mentioned, he's now a conservative columnist. He'll join us coming up a little later in the show. We'll also check in with Katie McFarland. She can comment on the president's remarks yesterday about the state of the ceasefire. We'll share those remarks with you coming up in a moment as well. And then Representative Brandon Gill, one of our favorites, freshman out of Texas. He had another banner day yesterday. We'll tell you all about what he did with regard to the oversight hearing and Somali fraud. He asked a very simple question to a witness from one of the states where the Somali fraud is, like, I think it's Ohio, because Luke Rosiak of the Daily Wire was also part of this hearing. He asked a very simple question. On the whole, has immigration from Somalia helped your state? And, well, you would think that he just, you know, passed gas in a room with grandma there or something. It was, I mean, this woman's reaction was remarkable, to say the least. So, well, it seems like a pretty reasonable question. You've got all this crime. You've got 70% of the Somali immigrant community still on welfare after decades of being here under refugee status. Nearly 100% of the fraudulent claims that are being prosecuted right now, defrauding the Medicaid programs, the early Learing Center programs, the tax dollars, all seem to be connected to the Somali community. Is it fair to evaluate whether mass migration of refugees from Somalia has been a net benefit or not for the people of your state? This woman's reaction was unbelievable. You know, that's how we actually do evaluations of our immigration policy in this country. You know, once in a while you stop and say, okay, so are all the people coming from this part of the world actually benefiting us? Do we need to continue? Maybe we should adjust the numbers. That's what grown-ups do when they run a government. All right, I'm getting ahead of myself because we're not even going to talk about that for a few segments. Let's talk about Secretary of State Marco Rubio yesterday. He was on Capitol Hill, of course, being a cabinet secretary, our chief diplomat. He is, from time to time, expected to testify to the people's representatives in the House or in the Senate, and he was doing just that. And he's good at it, I gotta say. He's been on the other side of these hearings, so he knows the game. And let's start with young Congresswoman Sarah Jacobs, who's really, really, really, really, really good at getting 30-second moments that get clipped on Instagram and TikTok to go viral. She's not really, really good at understanding policy or understanding America's role in the world and what her job is as a member of the House of Representatives. That stuff's hard. But she's really good at having a moment that then gets shared and liked and commented on. She really should look into another profession. Anyway, here she is with Marco Rubio.
19: I have one last question for you. Mr. Secretary, who won the 2020 presidential election?
8: I'm not here to answer a question. We're talking about 2020. This is a Foreign Affairs Committee.
19: Okay, great. You can't answer the question, even though we all know that President Biden won.
8: I don't answer the question because as Secretary of State, I do not participate in domestic political issues.
19: This is not about domestic political issues. This is about our democracy.
8: You're asking me to opine just like I don't do campaign
19: it
8: rallies.
19: It seems like
8: I don't
19: you...
8: Do because as Secretary of State, we're not supposed to. That's been the long tradition of the department, and you should know that if you've been on this committee for any period of time.
19: Mr. Secretary, it seems like you have an issue admitting facts. You can't say that the president lost the 2020 election, just like you won't admit President Trump is losing this reckless war of choice, and just like you couldn't admit that the shoes the president bought you were too big. You clearly don't know what winning means, and not because the facts are unclear to you, it's because telling your truth the truth would cost you your job, and the American people are entitled to a Secretary of State who tells them the truth even when the president doesn't want to hear it, and my constituents, our service members, deserve better. Mr. Chairman, I yield back.
8: I don't know what shoe she's talking about. What is she talking about?
1: Representative Burchett, you're recognized.
3: Thank you, Mr. Chairman. If you'd like to answer any of that.
8: Yeah, I don't know about the shoes. I mean, he gave me some Florsheim shoes. They're actually pretty good. They fit fine. I don't know what she's talking about. And maybe that's what she's referring to.
19: Your shoes look very nice today, Mr. Secretary.
8: But how can you see them? They're way down here. We're talking about shoes. Are you guys kidding me? I mean, is this the Foreign Affairs Committee or is this like a circus? What is this?
0: I believe it is a circus. The answer to that rhetorical, hypothetical question is it is, in fact, a circus. There you go. Sarah Jacobs wants to talk about Marco Rubio's shoes and the shoes that President Trump gave him and who won the 2020 election. Oh, it's kind of funny, though, because anytime someone like me wants to raise before any committee on the House some questions about the mishandling of ballots and the misvalidation of ballots in Arizona or in Georgia, or the changing of the criteria on how a ballot is allowed to be accepted and validated in the state of Pennsylvania in 2020, I'm shouted down. I'm told to shut my mouth. I'm told you're not allowed to have an opinion about that. It's already been adjudicated. You know what Marco Rubio should have said on that question? Who won the 2020 election? Well, I have my own opinions, but I'm told that it's been adjudicated by 50 different courts of law, and it was the safest, most legitimate election in our history. So why even ask the question? If you do want to talk about that, let's have a hearing about that. I'd love to present some evidence, but Democrats like Sarah Jacobs won't let you. All right, let's keep it in California, because Ted Lieu is a genius. Just observe this exchange with Marco Rubio, because Ted Lieu obviously is the intellectual giant between the two. Here we go.
22: We have not seen the president in 8 days. The American people deserve the truth. Okay. I yield back.
8: I don't even know how to respond to that, other than to tell you that it's absurd and ridiculous. And I can't believe we're in a Foreign Affairs Committee meeting in front of the House, an important time in American foreign policy.
22: Just keep lying, Secretary Rubio. Just keep lying.
8: Supposedly someone who thinks he's a medical expert when he's not. The truth of the matter is we had a cognitively impaired president in office a few years ago. That's a cognitively impaired president. But I don't like to talk about that because it weakens America. This president we have, this is a guy that literally doesn't sleep. He works day and night, long hours, every single day. I don't know if you haven't seen him in 8 days. I saw him yesterday. I didn't see him today, but yesterday because I was in Congress the day before. I talked to him at all hours of the day and night. He works inhumane hours. Okay, I've been on foreign trips with the president that he doesn't sleep in the whole flight. And everyone else is sleeping on the plane, and he's, you know, wandering the hallways looking for someone to wake up and talk to that people are. So I don't know what you're referring to, but he has an incredible amount of energy. I'm just telling you, you may not like his policies. You may not like his policies, you may not like the decisions he's made, but I assure you, this is not a president that sleeps or is cognitively impaired in any way, shape, or form, and in fact is incredibly active, much more so in many cases than much younger people that are around him. Those are facts. I see it every day. You're not going to agree because you have another narrative that you want to push, but those are the facts.
0: That's California Democrat trying to push a conspiracy theory that Donald Trump, not Joe Biden, never said anything about Joe Biden. Joe Biden was fit as a fiddle. That Donald Trump is in some way cognitively or physically or mentally. Figure out which great Democrats won their primaries, because it'll all be Democrats because they're just looking for Democrat votes. Let's keep it in California with Congresswoman Sidney Comlager Dove. Here we go.
23: And giving contracts with no transparency is exactly the reason why you shut down USAID. So practice what you preach. I yield my
8: pen. She gets to scream now, too?
23: Chairman, can we take down her words?
24: I'll give you some time. I'll give you some of my time. Let me just...
8: But God, what kind
24: energy.
8: Of thing is this? What is this? You get asked questions for 5 minutes and you don't get time to answer. It's not a hearing.
1: I think you said clown
8: like
1: show
8: a dunk
1: before.
8: Tank? What is this?
24: I don't have to tell you.
2: I've even used their time. How can I answer the question? They don't even give me time. I've had to use their time to answer your questions.
24: Yes.
2: Okay. All right, whatever.
24: All right, so I don't need to tell you that in my community, the city that I represent, the city of Miami, you're one of the most illustrious representatives, and that we're very proud of you, not only the Cuban Americans, but the Hispanic Americans in my community.
2: Why is she leaving? So, I'm going to answer her questions.
24: I will.
2: Oh, she's going. Okay, I got it. Well, thank you for coming.
0: Rubio owned the room and beclowned the clownish behavior of the Democrats exactly the way he should have. He's very good at this. And the Democrats, well, they show you that they're not a serious political party because you have the Secretary of State there. And, oh, by the way, we're in the middle of a military conflict with the leading state sponsor of terror on the planet, who's been at war for us for four decades. But that's how they behave when they have the opportunity to question the Secretary of State. Incredible. Coming up, the president had some comments about Iran. We'll share it with you next on O'Connor and Company.
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0: President Trump had a executive order signing session that was going to be closed to the press, but at the last minute, they let the media in. Everyone's talking about this exchange he had with Caitlin Collins of CNN. You know, Caitlin Collins used to write about women in bikinis showing lots of skin. That was her beat over there at the Daily Caller. In the early days of the Daily Caller, they had this. I remember I almost got a job at the Daily Caller after I left Breitbart. And Meredith, my wife, was like, yeah, they got a lot of pictures of girls in bikinis over there. What's that all about? And I asked Tucker Carlson, who started the Daily Caller, I said, what's the deal with all the girls in bikinis? And he's like, that's good for traffic. And I was like, oh, okay, well, that's a good answer. It's true. It's a little secret about the internet. If you've got women that are scantily clad, that are very pretty, you're going to get traffic. So that was part of the origin story of the Daily Caller. But Caitlin Collins, that was her beat. And then there she is in the Oval Office, and she's, you know, asking some
21: news, insight, passion, AM 930.
0: Trump's like, yeah, no, she doesn't have to smile for me. She just smiles so she's not a jerk all the time, but that's all right. Anyway, that I don't think deserved as much attention as it got or half of the time I just gave it. No, I think what's more important is what's the current status of our negotiations with Iran and the ceasefire? Aha! Oh, yes, I guess that's important, too. Let's get to those answers. Here's the first.
10: You said last week that the U.S. would go in and dig out the buried nuclear material in
12: with them. Right.
10: Did Iran actually agree to that?
12: Well, it depends on what day you're talking about. They did agree, and then sometimes they agreed. Well, that's what I'm saying. It's one of the things we talk about. It's very overrated. I'm the one that overrated it. I thought to me it was important. To other people, it's not important because those beautiful B-2 right here, the B-2 bombers, they obliterated. You know, when CNN said, maybe it was an obliteration. They knew, I mean, before the pilots even came back home, before anybody saw the site. But then the Atomic Energy Commission went, they said it was obliterated. That stuff is buried underneath a mountain that virtually collapsed. It's very, very hard to get it. But nevertheless, I want to get it. We're the only ones, us and probably China, are the only two countries that have the equipment.
0: All right, some interesting nuanced language there that we'll ask KT McFarland about later in the show about, you know, maybe I was the only one making the big deal out of it. Only we in China can go and get it. Probably there's nothing left. What's that mean about this nuclear material? We'll get into it. Also, the current status of the ceasefire negotiations. Let's go.
13: Given Iran's attacks on Kuwait, this latest attack on Kuwait, is the ceasefire with Iran still on?
12: Well, you know, there's a reason for everything. And we hit them pretty hard the night before, and actually last night. And when it was explained to me, I said, all right, so we'll do that. But we've been hitting them pretty hard a little bit. So there is a reason for certain things, and it's usually a reason that some people would say they were slightly provoked because we took a strong action for a different reason. They were slightly provoked because we took a strong action for a different reason. So they were reciprocating it.
24: Mr. President, can you explain why...
12: The negotiation itself has gone very well, actually. Very well.
24: Mr. President...
12: It could happen. I mean, if it happens, and it might not happen, you know, who knows. But if it happens, it could happen, like, over the weekend.
0: So there you go. Could happen over the weekend. It happening meaning having a final resolved agreement. He said the negotiations actually going pretty well, despite the fact that we hit them hard, they hit us hard back, and there's really no damage. Everything's fine, and we just keep going. Which begs the question, and it really does beg the question, because the question was asked. How do you define ceasefire if part of these negotiations involve them firing at us and us firing back at them? It's a good question. And his answer was a great answer. Here it is.
11: How do you define ceasefire?
12: Pretty much the way it is, it's a different part of the world. You know, I'd say in that part of the world, ceasefire is when you're shooting in a more moderate manner.
0: I mean, where's the lie? How do you define ceasefire? Over there with these people? If you're just shooting at each other moderately, that's a ceasefire. And I guess that's where we stand right now. And there is a waiting game between a blockade and the shutting down of a strait and a negotiation. There's a lot of waiting. And, well, the American people don't like that. American politicians don't like waiting. In the media, they hate waiting. K2 McFarland, later in the show, will give us her perspective. You know, there's so many people living with everyday pain. 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
4: News. I'm John Scott. North Korea says leader Kim Jong-un has visited a new facility to produce nuclear materials and announced plans to bolster the country's nuclear forces at an exponential rate. State media photos on the place show it's likely a plant to produce weapons-grade uranium. The Department of Agriculture confirming the New World screwworm fly has arrived in South Texas. The case marks the first time in decades the flesh-eating parasite has threatened the nation's cattle industry, and only the third time it has appeared in the U.S. Officials quick to say the food supply not compromised by the infestation. The New York Knicks struck first in the NBA Finals, Jalen Brunson with 30 points. The Knicks erased a 14-point second half deficit to beat San Antonio 105-95, game one of the NBA Finals. This is
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17: 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They are also saying that Iran will move to fully close the Strait of Hormuz as a response to this.
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20: Today will bring pleasant weather with lower humidity levels, combining sunshine with a few clouds and reaching a high of 87. Tonight, expect partly cloudy skies with a low of 71. Tomorrow will be a mix of sun and clouds, staying pleasant and sunny with a high of 88. Looking ahead to Saturday, anticipate partly sunny conditions with pleasant weather and a high of 89. I'm meteorologist Jason Caterina. That's your exclusive AccuWeather forecast on AM 930, The Answer.
0: From the Relief Factor Studios, Larry O'Connor on O'Connor and Company. Good morning. A great day yesterday on Capitol Hill for Chloe Cole. She's a friend of this program. She's been on many times. This is a woman who represents what they call detransitioners, girls who were convinced to alter their body, stop puberty, and radically mutilate themselves because of the transgender ideology mania that we were all inflicted with for a decade or so. Her testimony was fantastic. I want you to hear it in just a moment, and we will. But I've been remiss. I keep forgetting to remind you that we've got a Town Hall Salem Gulf of America cruise scheduled right now. And I think I frankly forget to bring it up here on the radio program because the cabins are selling so fast. But let me just give you the details. It's on Holland America Line, which is the cruise line that Meredith and I go on vacation. We're like, we have status on this ship because we go so often on Holland America. We already have a vacation scheduled later in the year on Holland America. We have vacationed in the Caribbean on this very ship that we will be on for the Salem Town Hall Gulf of America cruise. It's the week after the midterm elections, and I'll be hosting the cruise along with my buddy Scott Jennings, along with Mike Gallagher, along with Kurt Schlichter. This is going to be a party, and we are going to be either celebrating the miracle midterm elections where Republicans kept the majority in the House and Senate, or we're going to be lamenting what happened, but we'll be doing it amongst friends, and we won't have to look over our shoulder to see if some crazy liberal Democrat with blue hair and a nose ring is going to come yelling at us because we love our country and love conservative values. No, because it's our ship, man. These cabins are booking up fast, and there's only a handful left. So if you've thought about a vacation like this, check it out. I think you're going to love it. Beautiful Caribbean cruise, middle of November. Go to LarryCruise.com. That's where you get all the information. 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Thank you for your attention to this matter. So Chloe Cole is a young woman from Texas. For those of you who don't remember hearing her on this program, if you're unfamiliar with her story, she's a young girl from Texas. And when she was 14, 15 years old, she went through some traumatic experiences, as many, sadly, 14 and 15 year old girls do. She was very much influenced by social media. And she was convinced, partially because of her own feelings, but also mostly because of the coercion of outside forces on social media, in our education system and in our medical profession. She was convinced that she was not supposed to be a girl. She was convinced, and this is the language these monsters use, she was convinced that God had made a mistake. Think about those words for a second. God had made a mistake. And her parents were convinced that despite their instincts, despite their religious beliefs, despite their inherent reflexive and instinctive protection of their little baby girl, her parents were convinced that if they did not support and encourage and go full speed ahead in using pharmaceutical drugs to stop and reverse the natural puberty process she was going through, and even further, if they did not have a radical, mutilating, physically altering surgical procedure that lopped off her perfectly healthy breasts at the age of 15, if they didn't do that, their daughter would kill herself. What would you rather have? A trans son or a dead daughter? What would you do in that situation as a parent? So Chloe Cole, by the time she reached the age of 18 or 19, realized how horrible this was and what a terrible mistake it was. And she has gone through the process of de-transitioning. She has now become an incredibly courageous spokesperson on behalf of the children who are being manipulated and mutilated by this evil. And Republicans, and only Republicans would have done it, Republicans invited her to the Senate to testify about this. And we've got a little bit of it that we want to share with you. Let's go right into it.
1: After all your surgeries and things that you went through over the years, do you think now that with all the information out there that a minor can make an informed decision about transition?
8: Thank you for your question, Senator. I do not think that children have the developmental capacity or worldly experience to make decisions like this that are very adult in nature, because this is not just a cosmetic change that these interventions cause to the body. Puberty is the only process through which a child can fully develop into adulthood, physically, psychologically, socially, and of course, reproductively. I didn't know what was at stake. I didn't know how much it would mean for me to lose my ability to breastfeed and potentially my ability to have children at the time that I was allowed to go through this, because I still very much was a child myself. I was still growing up. No child can consent to being sterilized.
0: Seems pretty logical, doesn't it? But can I just reiterate that when Democrats had the majority in the Senate or in the House, they never asked Chloe Cole to testify. They never asked anybody to testify with that kind of point of view or perspective while they were making policies about this very issue. The Chloe Coles of the world are not welcome at the table. If you're on the fence, or if you've got friends on the fence about these midterm elections and about who should be running these committee hearings in the Senate and the House, maybe you should remind them of that, because maybe this is an issue that's important to them. Well, you may be angry about gas prices. You may be angry that things aren't going fast enough. Hell, you may be upset about Epstein. And so you want to take it out on Republicans, so you're going to vote for a Democrat. Okay, it's your vote. You can do what you want, but just know that you're voting against Chloe Cole. that you don't want Chloe Cole's voice to be heard, because only Republicans would bring her forward to hear her story. And here's a little bit more of her story.
8: Transition your daughter or bury her. That's the lie my parents were told. And every parent of a trans-identified child I know was told the same thing. Let me say that one more time. The entire premise of transgenderism is that I will take my own life if I don't transition. Yet here I am today. What they were told was that trying to change my sex would destroy my mental health, or more importantly, that we had another much healthier option, saying no to all of this and encouraging me to truly accept myself. Instead of honoring my parents' instincts to keep me safe, the doctors put me on a chemical castration drug to stop my puberty, followed by massive doses of testosterone to induce a fake male puberty. And at 15, my breasts were taken from me. I had a double mastectomy while I was still developing. The surgeon confirmed with me that my breasts were perfectly healthy. I hadn't even had my first kiss or practiced driving before. How could they take away part of my womanhood before I was old enough to call myself one? The peace and self-acceptance that I was promised never came. I'm almost 22 years old now. I have no breasts because they were replaced with scars.
0: Now, I'd like to show you all of the moments where Democrats engaged in a conversation and got the testimony from Chloe Cole. But honestly, the moments were few and far between. Many of the Democrats didn't even show up and give her the respect that she deserved. Those that did, they sort of waved their hand and expressed some token sympathy for what she had been through. And then basically said, you know, just because this was something that happened to you and it wasn't a good thing for you, it doesn't mean we should restrict other minor children from lopping off their perfectly healthy organs and chemically castrating themselves and sterilizing themselves irreversibly. And yeah, elections are certainly about choices, aren't they? I've met Chloe Cole on several occasions. I've been able to give her a hug. The first time I gave her a hug, it was hard to let go, because I'm the father of two young girls, and well, they're young to me now. They're not young anymore, but they were both 15, and they went through the struggles and agony and distorted reality that is puberty. And I can't imagine what her parents went through, and neither can you. People like Chloe Cole and her parents need our help, not to be just cast aside as, you know, an inconvenient truth while this powerful agenda continues to be jammed down your throat. And make no mistake, despite the president winning and signing some executive orders, it continues to be jammed down your throats. Just take a look at your local school board meeting and you'll see. Take a look at your kids' curriculum and you'll see. It's June after all. We know what that means in public schools. Chloe Cole is a hero. And what she did yesterday was incredibly brave. Everything she's done since the age of 15 is incredibly brave. And she puts a face on the mania that we continue to fight here. And good for Republicans for bringing her in yesterday for this testimony. And Democrats, shame on you. I want to tell you about kids who have a mom or a dad in prison, because they often feel lonely and sad and forgotten. And that's kind of understandable, isn't it? Without the right support, those children of prisoners may end up going down the exact same road their parents did and land in prison too, especially when they're out of school and it's summertime and the only choices ahead of them really are to succumb to the influences that surround them every day. Drugs, gangs, crime. You and I can break that cycle of crime, though. We can send a child for a life-changing week at Angel Tree Camp. Just go to LarryOShow.com. Make a generous gift to help fund a scholarship sending a child to camp for an entire week. Now, maybe you've heard my appeals over the last 10 days, but you can't spare $200 right now. That's okay. And today is the day I want to invite you to join us with any gift of any amount you can get. $5. $22, $17, whatever you give right now will be combined with other listeners' gifts. And each time we hit $200, another child's life will be changed. You'll be blessing kids like these who were asked, what's the best part of Angel Tree Camp?
2: Horseback riding ride, balloon animals, and yeah, we go fishing, and then we archery. Go to archery. We need to go BB gum aiming. We go to the animal. It's a little mini zoo that you get to pet chickens and goats. First day, we went swimming, and we had lunch, breakfast, and then dinner.
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25: 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His new album, Conical, is arguably one of them. 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I won't stop loving the way I do, Zayn sings repeatedly. 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I'm Paul Acey for Plugged In. 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
1: You know, there's a saying around town during the second Trump administration, and then it's not MAGA, it's not America First, it's not Make DC Beautiful Again, any of that stuff. No, no, no. The saying that is spoken often in the parlors and salons of the District of Columbia is don't F with Bessent. Scott Bessent is a beast. Scott Bessent will not be trifled with. You heard the stories that he got into, like, a knockdown, dragout, actual physical altercation with Elon Musk back in the first couple of months of the administration. I don't know what goes on in these backroom meetings, but Scott Bessent takes no crap from anybody. And if he needs to, he will get in your

0: what Scott Bessent does. Now, tangentially, you may have heard the story that the president has named as acting director of national intelligence to replace Tulsi Gabbard now that she has resigned her post. This guy named Bill Pulte. Now, I don't know Bill Pulte. I don't know much about him. I know that Bill Pulte took charge of part of the housing administration. I'm not sure what the actual role was, but Bill Pulte spent a lot of time sort of finding the original mortgage statements by Adam Schiff and by other politicians showing that they claimed that they lived in two residences at once. And he sort of helped set up the criminal investigations and things like that. And he's basically been a bit of an attack dog for the president, which is good. Every president needs an attack dog. Lord knows Bill Pulte functioned in that manner for President Trump. The problem is, I don't know if that makes him qualified necessarily to be the director of national intelligence, as he has no experience at all in any of the intelligence. I know everybody's saying, oh, that's what we want. We didn't know. You want somebody who kind of has some operating understanding of intel. Tulsi Gabbard was a military officer with top secret clearance. She was a member of Congress. She sort of knows how Washington works. That's a good thing, I think, when you're the director of national intelligence. Her deputy, by the way, and full disclosure, is a friend of mine, Aaron Lucas, deputy director of national intelligence. He'd be a great new director of national intelligence. Bill Pulte being named as the acting director of national intelligence means, as Rick Grenell had this position in the first term, it means that he can continue to act in this role for, like, I think it's 180 days until the Senate needs to confirm somebody. So don't expect Bill Pulte to have the gig. He's acting until there's an actual nominee. All that being said, yesterday, Scott Bessent was on Capitol Hill in a Senate hearing. And, well, there's a story about Scott Bessent that at one point he threatened to do to Bill Pulte what he did, in fact, do to Elon Musk. Punch his face off. And he was asked about that by Tom Tillis. Here's how the exchange went.
1: Tell Pulte you were going to punch him in the face?
2: No, sir. I actually said I was going to kick his ass.
1: Good. Okay, good. I share the emotion. Thank you.
2: And as I said, that was last summer, summer 25. And many teams have fights in the locker room and then go out and win for the team on the field.
0: I think Trump loves that kind of thing, by the way. That's the right answer. No, I said I was going to kick his ass. But, you know, that's how guys talk in the locker room. And then we go out and then we play together and we're all on the same team. Although I think Scott Bessent really did want to kick his butt. So that was an illuminating moment with regard to Bill Pulte. Now, what about when he turns his ire on the Democrats? Senator Ron Wyden of Oregon got very aggressive and tangentially accused Bessent and the Trump administration of corruption. Bessent was ready for it, and here's how that went.
2: Senator Wyden has mendaciously slandered the Treasury building in an attempt to cover up his son having an investment meeting with Jeffrey Epstein to ask for funding. Thank you.
3: Mr. Chairman?
4: Yes.
3: Let's be clear here. Nobody is interested in the ramblings of a capo in the most corrupt regime in American history. We want to get some facts about this deal. That's what we're here for. Thank you.
4: Well, thank you. And I will ask my questions first today.
2: And we would like to hear what Adam Wyden and Jeffrey Epstein talked about. Your son's largest investment position was Rick's Cabaret. So did your son and Jeffrey Epstein talk about pole dancing as he begged him for money using your limited credibility?
0: And there was no response from the senator. Actually, he was asked by one of his colleagues, do you want to respond to that or do you want me to move on? And Senator Wyden sheepishly whispered, just move on. Because I now need to stitch up the gaping wound in my back from Scott Bessent. I've learned my lesson. Don't F with Bessent. He did that whole thing with a smile on his face and great nature and perfectly coiffed hair. And he has been one of the hidden stars of this second administration. And President Trump loves, like, he and his fellow cabinet members that he fights

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2: 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Same thing. 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The parties pick their candidates. You abide by their candidate. You can say what you want to say up until that point. But after that, you get behind them, because what matters the most is the control of the Senate.
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3: With SRN News, I'm John Scott. The Trump administration has placed sanctions on Iran's largest digital asset exchange, Novatex, and three others. The move, part of ongoing efforts to pressure Iran into a deal to end the war with the U.S. and Israel. The Treasury accuses Novatex of moving assets to shield regime wealth. The U.S. has also imposed sanctions on Iran's Persian Gulf Strait Authority. That curfew to curb violent protest around the ICE detention center in New Jersey lifted. Correspondent Laura Winters.
4: Newark's mayor, Democrat Ross Baraka, lifting the curfew for now outside Delaney Hall, the ICE detention center, where violent clashes have happened outside and where violent criminal illegal aliens are being held inside the building. New Jersey Governor Democrat Mikey Sherrill asking the New Jersey State Police to patrol outside the facility in an effort to control violent agitators, many who are from out of state and specifically from Portland. Laura Winters reporting.
3: There are new questions about a fatal bus crash in Virginia last weekend.
5: A commercial bus crash in Virginia that killed 5 people and injured dozens of others has raised questions about the driver, the company that employed him, and the overall safety of the industry. It's not yet clear what could have prevented last week's crash. Still, it highlights the inherent dangers whenever a bus or semi-truck crashes into other vehicles. Collision avoidance technology has become standard on many new cars, but commercial buses still lack it, despite federal recommendations and proposed regulations to require them. Keith Peters, Washington.
3: World shares are mixed after declines on Wall Street Wednesday. Oil prices fell after Israel and Lebanon announced they had agreed to extend their ceasefire. Markets in Europe starting the day higher after a retreat in Asian benchmarks. This is SRN News. A milestone for one Christian ministry.
6: Wycliffe Bible Translators reports completing its 800th translation of the scriptures. Wycliffe spokesman James Poole tells Christian Today, quote, "This is an extraordinary time for world mission. Over recent decades, we have seen remarkable progress with translation work accelerating in many parts of the world. Communities are receiving the Bible far sooner than would have seemed possible only a generation ago." Michael Harrington reporting.
3: Tens of thousands of ultra-Orthodox Jews demonstrated across Israel this week, blocking roads and trains and setting cars on fire to protest mandatory enlistment in the army. Military service is compulsory for most Jewish men and women in Israel. The politically powerful ultra-Orthodox parties have won exemptions for their followers to forego military service and instead study in religious seminaries. But those exemptions are under threat. This is SRN News. The United Nations calculates nation-sized environmental footprints for AI and data centers in the coming years. And with that, some very large numbers. Correspondent Julie Walker has more in this report.
7: According to a United Nations University report, the environmental footprint of data centers already rivals some of the world's largest countries. The report also predicts their water and energy use and pollution will double in just 4 years as the use of AI grows. The report issued Wednesday found that last year, global data centers used 448 trillion watt hours of electricity, and that electricity produced about 208 million tons of carbon dioxide, about the same amount as Argentina. The study focused on energy use and did not examine the massive amount of water used to cool data centers. I'm Julie Walker.
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17: Today will be pleasant and less humid with a mix of sunshine and a few clouds, reaching a high of 87. Tonight, expect partly cloudy skies with a low of 71. Tomorrow will bring a mix of sun and clouds, staying nice with a high of 88. Looking ahead to Saturday, anticipate partly sunny skies and pleasant conditions with a high of 89. I'm meteorologist Jason Caterina. That's your exclusive AccuWeather forecast on AM 930, The Answer.
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0: And a very good Thursday, Morgan, to you. It's July, June 4th. 1 month away from July 4th, though. And from the Relief Factor studios at the mighty WMAL, our flagship station in Washington, D.C., you're listening to O'Connor and Company. We are your team in Washington, telling you like it is, telling you what's going on, telling you who's zooming who, telling you how devastating Scott Bessent can be if you ever cross him. In fact, in a moment, Mark Wayne Mullen, the new Secretary of Homeland Security, had himself quite a day on Capitol Hill. in front of a panel of lunatic Democrats. It's like a clown show up there. It's a circus. And, you know, they tell you that it's the end of democracy. It's the end of our country. It's a Nazi in the White House and all the garbage that they throw at you while they're literally nominating a literal Nazi with a literal Nazi tattoo. I mean, can we just be done with that? Can we be done with Democrats and liberals on the left and academia and actors and musicians and whoever else they throw at us? Can we be done with them calling us Nazis when they are embracing a guy who literally had a Nazi emblem permanently tattooed right over his heart, by the way? Why don't people make a bigger deal of that? It's not like he put the Nazi tattoo, you know, on his bicep. Or on his, you know, shoulder blade or something. It's over his heart. That says something, doesn't it? But we still have to tolerate being called Nazis. We have to tolerate Donald Trump being called a fascist. And that he's using fascist Nazi tactics by having, what, a UFC match? I saw that one the other day. CNN interviewing Dana White from UFC. Do you ever wonder, you know, that the president is using UFC in the same way authoritarians have used sports and athletics to advance their causes, like Adolf Hitler with the Olympics in the 1930s, and Vladimir Putin likes to get dressed up in a judo gi and go out and wrestle people to the ground to show that he's a strong man. Do you ever wonder or worry that Donald Trump is using UFC? Dana White's like, what the hell are you talking about? Barack Obama used to get ESPN to come into the Oval Office when he did his bracket. you never called that Hitler-like. So can we be done with that now? Is it good? Pull the plug on it. Splash cold water over it. Let it melt like the Wicked Witch of the West before our very eyes. I'm begging someone at my 4th of July barbecue to refer to Donald Trump as a Nazi while they circle the wagons and protect their guy up in Maine. Because Susan Collins is the problem. That's the best part about all of it. You know, that all of these sanctimonious weasels who say, oh, you know, I miss the good old days of the Republican Party. Ronald Reagan would not recognize this Republican Party. I love that one. That's a great one. Yeah. Ronald Reagan wouldn't recognize it because Ronald Reagan would be like, oh, finally somebody got some nads and shut down the border. This is great. I don't recognize this Republican Party because I was surrounded by people who talked me into signing the amnesty in 1987. This is great. I don't recognize this Republican Party because you're finally doing something about illegal immigration. I wanted to, but the Republicans wouldn't let me. That's why Ronald Reagan wouldn't recognize this Republican Party. But he'd recognize the left. He'd recognize all of the attacks. He'd recognize the tactics because they're the same. But all these sanctimonious Democrats and media types, it's like, oh, why can't we have a moderate centrist Republican who can work with Democrats and who defies Trump, the strongman authoritarian? That's literally Susan Collins. They have just described Susan Collins. You've got her. She's right there. You've been begging for it. And here she is. But they must destroy her. And to do so, they're supporting a guy with a literal Nazi tattoo over his heart. So we're done with that. We are done with that. We don't accept it. We don't play the game. We refuse to. Which brings us to Secretary of Homeland Security Mark Wayne Mullen. Because here he was in the House of Representatives. And he has to, again, this is a good thing. I like the tradition that these people who are appointed by the executive branch, who carry out the business of the government, then have to go and humble themselves before the people's representatives and answer questions and get challenged. That's the oversight role of Congress, and that's a good thing. Legislative branch needs to keep the executive branch in check. The problem is the Democrats have lunatics in the people's house. like Al Green. Now, Al Green is a congressman from Texas, and he has benefited from a racially gerrymandered district for his entire career. He's never had to face his voters in any real kind of challenge. Al Green called for the impeachment of Donald Trump within a week of him being inaugurated the first time. Al Green has gotten kicked out of the State of the Union address for standing up and screaming at the president or carrying signs in there. I think the last one was Black People Aren't Apes. And he got kicked out of the House of Representatives. And now Al Green, for the first time this election cycle, because Texas did away with their racially gerrymandered districts, he actually faced competition in his primary, and the voters of his district threw him out on his can. He is no longer going to be in Congress representing that district because the voters, finally having a choice, chose a different Democrat to go to the general election. So now here's Al Green deciding to go out in a blaze of glory, and he brings up the moment that he brought that sign to the floor of the House of Representatives that said Black people aren't apes as the president was entering the chamber for the State of the Union address. Because one man in that chamber, in that joint session of Congress, one man decided that that was beyond the pale, disgusting, despicable, and not fitting the Congress, that hallowed chamber they were in. One man walked over to Al Green and ripped that sign out of his hands. You know who that man was? It was then Senator Mark Wayne Mullen, who is now the Secretary of Homeland Security. So now here we go. Al Green brings a picture of him holding that sign and obliquely and not too subtly suggests that Mark Wayne Mullen is a racist. Here's what happened next.
16: A racist, Mr. Secretary, would do what happened to Rubio.
19: Are you calling me a racist?
16: A racist.
19: I'm asking a question.
16: Reclaiming my time, asking to shut up.
19: That's a pretty.
16: Shut up. It's my time.
19: I'm not going to let anybody call me a racist, Chairman.
16: Called him a racist. It's my time.
20: It is. Gentlemen, will suspend.
19: He will
20: gentlemen
19: not. Suspend.
16: Tell him to shut up.
20: It'll gentlemen suspend. No. The gentleman will suspend.
0: Mark Wayne Mullen handled himself brilliantly, and I love that he drew the line and said, I'm sorry, are you calling me a racist? I'm not going to sit here and deal with this. And then Al Green, I'm not calling you a racist. I'm just saying that racists don't like free speech. Remember when you ripped this sign out of my hand? Mark Wayne Mullen should have said, you know what, Congressman Green, you have a point. I'll tell you what, let me go back to my office, let me research this, and we'll take this up again at the next hearing. Let's do it the first week of January when the new Congress is put in place, and then oh, that's right, I'm sorry, you won't be here because even your own voters hate you and think you're a clown. Enjoy retirement. And then there's another clown, Democrat, from Michigan, my old home state. What the hell's going on in Michigan? His name is Sri Fenindier. Watch what happens when he decides to raise the Nazi question.
21: Secretary Mullen, I'm very concerned that your department is promoting white nationalist anti-immigrant sentiments on official social media accounts. One post quotes a song embraced by neo-Nazis, and state law enforcement agencies have raised concerns that your post will motivate white supremacist violence. When will you stop DHS from using its social media accounts to spread bigoted and racist words and imagery promoting great replacement theory?
19: It's interesting how you make those claims and give no facts, but yet your party's the one that's supporting the guy that's got a Nazi tattoo.
21: I have the facts. I have the facts, sir.
19: No, there is no facts. You throw out nationalism, Nazism, and that's exactly what causes the hatred and the violence that happens to our officers every single day. And you should be ashamed of using that.
21: Well, look, it's not my words.
19: It is your words.
21: Look here.
19: It is your words.
21: Here is Colorado Fusion Center.
19: Did you endorse the candidate in Maine?
21: Here is Colorado.
19: Did you endorse a candidate?
21: Let me reclaim my time, sir.
0: That is the only appropriate answer now when this comes up. Oh, I'm sorry. Are you saying that we're using that? Hey, where do you stand on the Senate candidate in Maine? He's a literal Nazi. Oh, speaking of Graham Plattner, real fast, and great job, Secretary Mullins. Great job. Wall Street Journal now reporting from inside the meeting that senators had with Graham Plattner. Vermont Senator Bernie Sanders asked Plattner if any additional allegations would emerge against the embattled Democrat president. According to people familiar with the discussion, Plattner said there weren't any. There are. He lied to Bernie Sanders. Senator Elizabeth Warren said, what about sexual assault? Because that's a lot different than marital thing. His answer, there are no credible allegations of assault. Credible allegations. Noted.
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0: We love Brandon Gill. Did you know Brandon Gill is Dinesh D'Souza's son-in-law? That's the best part of this whole thing. Brandon Gill's going to be a senator. He's going to be a governor. There is no stopping Brandon Gill, freshman congressman from Texas. He's going to join us later in the show. And he had a great day yesterday, chairing a subcommittee on fraud from the Somali community. And he was quintessential Brandon Gill. We're going to show you that and tell you and share with you. You can hear exactly what he did in like 1 minute. Stay with it. That's 1 minute from now. But first, I want to tell you about kids with a mom and dad who are in prison because they can feel lonely, you can imagine, and sad and forgotten and hopeless. And without the right support, those children of prisoners may end up going down the same road their parents did and land in prison, too. But you and I can break that cycle of crime by sending a child for a life-changing week at Angel Tree Camp. 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I'm sure you've heard my appeals by now over the last, you know, 8-9 days, but you can't spare $200 right now. I get it. That's okay. Today is the day where I want you to join us with any gift of any amount you can give. $5, $20, $38. I don't care. But whatever you give right now will be combined with other listeners' gifts. And each time we hit $200, another child's life will be changed. You'll be blessing kids like these who were asked, what's the best part of Angel Tree Camp?
6: Horseback riding ride, balloon animals, and yeah, we go fishing, and then we go to archery. We need to go BB gum aiming. We go to the animal. It's a little mini zoo that you get to pet chickens and goats. First day, we went swimming, and we had lunch, breakfast, and then dinner.
0: All right, I don't know about petting chickens. 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Thank you for that on behalf of all of us here at O'Connor and Company. All right, Brandon Gill, yesterday chairing a committee. He had Luke Rosiak, the investigative reporter from Daily Wire. We've had him on the show talking about his expose of Somali community fraud in the state of Ohio. And the fact that every single one of the fraudsters he investigated had a Somali name or affiliation to a Somali or other African refugee community. So Brandon Gill asked a state representative, a Democrat, a very simple question. And here's what happened next.
7: Has Somali immigration been good for Ohio?
24: You know, that's really outside of my purview of
7: You're a state senator. Would you like to see more immigration
24: from Somalia? As far as I'm processing your question, and I have to say that I was almost brought to tears just now.
7: 72% of Somali immigrants are on welfare.
24: The rate and the level of hateful rhetoric based on false information,
7: an astounding rate, and
24: shocking.
7: I think most Ohioans
24: is shocking
7: have a problem
24: to me.
7: With that.
24: The lack of even humanity to group a group of people
7: allow your
24: together.
7: Own state to be defrauded
24: I am shocked.
7: At astounding rates.
24: I am shocked.
7: Billions of dollars taken out of the pockets of
24: right
7: working
24: now.
7: Class people
24: I
7: going
24: am
7: to criminal fraudsters. I certainly have
24: every,
7: a major problem.
24: In every
7: with that.
24: Community,
7: I think
24: there
7: that
24: are good people and there
7: Americans
24: are bad people.
3: Chair, regular order.
24: But to try to
3: understand
24: say
3: we're not supposed to disrespect
7: every
24: member
7: that said, we're out of time, Ms. Antonio.
3: We're not
24: is somehow a criminal.
7: Over here.
24: It's shocking to me. I am shocked and appalled.
7: Already out of time here.
0: That is typical behavior on the political left. I'm sure you've seen it. You ask a very simple, logical question. So this community is 70% on welfare after decades of being in the country under temporary status. And, oh, by the way, they're defrauding the taxpayers and bringing horrific fraud to your community. Is it good for your state? Should we re-examine whether we let them in here? I'm shocked and appalled at the question. Okay, answer it. Great stuff. Brandon Gill will join us in our third hour.
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13: With SRN News, I'm John Scott. The House, for the first time, has approved a war powers resolution that would halt the U.S. military action against Iran. House Speaker Mike Johnson had tried to prevent an outcome that would show the mounting opposition to the war. The roll call Wednesday was 215 to 208, but the next steps are uncertain. President Trump will likely reject any measure from Congress to limit his authority. A massive black cloud rising above the St. Petersburg skyline from a Ukrainian drone strike for the opening of President Vladimir Putin's annual showcase of Russia's economic achievements, with Putin set to arrive for his hometown hosting the St. Petersburg International Economic Forum. The Ukrainian attack a day earlier that set an oil terminal ablaze was another blow to his efforts to minimize the impact of the conflict. This is
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0: The president had said, I want some stronger language in here. From Iranian state media, the Iranian negotiators will stop exchanging messages with the U.S., effectively shutting down any further negotiations. They are also saying that Iran will move to fully close the Strait of Hormuz as a response to this.
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16: Today will be pleasant and less humid with a mix of sunshine and a few clouds, reaching a high of 87. Tonight will be partly cloudy with a low of 71. Tomorrow is expected to be sunny to partly cloudy and nice with a high of 88. Moving into Saturday, it will be partly sunny and pleasant with a high of 89. I'm meteorologist Jason Caterina. That's your exclusive AccuWeather forecast.
0: It is 33 minutes after the hour. We are live in your nation's capital from the Relief Factor Studios on WMAL, our mighty flagship station. Coming up, we've got KT McFarland joining us and Congressman Brandon Gill. Right now, though, happy to bring to your attention a good man, smart man, Andrew McCarthy. He, of course, is senior fellow at National Review Institute and former chief assistant U.S. attorney in the Southern District of New York. And, of course, it's funny, Andy, I always introduce you as the guy who prosecuted the blind sheikh in the 93 World Trade Center bombing. And here we are with that story back in the news again.
17: Well, Larry, you know, every 2 or 3 years, the blind sheikh or something attached to him, he of course, died in prison in 2017, but it has to rear its head to you know, add a few more ticks to my 15 minutes of fame. So I guess I should be grateful.
0: I suppose so. But in this case, it is actually incredibly disturbing because Adam Hamaway has been nominated for the New Jersey 12th Congressional District. The Democrat primary was completed this week. He got the nomination. Can you explain to us who this gentleman is and how he is linked to a radical Islamic terror attack on the World Trade Center?
17: Well, I should clarify at the start, we didn't have any evidence that he committed any acts of violence or that he was involved in any particular terrorist attack, but he voluntarily appeared as a defense witness in my trial against the blind sheikh and his New York, New Jersey terror cell that carried out the World Trade Center bombing in 93 and subsequently, thankfully, without success, plotted simultaneous attacks on New York City landmarks. A series of the charges against the blind sheikh involved conspiring to kill and soliciting the murder of Egyptian President Hosni Mubarak. The blind sheikh's source of influence over his terrorist organization was that he was an Egyptian who was educated and became a doctor of Islamic jurisprudence at Al-Azhar University in Egypt, which is the seat of Sunni Islamic learning for over a millennium. Mm-hmm. So his claim to fame when he came to the United States and was astoundingly allowed to settle here was that he had issued the fatwa for the that approved the killing of Anwar Sadat, the president of Egypt, in 1981. And we had an informant who testified that when he got into the blind sheikh's circle, he took him on a trip to Detroit in 1991 to attend an economics conference, during which he said the blind sheikh had asked him when he was in the Egyptian military, why hadn't he turned his guns on Mubarak? So it turns out that Hamawi was one of the guys who went along with the blind sheikh on this trip. He was a friend, aid, translator for the blind sheikh at the time. And apparently his purpose for testifying was to say that he didn't recall any such conversation. I think by the end of his testimony, it was actually a net plus for us prosecutors, yeah, because he corroborated the fact that the Detroit trip had happened, which we had no other evidence for other than our informants say so. But more importantly, he conceded that at the conference, the blind sheikh spent his time talking not about economics, but about jihad and the importance of making war on the United States and mm-hmm. on Israel. Mm-hmm. And so that's who he was. I think in the four corners of our trial, he was a net plus for us.
0: Yeah.
17: But aside from this contact with the blind sheikh, the recent reporting is also that he went to Bosnia under the auspices of this outfit called Benevolence International Foundation that the Justice Department later shut down because it was the Treasury Department cut off its funding because it was a front organization for Al-Qaeda. And I found that interesting because the defendants in our trial, because they were caught dead to right on, you know, mixing explosives and scouting targets and the like, their defense at trial was that they weren't planning a bombing spree in New York. They were training to go to Bosnia to participate in the jihad.
0: Yeah. Oh, sure. We were making bombs and we wanted to kill, murder, and maim as many people, but just not here. We were heading over to Bosnia. That's a hell of a defense, Andy.
17: Well, you know, you got to play the hand you're dealt, right?
0: I guess. But I think that's part of the point here is that listen, you did a brilliant job prosecuting this case. But there really wasn't much doubt that this guy was guilty. And so, you know, this gentleman who is now the Democrat nominee in a solid Democrat district, any other election cycle, whoever has the D after their name is going to win. But maybe not so much in this case. This guy voluntarily went out of his way and said, no, wait, I want to defend this man. I want to be a witness. I don't have to be subpoenaed. I want to come forward and speak on the blind sheikh's defense.
17: Yeah, that's exactly right. And I think it's important, Larry. I know, you know, sometimes it just seems like you're plowing through ancient history. And of course, for me, it's like ancient history that I lived and lived through. So it does. I can understand why people may think it's tedious mm-hmm. in some ways. But the thing I want to stress here is pretty much exactly what you just said. At the time this all happened, and the important thing is not today, but like try to put yourself in the shoes of this guy in 1991. There was no doubt about who this guy was. Yeah. He was notorious when he got here. It's not like, you know, he came here. This guy, Hamawi, ran into him in 1991. And suddenly in 1993, the Trade Center was bombed and everybody realized this guy was up to no good. He came here as a notorious figure. And other than the Sadat fatwa, his other claim to fame was that he had worked closely with bin Laden in Afghanistan during the Mujahideen's jihad against the Soviets.
0: Right.
17: And was, you know, there at the founding when bin Laden decided, once the Soviets withdrew and went back home, when bin Laden decided to take the jihad global against the United States, there was the blind sheikh helping him, you know, recruit, helping him raise funds and drumming up support throughout the world, but in particular in the United States, for this idea that America was what he called the head of the snake, that the, as he called them, the battalions of Islam mm-hmm. had to take out.
0: Adam Hamawi is now the Democrats' nominee. There were like 12 candidates here. He emerged as the nominee in New Jersey 12 against solid Democrat. The Republican candidate, I should say, excuse me, is named Greg Mele, M-E-L-E. He's an attorney. He is now the Republican nominee. And I think that this race should get some scrutiny, some attention. Now, the Hamawi camp are saying that any reflection on his participation with and connection to the blind shake at the time in 93 during the World Trade Center bombing, Andy, that it's just guilt by association. And also, by the way, Islamophobia, because this guy is of Middle Eastern descent and you're just linking him and saying, oh, he's a terrorist and what have you. Before you respond to that, I just want to point out, based on what you just laid out here, the blind sheikh killed a lot of Muslims, too. I mean, a lot of his activities in the Middle East and in Bosnia and what have you, the targets of his and in Afghanistan, he targeted other Muslims. So forgive us for actually saying a murderer is a murderer regardless of his religious affiliation, especially if he's killing other Muslims. If you're outraged over the murder of Muslims at the hands of another Muslim, that doesn't make you Islamophobic. It means you hate murder.
17: Yeah, well, I agree with all that, Larry. Actually, more Muslims are killed by jihadist terrorism than any other group. Anwar Sadat, by the way, was a Muslim.
0: Thank you. Yes.
17: But
0: his sin, you know, was he didn't want to murder everyone in the state of Israel.
17: And he wanted to make peace with them, which was anathema to these guys.
0: Yeah.
17: The other thing I would say is guilt by association is a criminal law, that you can't have guilt by association is a criminal law principle. Nobody is saying that Hamawi should be indicted. No one's saying that he should be convicted of criminal conspiracy, but we judge everyone by their associations. So the idea that you don't judge people in politics by their associations is lunacy. And if you don't think that's true, read some of the Democrat commentary about, MAGA people and people around Trump, et cetera. Yeah. That's politics and it's life. We judge everybody by their associations. And these are very voluntary associations on his part. And the final thing I would say about it is Islamophobia is a term that was invented by the Muslim Brotherhood to try to intimidate people into not scrutinizing Sharia supremacist ideology. No one should doubt that there is such a thing as Islamic hatred. Just like there's hatred against Jews, there's hatred against Muslims, there's hatred. You know, we have prejudice and bias. It's part of the human condition. But a phobia is an irrational fear, and there's nothing irrational about trying to understand why people who are targeting you for mass murder attacks are doing that. What's their objective and why are they doing what they're doing? It would be insane not to consider that.
0: Andy, we've only got a minute left here, but as you survey the terrain here politically and some of the trends within the both parties, but what I've seen as the growing influence of people who are incredibly sympathetic to groups that are by any other normal definition terrorist groups like Hamas and Hezbollah and others, and now this guy gets the nomination, how do you survey where we are right now compared to where we were a couple of decades ago?
17: Well, I think we're kind of inevitably where we were going to end up if we allowed certain trends to continue. I wrote a book, Larry, called The Grand Jihad back in 2010 about the Muslim Brotherhood's infiltration of the West, in which I described the alliances between the political left in the West, particularly in the United States, the hard left of the Democratic Party, and Islamists. They have a lot of alliance and a lot more in common than you would think, given that they have some basic disagreements. So this is a sort of a thing that's gone on for a long time. I also think if you want to take it back to the origin, in around the mid-1960s, the Brotherhood began what its most successful project in the West has been, which is the Muslim Students Associations in North America. There were about a handful of them in the mid-60s in the Midwest of the United States. There's now, I think, about 600 chapters in universities across the United States and Canada, and they also have a similar program in Europe. It's not just like a society for people to hang out together. It's a program.
0: Yeah.
17: And, when you wake up after October 7th and you find that the campuses are on fire with pro-Hamas activism, you shouldn't be surprised if you let this go on for 40 years. You know,
0: playing the long game, Andy, and you've been warning about it for years. Thank you, sir. Appreciate your insight on this. Only you could have brought this to the table for us today. Appreciate it.
17: Thanks so much, Larry.
0: Andy McCarthy. Have you ever been in a bad relationship? You know the kind I mean. It just wears you down. You settle in, even though you know deep down this isn't how it's supposed to be. That's what daily aches and pains can feel like. You stop expecting to feel good. You start thinking maybe this is just life now. 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
0: We're getting some calls here. By the way, you can always call the program. 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We're getting some calls from people. It's like we're going to LarryOShow.com. We're clicking the Angel Tree banner. But it's not working. It's not working. The banner's not showing up. Guys, it's your browser. I'm sorry. This is a you problem, not a me problem, because I just checked. And by the way, we started the day with about 64 kids going to camp through Angel Tree Camp. We are now at 75. You guys are

0: on. That's why I wrote this book, Shameless Liars, last year. Shameless Liars, How Trump Defeated the Legacy Media and Made Them Irrelevant. My book, still available on Amazon. It details all the lies from the 2024 presidential election. And I've got a whole section in there, not just about the lies about Joe Biden's health and lack thereof, but about the fact that the media and Jill Biden and the Democrats turned that story around, not just covering up his cognitive decline, but then made you the bad guy, made you the monster for pointing out what was obviously before your eyes, and made me and my colleagues on this radio station and on podcasts and across right of center, honest, truthful media, we were the monsters because we were showing you videos of Joe Biden lost. Absolutely lost. I'll never forget the video that we showed you of Joe Biden at a fundraiser in Hollywood led by George Clooney. He was on stage with Barack Obama and Jimmy Kimmel, of all people, by the way. And he was so lost that Barack Obama had to hold his hand and lead him off the stage properly. We showed you that video. Karine Jean-Pierre the next day said that we manipulated the video, that we lied about the video. They called the video a cheap fake, that we were distorting reality. And then what happened? Do you remember what happened? After that debate, when everyone saw they couldn't deny it anymore, who wrote the op-ed in the New York Times? The very same George Clooney who ran that fundraiser. And George Clooney came out and said, yeah, he was an empty shell of a person. He was not capable of, you know, answering basic questions. He was lost in the green room. He went on and on and on about how Joe Biden had lost it. And we never got our apology. They never corrected the record. They never said, oh, maybe those guys in right of center media were telling the truth about that video. Nope. Because that's what they do, because they're propagandists. So we are thrilled that Jill Biden now is out there touting her book. And guess what happened in New York yesterday at the 92nd Street Y? She's getting a hard-hitting interview at the hands of Whoopi Goldberg. You know, she can really be a tough interview. And lo and behold, Joe was in the crowd, and he was really, really jealous of the attention his wife got. So Joe crashed the party. Here's what happened.
1: Joe has a question. Like you couldn't ask it later.
2: Who do you love most in the whole world?
1: Whoopi.
0: I mean, it's cute and it's charming, I suppose. But he's there to remind you that he's sharp as a tack, running circles around the staff. And if these two had their way, he'd be in the middle of the second year of his second term right now, and I'm sure he'd be doing gangbusters. The real headline out of this encounter is that Joe then talked to a couple members of the media and told them all that he's still working on his book, and it's going to be out in September. Oh, I am salivating. In September. Right when people are getting serious about the midterm elections and really evaluating the parties and the candidates, and we'll all be talking about Joe Biden and his presidency. And, you know, I understand voters are frustrated right now with some of the things in this Trump administration. I mean, I don't agree with them, but I understand them. But elections are choices. And if they're feeling consternation about the way things are right now, there's nothing better than to remind them how things were before. So, Joe Biden, we are excited about your book. We'd love to give you the entire 3-hour show for a sit-down interview. Just give us a call. Hey, there's a moment nobody talks about with weight loss. It's the moment it stops working, right? When it stops working. The diet that worked before doesn't. The workouts don't hit the same. Even eating less stops moving the scale. 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
3: With SRN News, I'm John Scott. The House passes a resolution to end the war with Iran. Responded Bernie Bennett with the story.
4: House lawmakers on Wednesday passed legislation designed to force President Trump to end the Iran war, marking a victory for Democrats and the constitutional purists who say the conflict is illegal without explicit congressional approval. The tally was 215 to 208, with four Republicans, Congressman Thomas Massey of Kentucky, Brian Fitzpatrick of Pennsylvania, Tom Barrett of Michigan, and Warren Davidson of Ohio, joining every Democrat in supporting the measure. Democrats in the House and Senate have yet to get behind a bicameral measure that could be sent to Mr. Trump's desk. Bernie Bennett in Washington.
3: Republican Steve Hilton and Democrat Javier Becerra positioned in the top two spots in the race for California governor following Tuesday's primary election, and they projected optimism that their standings would hold and propel them to the November runoff election. Meanwhile, billionaire environmental advocate Tom Steyer, a Democrat sitting in third place, has not conceded to his campaign, instead urging supporters to ensure their ballots were counted. The U.S. has some ongoing talks involving Greenland.
5: Secretary of State Marco Rubio is providing an update on discussions involving Greenland and regional security.
6: The truth be told, we are actually involved in conversations with Greenland and Denmark on the use of Denmark for on the use of Greenland for collective defense for all of us. It's a key part of missile defense, but we're involved in those talks right now, so I think we're in a good place on it.
5: Willie Nelson, the White House.
3: A massive black cloud rising from St. Petersburg skyline. A Ukrainian drone strike set a gloomy tone for the opening of President Putin's annual showcase of Russia's economic achievements. Putin set to arrive in his hometown hosting the St. Petersburg International Economic Forum. This is SRN News. Gay Pride is assuming a low profile. Correspondent Michael Harrington reports.
7: According to research by LifeSiteNews.com, very few major corporations are making a big deal out of Pride Month this year. Prior to President Trump's election in 2024, most big firms would add rainbow badges and other gay pride symbols to their websites and advertising, especially on social media. This year, LifeSite finds only a few. None of the branches of the military are celebrating Pride Month, and fewer pro sports teams are. Michael Harrington reporting.
3: A new Gallup poll finds support for same-sex marriage and relationships in the U.S. has stopped rising after two decades. About two-thirds of U.S. adults believe same-sex marriage should be legal, down from 71% in 2022 and 2023. Most of the change driven by Republicans, the views of Democrats and independents on the topic have remained mostly stable. This is SRN News. A police standoff in California, the suspect later shot and killed by authorities.
8: A man was shot and killed by the FBI after holding 10 people hostage and warning he had explosives tied to his body. Authorities stormed the building and shot the suspect overnight, ending a more than 15-hour standoff. Bakersfield Assistant Police Chief Jeremy Blakemore said the hostages were found unharmed inside the building.
9: There were a total of 10 members of our community whose lives were changed yesterday. Unexpectedly, but we are thankful that they have been reunited with their loved ones after this ordeal.
8: Authorities said the suspect was an Army veteran who was dishonorably discharged, had a history with law enforcement, and was a registered sex offender. Audio courtesy of KERO. I'm Haya Pinjwani.
3: Residents of Havana are dealing with a growing garbage crisis. It's worsened by a U.S. energy blockade that has caused power outages and a fuel crisis on the island. More details at srnnews.com.
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23: Today will bring pleasant weather with lower humidity levels, combining sunshine with a few clouds and reaching a high of 87. Tonight, expect partly cloudy skies with a low of 71. Tomorrow will be a mix of sun and clouds, staying pleasant and sunny with a high of 88. Looking ahead to Saturday, anticipate partly sunny conditions with pleasant weather and a high of 89. I'm meteorologist Jason Caterina. That's your exclusive AccuWeather forecast on AM 930, The Answer.
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0: Not a lot we can agree on in this country, sadly. There used to be some things we could all agree on. But one thing we should be able to agree on, the high point of popular music was between 1979 and 1987. It will never be better than that. And we're having a debate here off the air during our breaks. They're not really breaks because we work. I know you think we go on a break. We work. I get some coffee. That's about it. We're having a debate over the best Human League song. I will die on the hill of fascination. That is the best Human League song. But you see, Human League wouldn't even exist today. In today's modern music world, there would be no Human League. And that's why 1983 was a superior era. Coming. Hi, Larry O'Connor here live. Relief Factor Studios on our flagship station, WMAL. Good morning, wherever you are in the country. Coming up in about 10 minutes, we're going to speak with Sean Kennedy, Virginians for Safer Communities. People in D.C. know about the case of Richard Cox, a man who pretends to be a woman so that he can expose himself to little girls. And Democrats support that in Fairfax County and in Arlington, Virginia. We will get an update on that case. Also, Brandon Gill freshman congressman of Texas, who is an absolute superstar, will be joining us in the second half of this hour. But joining us right now, as she always does when we're lucky on Thursdays, is the one and only Katie McFarlane. You know her as the former Deputy National Security Advisor to President Trump in the first term and just an all-around expert on diplomacy and national security in general. Good morning, KT. Thank you for tolerating that very long introduction.
1: Well, I like the part about me. I wasn't so sure about the music stuff. But
0: you don't
1: anyways,
0: like Human League? What is your favorite era of music, KT? Because you've spanned multiple generations.
1: Everybody's favorite era of music is when they were paying attention to music, right? Which is sort of between the ages of, I don't know, 15 and 25. So for me, it's the Beatles. Nothing's going to ever beat the Beatles.
0: I mean, I love the Beatles, too. Not that I was necessarily directly influenced. I was alive when they were still together, but not aware. All right. Let's get out of the age issue and get right to the situation in Iran. The president had a very witty response to a reporter yesterday because Iran continues to shoot on some of our bases in the neighboring Arab countries. We're just sort of swatting them down like flies, not doing a lot of damage. We then fire back and debilitate some of their rockets. And a reporter said, Mr. President, what do you call a ceasefire if we keep shooting at each other? And he said something like, I think over in that area, as long as you're just shooting at each other in a moderate fashion, it's a ceasefire. Is there some truth to that, KT?
1: There's a lot of truth to that. Because, they're provoking. We respond. We defend ourselves. Tit for tat, back and forth. But so far, it hasn't cost any loss of U.S. lives.
0: Yeah.
1: And I do think that would be the red line. But if they start killing Americans, well, then we respond in a massive way. Mm-hmm. But the point being that I think we're waiting for who blinks first, right? Iran, the leadership, whoever is making the decisions, and that's probably the guys with the guns, the IRGC, they think they can wait Trump out, that he'll be so nervous about the upcoming midterms that he won't have any major military action before that, and that he'll have enormous pressure to cut a deal, any kind of a deal, even a bad deal for America, so that gasoline prices can go down. So they think they'll wait Trump out. And then Trump thinks he can wait them out. Why? Because they're having massive economic dislocation. They're getting no income because their major source of funding, their major source of revenue is oil sales, and the blockade is preventing any oil sales. There's no shipping in and out of Iran.
0: Right.
1: Their inflation rate is for foodstuffs primarily is 100%. The value of their dollar, the real, has fallen by 70, 75, 80%, so their currency is collapsing. They have massive and increasing unemployment, and they don't even have the money to pay their own people. And that's just on the economic part of it, not to mention all of the military degradation that Operation Epic Fury did. And then any little windows or little pockets of the ways the Iranian government and regime got money, either through cryptocurrencies or banking accounts and reserves held in other countries, particularly Gulf Arab countries, that's all been shut down in the last 2 or 3 weeks. So President Trump has got to look at that and say, well, they can't go on like this forever. Look at the demonstrations against economic conditions that they had before the war, and now things are exponentially worse. So I think it's who blinks first, and I don't think President Trump blinks.
0: No, if you read The Art of the Deal, there's a lot of quintessential Trumpian things that we're seeing here, like, if you don't have leverage in a negotiation, you create leverage, which he did with the Navy blockade and other things like that. It's like, okay, now we've got leverage on the Strait of Hormuz. There's a lot of things going on here, but he also says, listen, you got to be able to walk away from a bad deal. You also have to be able and prepared to sort of inflict, some sort of pain on the person who is not budging on the other side of the negotiating table. And that's where I want to ask you, because there's a lot of people in Washington right now who believe that President Trump is done with any military activities. The threat is still there. The hammer is hanging over Iran's head. And ultimately, that is the final or else, reach an agreement or else we'll go back to the bombing. Do you think the president and his team are prepared to do that?
1: Well, they're certainly, absolutely. Why? Because they've kept all of the military assets there. They've kept the blockade on, and they've got the armadas there. Yes, they're perfectly prepared. In fact, they're better prepared now for military action than they were even at the beginning of the Iran war because they have more assets in the region. There's some estimates are that we have twice as much firepower as we had before. And what's left? I mean, what's left of Iran's military? Well, maybe 1,000 Boston Whalers with machine guns strapped to them. I mean, these are like, you know, water ski boats.
0: Well, that I think that's part of the reason why, KT, the people think the president might be reluctant, because there aren't a lot of military targets left. So that means it's time to go after some of the civilian infrastructure or some of the, you know, the assets that will inflict some significant pain, more pain on the people of Iran.
1: Temporary versus permanent pain. There are some military targets left, and some estimates are 25% in some areas and maybe, you know, 2% in other areas. But it's the military assets that they already have. It's the stuff that's currently able to be used, and that's probably been, there may be 25% of that's left. Then it's the military things that they could build in the future. That's the industrial base. You know, can they build more drones? Can they build more missiles? Well, that's been pretty completely destroyed, so their ability to replenish is gone. And so then what's left? What targets are left? You're right. The major targets left are economic, but that's a permanent damage. If you do take out Iran's economic ability to regenerate itself in a post-war Iran, if they have, you know, no oil capability, that all the production facilities, refining capabilities, pipelines, everything is gone, then Iran is living, you know, in poverty and in extreme poverty and desperation for a generation, because it'll take a lot of money to rebuild that, and it'll take time to rebuild that. I think one of the things Trump is doing, though, is you kind of read between the lines. The great thing about President Trump is he always tells you what he's thinking. There's no subterfuge. He tells you several times a day what he's thinking. And sometimes people kind of gloss over a sentence or two that he'll throw in there because they're looking at other things. But what he said about a week ago was, I want everybody to join the Abraham Accords, the countries in the region which have not. And, you know, they were, oh, yeah, that's interesting. And then they moved on to the next little iteration of the Iran war. That's the real key. I think what's happening is behind the scenes, there are negotiations with countries like Saudi Arabia, Kuwait, others in the region say, join the Abraham Accords, because that's the game changer. Even more than the Iran war is the game changer, because what that does is it means all those countries in the Middle East maybe except Iran, but maybe eventually Iran, sign economic agreements with Israel and the United States. Mm. That's what keeps the peace for a generation.
0: KT McFarland, speaking of Israel, I'm sure you saw the story that was leaked and then later confirmed by the president. So it's almost like he was okay with the story leaking, that he had a very animated and profane-filled conversation with the prime minister, Benjamin Netanyahu, saying that he was very angry that Israel keeps bombing Lebanon. That's what the story says. Of course, they're not bombing Lebanon. They're bombing Hezbollah, who happens to be in Lebanon. But what do you make of that, that it was leaked out? What is the strategy and reasoning behind having that story out there, that there in some way was words between Israel and the president?
1: Well, I'm not going to speculate on the motives of leakers. I've never been able to figure that out. Obviously, the conversation took place. President Trump owned it. Netanyahu kind of owned it. And there, you know, President Trump, I mean, I've been with him in the Oval Office when he has those conversations. And he doesn't get the profanity-laced, spicy language unless it's somebody that he feels pretty comfortable with. In other words, if the other countries that he's not going to, he'll treat them at arm's length. But with Netanyahu, he can get into spicy language. Now, why is this important? Because we have different objectives. We have some objectives remain exactly the same in the priority of those objectives. Number one objective, Iran does not get nuclear weapons. But then when you look at where do we diverge, for us right now, it's important to open the strait, get the world economy moving again, get the price of oil coming down. For Israel, they want to get rid of the proxies. That's their next priority. Now, we may have all the same priorities, but we're going to goals, but we'll prioritize them differently. And so I think that President Trump was barking at Bibi. He said, don't screw up the deal. We could have this bigger deal going on. And again, the whole thing, if President Trump, he's not looking to do little things. He's looking to do big things. And what's the big thing in the Middle East? Completely changing the architecture so that countries that used to be our enemies and Israel's enemies are now their trading partners, whether it's Bahrain or the UAE or Saudi Arabia or Syria or Lebanon. That's all it. These countries.
0: We're up against it, KT. but we hear you and we appreciate you. Thank you.
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0: And our listeners in the greater Washington area are familiar with the case of Richard Cox. This is a man who identifies as a woman recently, I suppose. He's a sexual predator, and he's got a long list of sex crimes that he's guilty of. Now he identifies as a woman, doesn't look anything like a woman, and he gains access to women's facilities like locker rooms for, you know, changing into bathing suits to go to a public pool, or the locker room at a fitness club. And then he leers at young girls and in some cases exposes himself to them. He's been arrested multiple times. People just can't figure out how to prosecute him because of their politics. Well, this has gained national exposure as well. And Sean Kennedy, friend of the program and the head of Virginians for Safer Communities, he's been on top of this story from day one, and we have a development. So, Sean, thank you for joining us here on the program. What's the latest with our buddy Richard Cox?
16: The latest is that a judge in Arlington County, a circuit court judge, which is the felony court judge, named Daniel Lopez, just threw out a series of indictments related to what's called loitering. But it's not loitering as if you and I were some vagrant on the streets of San Francisco and we're just hanging out and, you know, blocking traffic, whatever. Yeah. This is loitering in the case of a registered sex offender in places that they're prohibited from. And they're explicitly named in the statute as schools, daycares, fitness clubs, gyms, where in places where children are. It doesn't say
0: registered sex offender hanging out at specifically targeted areas that attract children.
16: And even more so, it actually specifies 100 feet. In other jurisdictions, sometimes it says 2,000 feet or 1,000 yards or what. In Virginia, it's very narrow, very limited, very specific. But this is why it's important, is this judge threw out the law for vagueness. It's not vague at all. It's specific type of person, a sex offender who has lost some of their rights due to their conviction, a specific location, and a specific reason. And the judge threw this out on really nebulous precedents, claiming that a case out of Chicago related to gang members, which were ill-defined, and you can't be convicted of being a gang member. You just are one. That's not a status of a person. And then there were some cases out of Richmond of people soliciting prostitution. Again, that's the general public looking for intent, not a specific person. And anyway, all of these cases don't really apply. And anyone watching the live stream will know, but anyone who is not watching the live stream needs to know that Richard Cox looks like Buffalo Bill from Silence of the Lambs.
0: Yeah, he looks exactly like Buffalo Bill from Silence of the Lambs. That is 100% an accurate.
16: He doesn't present whatsoever as a woman. It's absurd. And he is loitering as a sex offender. And what makes this all the more awful is when he was arrested, they got a hold of his phone because they were worried he was taking pictures in these bathrooms because he was exposing himself. And some people suggested he may be pleasuring himself in front of children. There was CSAM, which is child pornography, all over his phone. And he was actually just convicted of that. So the relief, even though these indictments for loitering were thrown out, he was convicted again. This is the third time he's been convicted of child pornography offenses, by the way, in his career as a sex offender. He will go to jail regardless. But now the real twist is this is being appealed by the Commonwealth's attorney in Arlington County, who ironically is a Soros-funded DA, a liberal crazy woman, and she is the hero in all of this. Her name is Parisa Degani Tafti, and she is the hero. She has actually done it and taken this guy to task, not even back down when asked, is he a man or a woman in court where he wanted to be called a woman? They kept referring to him as a man because he is a man. The judge apologized for calling him a man while the
0: The judge apologized for calling him a man? What is with these judges?
16: This is the same judge who threw out the indictment, by the way. And so this has gone on for far too long. But this is the real twist. People may not know across the country, but we had a very contentious attorney general's race last year, where incumbent Jason Meares, who I know is a friend of the program, who's tough on crime, good, solid conservative, but also a reasonable guy, ran against Jay Jones, who's a complete empty suit, had no real thing.
0: People around the country will know this is the guy who sent text messages fantasizing about the death of a Republican's children, and he still won. And Democrats still, you know, he might as well have had a Nazi tattoo. Yes, we know him.
16: The man who threatened to kill or implied, fantasized about killing children is now supposed to be protecting children, because this case is now going to be appealed to the Virginia Court of Appeals, and the attorney general takes the case. So the man also misspelled a series of very basic words like attorney in his briefs regarding the gerrymandering case. Does not give me a lot of confidence that he's particularly competent. So it worries me that this case is being sent to the attorney general. I hate to say it, I'd rather have the Soros DA handle this than Jay Jones.
0: Amazing. Sean Kennedy, thank you for that update, as grim as it may be. And it's a good reminder that these elections matter. I know we spend a lot of time every 4 years on who's in the White House, but look at your Commonwealth's attorney, your state's attorney, your district attorney. This is the result.
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22: Bye. With SRN News, I'm John Scott. The Republican-led Senate moving forward with legislation to fund immigration enforcement agencies. The Senate voted 53-46 on Wednesday to begin debate on the roughly $70 billion bill to fund U.S. Immigration and Customs Enforcement and the Border Patrol. The California gubernatorial race, still not settled. Former Alabama football coach Nick Saban testifying in support of a bipartisan bill to overhaul college athletics. Saban told the Senate Commerce Committee it's time to tap the brakes on a system where players can increasingly earn millions of dollars while moving freely between schools. The New York Knicks erased a 14-point second-half deficit to beat San Antonio 105-95 in Game 1 of the finals on Wednesday night. This is SRN.
25: The secular crew sees Iran getting aggressive.
26: The president had said, I want some stronger language in here. From Iranian state media, the Iranian negotiators will stop exchanging messages with the U.S., effectively shutting down any further negotiations. They are also saying that Iran will move to fully close the Strait of Hormuz as a response to this.
25: 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Close your eyes and see it. 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
14: Today will be pleasant and less humid with a mix of sunshine and a few clouds, reaching a high of 87. Tonight, expect partly cloudy skies with a low of 71. Tomorrow will bring a mix of sun and clouds, staying nice with a high of 88. Looking ahead to Saturday, anticipate partly sunny skies and pleasant conditions with a high of 89. I'm meteorologist Jason Caterina. That's your exclusive AccuWeather forecast on AM 930, The Answer.
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0: Good morning from your nation's capital. It's O'Connor and Company, Larry O'Connor here on our flagship station, WMAL. But now coast to coast, wherever you are listening to us, welcome aboard. This is Life in Washington, D.C., your nation's capital. We try to reflect it as much as possible and make it relevant to where you are. I think we do a good job of it. We also like to shine a spotlight on some really good people doing really good work on your behalf or on behalf of the people in their state or district. And one of our favorites here, I'm not going to use the cliche, but it's true. He's a rising star in the Republican Party, freshman Congressman Brandon Gill of Texas. Brandon Gill, thanks for joining us. Always great to talk with you, sir.
15: Yeah, thanks for having me. It's good to be here.
0: You had a busy day yesterday with that subcommittee hearing on the fraud in Ohio. I want to get to it in a moment. But first, I'd love for you to reflect a little bit on the nonsense we're seeing on your Democrat colleagues circling the wagons and protecting this guy with a Nazi tattoo up in Maine, which, by the way, I never thought I'd say this. But the fact that he voluntarily and deliberately got a Nazi emblem tattooed to his chest permanently over his heart is actually not the most objectionable thing about this man. But they are still celebrating him and elevating him because they want to do away with the likes of Susan Collins, the most centrist senator they will ever see.
15: That's right. You know, Democrats could have gone throughout the entire state of Maine and found the best candidate that they thought they could find, somebody who reflects their values the most clearly and most appropriately, who can win in a Senate race. And apparently the best person they could find is this guy, Graham Plattner. Have you, I don't know if you've read some of the stuff that he's written on his Reddit page,
0: oh, yes.
15: By the way.
0: Oh.
15: It is so far out there. This is not somebody who's just made, has some sort of past indiscretions or.
0: No. This guy is a sociopath.
15: You know, said little, right. I mean, these are not past gaffes that he regrets. This is a guy who's seriously disturbed and has serious problems with him. You know, the Nazi tattoo, the weird sexual things that he said. I mean, this guy is genuinely a lunatic, but this. Apparently, this is the best they could find.
0: Well, and these same Democrats, though, are throwing slime at Ken Paxton, now the Republican nominee for Senate in Texas. This is a guy who was won statewide multiple times. The last time he ran for attorney general, I think it was a member of the Bush family who, you know, they had all of this stuff. They said that he was a criminal. They said he was corrupt. The people of Texas have voted for him, and he's represented them very well. I know you were, you know, first one out of the gate supporting Ken Paxton. The attacks on him sort of fall on deaf ears, considering who they're protecting up in Maine.
15: I think that's right. I mean, Ken Paxton is somebody, to your point, he's won statewide in Texas four times. He's never lost an election before. He's somebody who the Republican Party in Texas is massively behind. In fact, he's somebody that who has a really intense following in Texas. I mean, he went through a highly politicized impeachment right around the same time President Trump did. He's been a very effective and conservative attorney general for the state. And he's somebody who I think Republicans are really excited to get out and vote for this fall.
0: I don't know. I mean, over on Morning Joe, Mika and Scarborough, they're assuring me that James Tallarico is the future of Texas politics. Are you skeptical of Mr. Tallarico's Texas bona fides?
15: I think that all Texans are skeptical of Tallarico's bona fides. He's you know, he's the guy who, you know, attends the church with the trans pride flag out front, who has you know, that's giving out trans books to little kids, who talks about how great abortion is. I mean, he's, you know, given speeches about how trans people need abortions, how God is non-binary. I mean, every single, like, crazy woke liberal idea that the left was pushing for over the past several years, Tallarico just grasped it. Completely bought into everything. So he's got this long list of insane things that he said that is so out of line with what normal people believe. I don't see him as an electable candidate.
0: I don't, but they're raising a lot of money for him. So God bless you, Democrats. I mean, this time you're going to do it. This is your Beto moment. Go for it. I think what's most objectionable about Tallarico having all of those bizarre positions is that he distorts the gospel in such a way to suggest that this is the biblical approach. I think that is what Texans will most find disturbing and objectionable.
15: It's demonic is what it is. I mean, you know, contorting the notion that, you know, the Annunciation is somehow evidence that the Bible is pro-abortion is an incredibly dark and perverted and demonic thing to do.
0: Well stated. Listen, yesterday's subcommittee hearing was absolutely astounding. And you had a friend of the program, Luke Rosiak, investigative journalist for Daily Wire, who's done an incredible week-long expose on fraud in Ohio. And you asked him about the connections of the people perpetrating that fraud against taxpayers and what their ethnic origins were. What did he tell you there with regard to sort of divining out where these people are coming from around the world?
15: Yeah, well, what we wanted to understand was who are these people who are defrauding taxpayers? And one of the things that he had reported a little bit about that I wanted to further elucidate was precisely that. So I asked him, where do these people come from? What types of names do they have, basically? And his testimony is that of the people that he went through, he said he went through hundreds of people and businesses who are affiliated with different entities that looked like they were defrauding taxpayers. He said of the hundreds that he went through, 100% of them had either Somali or Bhutanese or other African origin names.
0: 100%. Not 100%. One John Smith in the mix.
15: No, and in fact, he, according to his testimony, he said he was looking for an American sounding name. He said he thought he found one and then found out that it was the son of somebody who was a convicted fraudster. So the reason that I think that's important is that you see similar patterns here in Ohio, actually far more similar than just a similar pattern. I mean, kind of the same thing happening in Ohio that we had in Minnesota, where you had a massive amount of Somali fraudsters who are doing this. So Ohio has the second largest Somali population in the United States, second only to Minnesota. It also has the largest Bhutanese population in the world outside of Bhutan, which I think is crazy because I think most people couldn't tell you where Bhutan is on a map, but all of a sudden we find out, thanks to Democrat policies, we have this massive Bhutanese population in middle America. But these are the people who are predominantly committing this fraud, again, to the tune of billions of dollars. So I think that it's important to understand where this is coming from and to do so in a straightforward way.
0: So you evaluated all of that data and all of that testimony. And in addition to that testimony, I think you said, and correct me, please, Congressman Gill, if I'm wrong, 70% of the Somali community in Ohio are on welfare programs. Is that correct?
15: That's 70% of Somalians nationally on welfare, okay. which is an astounding number. Now, that number's slightly higher for Minnesota. We don't have the data specifically for Ohio, but fair I think enough. The evidence that we have suggests that it's probably a little bit higher than 70%.
0: So then you took all of that data and like a elected member of Congress who is responsible for setting immigration policies writ large on a national scale, you did what lawmakers for over a century have done in this country, which is, hey, let's take a look at who we're allowing in to this country under refugee status or legal immigration status, green card holders. And let's determine whether this is the right policy to have based on this community, this culture, this country. It's always been done. You asked a state senator of Ohio a very simple question. Has the influx of migrants from Somalia been good for the state of Ohio? She acted like you had a Nazi tattoo.
15: You know, it's astounding because that is a straightforward, pertinent policy question relative to this discussion. And it's something that we ought to be able, you know, if you can't talk about basic policy, you can't form good policy.
0: Right.
15: And this is one where, you know, for a long time in American history, we had there were two pillars to American immigration policy. One was that you had to come into the country and assimilate to become American. The second one was you couldn't be what's called a public burden. You can't come into the United States and hop on welfare and expect the American people to pay for your lifestyle. And what we found in both Minnesota and Ohio is you have a large number of people who have come into the country, again, predominantly from Somalia, but massively disproportionately from Somalia and Bhutan in these two states. For coming in, hopping on welfare, and then on top of that, defrauding the federal government, the American taxpayer, at an astounding rate. So I think that whenever you have that, it makes sense to ask the basic policy question of does immigration from these areas benefit the American people? And remember that immigration is a choice. It is a policy choice. The American people do not have an obligation to bring in anybody from any part of the globe into America. We choose to do that, and we choose to do that on our terms. So if bringing in tens of thousands or hundreds of thousands of Somalis to middle America is not beneficial for the American people, and by the way, it's not, then we shouldn't do it. But we got to be able to ask that question. You know, the way the left responds is an attempt to kind of emotionally manipulate.
0: That's right. That's right. I'm shaking. I'm near tears. I'm shocked and outraged. Hey, answer the question.
15: Exactly.
0: Yeah.
15: Yep. I mean, we would have far less fraud in the United States if Democrats would answer questions like that instead of whining about it.
0: Congressman Brandon Gill, I would also add to this that if you look at the heyday of immigration from Europe, Eastern European nations, when a criminal element came into this country, and that did happen often back, you know, at the late 19th century, early 20th century, it was the good people of those communities who were most outraged by it. Somali Americans who love this country and are grateful for the refuge they've been given, they should be the ones who are most outraged about what's being done in their community, and yet they are silent. And that silence speaks volumes.
15: That's right. That's right.
0: Congressman.
15: And this is something we should all be furious about, but I completely agree.
0: I agree. It was great to see you sitting there in the chairman's seat for this subcommittee hearing, and I hope we see more of it. You are, again, a very effective questioner and doing a great job for the people of your district, and I always love talking with you. Thanks for joining us today.
15: Thanks for having me.
0: You bet. Congressman Brandon Gill. Yes, he's a rising star. And yes, he looks like Clark Kent. And I'm getting tired of that, too. But he's a good one. Coming up in a moment, an update on the Democrat with a Nazi tattoo. Graham Plattner, keep it here.
17: 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Peter O'Brien is a husband and father who got some brutal news. He had blood cancer. And thankfully, he and his family were MediShare members. 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
18: That is the whole key when you're sick and you need that emotional support. And you need somebody to, you know, talk with you and, you know, get you through the financials. 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
0: I got to tell you, this has been an amazing morning, and I am overwhelmed by your generosity for our campaign for Angel Tree Camp. It's incredible that we've just started this 7 days ago, And as of this morning, we are now at 77 kids going to camp. We're averaging over 10 kids a day. And I'm absolutely blown away by your generosity and your response. 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And without the right support, these children of prisoners may end up going down the same road their parents did and land in prison, too. You and I can break that cycle of crime. We don't sit around waiting for the government to do something about it. They're incapable of doing anything about it. This is the great thing about the charitable, loving spirit of Americans. We can send a child for a life-changing week at Angel Tree Camp. Just go to LarryOShow.com, make a generous gift to help fund a scholarship, sending a child to camp for an entire week. Now, you've heard my appeals, and you probably think, listen, Larry, $200 is just, it's out of my league right now. I can't spare that. I get it. I want to invite you to join us today with a gift of any amount, and I'm literally meaning $5, okay? $5, because we will combine your gift with other listeners' gifts, and you will be part of hitting $200, which will send another child's life to be changed. I want you to listen to these kids who went to Angel Tree Camp. Here's what they took away.

0: 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Click that Angel Tree Camp banner. Thank you so much. Thank you for that blessing. All right, we've got an update on the Graham Plattner situation. Yeah, that's right. Here's the latest. Now, you remember Graham Plattner came to D.C. We were told it was for a fundraiser, but it was really to talk Schumer and Warren and other senators off the ledge. Apparently it worked because Chuck Schumer went out like a robot and just kept repeating the same line over and over again when asked about Graham Plattner. He said, I've endorsed Graham Plattner. We're going to defeat Susan Collins and we're going to take back the Senate. That's all they care about. And that's all he would say. He would just stick with that script. The man is a monster. The man wrote a book about anti-Semitism in America, and he will not address the direct, obvious issue of Graham Plattner. And, well, we were told that Graham Plattner had to leave D.C., not attend the fundraiser, because his parents were being harassed at their restaurant by the New York Post. By the way, they weren't being harassed. You see, Graham Plattner has created this mythology about himself that he's an oyster farmer. He's just a blue-collar oyster farmer. The oyster farm is a losing concern. It doesn't make any money, and it has one client. The one client at the oyster farm of Graham Plattner is his mother's bougie restaurant. So obviously, that's worth investigating. That's what journalists are supposed to do, Jake Tapper. So it was all a ruse now. According to sources, Plattner's campaign, aware of the severity of the next round of information that will come out, worse than the Nazi tattoo, worse than the Reddit postings, worse than being on the Predator's Paradise site, the emergency trip home had nothing to do with reporters at the house his dad gave him. This is the DEFCON 1 of damage control. That, according to a Stephen Robinson, who writes at the Main Wire. And then there was this last night by a friend of mine. I've appeared on her podcast, Batya Unger Sire. She was on CNN, and she said this.
1: I'll just say, my grandfather's whole family was murdered in the Sobibor concentration camp. Graham Plattner doesn't just have a Nazi tattoo. For 18 years, he had a tattoo of the concentration camp guards on his chest, and he knew what it was. He knew what it was. And to hear people compare that to anything else in the public sphere in America is insane, and it is insanely offensive. These people who are defending him called me and every other MAGA person a Nazi for 10 years because we voted for someone who we thought would improve the lives of working class Americans. And now they are lining up and defending a guy who had a Nazi tattoo, which he knew about, for 18 years. It is so insane to act like anything Donald Trump did was anywhere close to having a Totenkopf on his chest for 18 years. This guy is a Nazi, and Democrats are lining up behind him because they think he can win.
0: That's right. Good job, Batya, and God bless you for that. There is more coming about Graham Plattner. It could be coming today, actually, and it's not coming from right-wing media. So keep your eyes out, and we'll give you updates tomorrow on this program. I'm going to tell you about Relief Factor because I woke up 2 weeks ago with blinding pain in my right leg. It was sciatica. I had some sort of muscle spasm in my lower back, a knot right against a bone pressing that nerve, and it was torture. 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And here I am 2 weeks later, and I'm feeling good. 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It has loosened up my muscle, and it has helped with the inflammation that caused that sciatica. I have some numbness still in the bottom of my foot. I'm told that that's part of the deal with sciatica, but it's like night and day. 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
3: 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Same thing.

0: 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The parties pick their candidates. You abide by their candidate. You can say what you want to say up until that point. But after that, you get behind them, because what matters the most is the control of the Senate.
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2: With SRN News, I'm John Scott. The House passes a resolution to end the war with Iran. Responded Bernie Bennett with the story.
3: House lawmakers on Wednesday passed legislation designed to force President Trump to end the Iran war, marking a victory for Democrats and the constitutional purists who say the conflict is illegal without explicit congressional approval. The tally was 215 to 208, with four Republicans, Congressman Thomas Massie of Kentucky, Brian Fitzpatrick of Pennsylvania, Tom Barrett of Michigan, and Warren Davidson of Ohio, joining every Democrat in supporting the measure. Democrats in the House and Senate have yet to get behind a bicameral measure that could be sent to Mr. Trump's desk. Bernie Bennett in Washington.
2: Republican Steve Hilton and Democrat Javier Becerra positioned in the top two spots in the race for California governor following Tuesday's primary election, and they projected optimism that their standings would hold and propel them to the November runoff election. Meanwhile, billionaire environmental advocate Tom Steyer, a Democrat sitting in third place, has not conceded to his campaign, instead urging supporters to ensure their ballots were counted. The U.S. has some ongoing talks involving Greenland.
4: Secretary of State Marco Rubio is providing an update on discussions involving Greenland and regional security.
5: The truth be told, we are actually involved in conversations with Greenland and Denmark on the use of Denmark for on the use of Greenland for collective defense for all of us. It's a key part of missile defense, but we're involved in those talks right now, so I think we're in a good place on it.
4: Willie Nelson, the White House.
2: A massive black cloud rising from St. Petersburg's skyline. A Ukrainian drone strike set a gloomy tone for the opening of President Putin's annual showcase of Russia's economic achievements. Putin set to arrive in his hometown hosting the St. Petersburg International Economic Forum. This is SRN News.
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9: I'm Jonathan McKean. 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
9: 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I'm Jonathan McKee with Plugged In by Focus on the Family.
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20: Today will be pleasant and less humid with a mix of sunshine and a few clouds, reaching a high of 87. Tonight will be partly cloudy with a low of 71. Tomorrow is expected to be sunny to partly cloudy and nice with a high of 88. Moving into Saturday, it will be partly sunny and pleasant with a high of 89. I'm meteorologist Jason Caterina. That's your exclusive AccuWeather forecast on AM 930, The Answer.
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22: 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The one and only Mike Gallagher.
23: I'm sort of stuck on this kick of wondering why we can't do things better in America. I think it's because of my trip last week to Japan. And I came back and I just kept wondering why our roads can't be efficient and smooth and why we have to have trash and people lying in the streets, in the gutters, why the trains don't work, the cabs don't work. Why is there so much that we tolerate? Look at California. They still, what are they at now? 56% of the tally. We're in a country where you can push a button and have just about anything done. You could practically transport yourself almost telepathically by pushing a button. Your car can drive itself. You can program your house from 1,000 miles away. We have all of these achievements, all of these technological accomplishments, but they can't count the ballots in California. The election was Tuesday. This is Thursday. President Trump last night posted on Truth Social, the Democrats are at it again. They're trying to steal the governor of California primary and the mayor of Los Angeles primary away from two great Republican candidates. Here we go with the very late and massive numbers of mail-in ballots. Here we go again. And the real idiocy of it is that we all know that when the Democrat has the lead in California on election night, when the Democrat is solidly ahead, they've got no problem declaring victory and everything's over. Race is over. Democrat won. But when anyone else who's not a Democrat takes the lead on election night, well, shut her all down. Shut her down. We got to start counting. It's going to take weeks to decide. And, oh, holy moly, the results are going to change. It's not unlike what happened in 2020. Remember how he went to bed and Trump was ahead? And lo and behold, they found just enough ballots to bring Joe Biden over the finish line. Barely. Squeaked by. It was a miracle. Middle of the night. How do you know? The ballots that we had to find all seemed to favor the Democrat. Funny how that works. Why do we accept this? Are we so just compliant? Are we so submissive that we're willing to accept this garbage? I'm not kidding you. I can never get over walking the streets of Tokyo, Kyoto, Osaka. No, you can't find a bubble gum. You can't find a chewing gum wrapper on the ground. There's no trash there. They wouldn't dream of it. There's no brawls on the trains, and there's no late trains, and there's no smelly, filthy cabs. I've been in cabs in New York City where I've been convinced that the wheels are about to fall off in the middle of the ride. The car's wobbling all over the place. No air conditioning. Driver doesn't speak English. The interior of the car reeks. Every cab over in Tokyo, the drivers are in suits and ties. These are cabs now, not Ubers. Cabs. They're equivalent of our yellow cabs. Suits and ties. They wear gloves. Little hats. When their cars are stopped and they don't have a ride and they're standing outside their car, they take out a little feather duster and they dust. And you know what it is. I'm telling you what it is. Whether it's election integrity, whether it's the quality of life, whether it's homelessness or drug addicts in the streets, you know what it is. They have a pride that we lack. They have a pride in their country and in each other that we completely lack. Poll just came out. One out of every four Democrats is proud of America in the 250th anniversary. Actually, it's one out of five. Less than one in five Democrat voters said they're proud to be an American in a recent poll taken ahead of America's 250th birthday. Republicans, two-thirds. Two-thirds of Republicans are proud Americans. Less than one in five Democrats are proud to be an American. That's the difference. They have no pride. They've got no love of country. They've got no shame. They've got no filter. Orange man bad. Trump's awful. He's a fascist. And we've got to bring him down. Conservatives have to be stopped at any cost. We don't care about the quality of our life. We don't care about the quality of our elections. We don't care about the quality of our people. We're going to run political candidates who are Nazi and terrorist sympathizers. This Graham Plattner in Maine is a superstar. And the stuff he has done is horrific. I don't know why you got to go past the Nazi death tattoo, but you can and find out all about a really rotten, creepy, nasty, ugly guy. He's their hope to become a U.S. senator in the state of Maine, over in New Jersey. This guy was the personal driver for the blind sheik The guy who tried to blow up the entire World Trade Center the first time in 1993, a convicted terrorist. This guy that just won in New Jersey was one of his top aides. This guy's literally a terrorist sympathizer, and he's a Democrat victorious candidate. That's the Democrat Party today. These are the choices that are on our ballot, in our ballot boxes. This is what we have. Think again. Less than one out of five Democrats is proud to be an American. Over two-thirds of Republicans are proud to be an American. You choose. What side do you want to be on? And let's go back to California a little bit. President Trump is right. Here we go again with the cheating. Here we go again with the mail-in ballots. You tell me, in the United States of America, in 2026, in the year of our Lord, how they can't total up the ballots within a reasonable period of time. Go ahead. I dare you. A double dog dare you to join me. 800-655-MIKE. One number does it all. Call or text. But join us. 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
1: A nice text message from Phoenix, Arizona. Mike, I've been listening to you for almost 20 years, and that was without a doubt the very best monologue you've ever delivered on your show. Wow, that's a nice thing. I don't know why. I don't have the monologue usually scripted out. I got a couple of notes in my head, and I've got articles in front of me. We don't use a teleprompter here at the Mike Gallagher Show. We're not a Ken and Barbie doll show. I don't sit here and try to make sure that all that matters is, you know, what color tie I'm wearing. I speak from the heart, and I just continually believe with all of my heart, with the very core of my conviction, we don't need to live like this. We don't need to live this way. That's the message from Spencer Pratt. I want to share what Matt Whitlock had to say on TV last night on Laura Coates. Actually, he's on CNN on Laura Coates Live. I'll share with you his message that is really resounding with me right now. We don't have to live this way. And I know a lot of it has to do with my trip overseas. Believe me, Japan's no better than we are. We are the greatest country in the world. But we don't have to live this way. Why do we accept California cheating? Why do we accept a state that slow walks and delays and muddies up counting the votes? You're telling me it's Thursday, and they're at, what, 53% of the ballots counted? California governor primary, too close to call. Too close? What? It's Thursday. Here in Florida, they would have had this thing wrapped up about midnight Tuesday night. And there's no shortage of people in Florida. It's a scam. You know it, and I know it. So again, I ask you, and I'd love a legitimate answer. Why do we have to live this way? Why do we? Why do we put up with it? Why do we tolerate this? Take a crack at it. 800-655-MIKE, 800-655-6453. Perhaps you'll call me on a Pure Talk phone. Because, gosh, as we celebrate 4th of July around the corner, we had Memorial Day. America doesn't stand for 250 years as a beacon of hope without remembering the brave men and women willing to put their lives on the line to defend it. Now, Pure Talk, my cell phone company, wants to honor those patriots. 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Fred's in Philly. Fred, welcome back. Why do we put up with this, Fred?
2: Well, I can tell you why it takes so long. I mean, when you've got a pile of Democrat ballots and you're feeding them through a Xerox machine, it takes time, you know?
1: That's right. They've got to go through. Sometimes the ink runs out, the toner gets low. When you're making these copies, when you're making all these copies, anything can happen, Fred.
2: That's right. That's absolutely right. Makes perfect sense.
1: All right. Makes sense to me. Makes all the sense. Makes it, it's as clear as mud. This is the Democrat way. And I want to know, you know, we have ways to change these things. Hey, John Thune, get off your butt and pass the Save America Act. Pass the Save America Act. Election integrity, voter ID. Get rid of all this ridiculous, all these shenanigans. Get rid of it. Mark's in Jacksonville, Florida. Hello, Mark.
0: Hey, how are you?
1: I'm okay. How are you?
0: Great. Couple of points. If you look up how Lyndon Johnson was elected in Texas, that's a classic example. Of course, he went on to become president, and then the Major Daley delivered the Chicago vote to JFK to win the presidency, and that's all Democratic machine stuff. And you've never heard of a Republican machine, right?
1: That's true. They never really talk about a Republican machine. Remind me what happened though in Texas with LBJ.
0: Oh, it's just a lot of shenanigans of lost ballot boxes and then discovering one after the fact with a bunch of votes for Johnson. It's just
1: interesting.
0: MO. Yeah, look it up. It's a great story. The other thing is, if remember we had the corrupt supervisor of elections in Miami that got fired?
1: Yep.
0: And, for years, Miami was considered a Democratic stronghold. And then when she gets fired, now it's more Republican. It was always more Republican.
1: Funny how that can happen. Mark, good to talk to you. Here's a text from Arizona. As a person who visited Japan on several occasions, Mike, you said it in a nutshell. They have tremendous pride in their country and their history, their culture. Their heritage. You think they got a bunch of illegal immigrants streaming into Japan? You think they've got homeless people and drug addicts laying all out over the street corners? Like I keep telling you, you can't even find a gum wrapper on the street. And the wildest part, as I keep pointing out, there aren't even any garbage cans. You know, in New York City or LA, they got garbage cans on every corner. They don't have garbage cans in Tokyo. Very few. Because the people have pride. What's it going to take to instill that kind of pride in America again? 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
3: With SRN News, I'm John Scott. The Republican-led Senate moving forward with legislation to fund immigration enforcement agencies. The Senate voted 53-46 on Wednesday to begin debate on the roughly $70 billion bill to fund U.S. Immigration and Customs Enforcement and the Border Patrol. The California gubernatorial race, still not settled. Former Alabama football coach Nick Saban testifying in support of a bipartisan bill to overhaul college athletics. Saban told the Senate Commerce Committee it's time to tap the brakes on a system where players can increasingly earn millions of dollars while moving freely between schools. The New York Knicks erased a 14-point second-half deficit to beat San Antonio 105-95 in Game 1 of the finals on Wednesday night. This is SRN News.
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7: 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They are also saying that Iran will move to fully close the Strait of Hormuz as a response to this.
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11: Today will bring pleasant weather with lower humidity levels, combining sunshine with a few clouds and reaching a high of 87. Tonight, expect partly cloudy skies with a low of 71. Tomorrow will be a mix of sun and clouds, staying pleasant and sunny with a high of 88. Looking ahead to Saturday, anticipate partly sunny conditions with pleasant weather and a high of 89. I'm meteorologist Jason Caterina. That's your exclusive AccuWeather forecast on AM 930, The Answer.

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1: Got a nice text from Atlanta as we look at a great shot of the pier over there in Santa Monica, California, on the Salem News Channel Cameron Network, a network that keeps growing by leaps and bounds. 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Atlanta writes, congratulations, Mike, on your back-to-back finish in the Talkers Magazine Heavy 100 list. I got the list in front of me. It was released yesterday right after the show. We interviewed Michael Harrison. Look, I always hate patting myself on the back. I got to work for a few years with the legend of our industry, Rush Limbaugh. And Rush had a shtick where he bragged on himself. But it was complete and total shtick. It was his routine. He wasn't like that in real life at all. Now, he became enormously successful. I mean, he got to the level of those guys at the very top with the private jets and the mansions on the ocean and everything. And he lived a wonderful life, at least materialistically. And, of course, had his wife, Catherine, and his very close friends. But, you know, he was the reason we're all here. There isn't talk radio without Rush Limbaugh. There certainly aren't AM radios without Rush Limbaugh. And now the spoken word format has really, really exploded. And everywhere you go, whether it's a talk radio show or a platform like Salem News Channel or a podcast or a YouTube channel, and he was really the godfather of all that. He was the guy that put it all on the map. And I often wonder what things would be like today if it weren't for Rush. Always wonder about that. It just he is one of a kind. And I miss him every day. I know you do too. I can only imagine what he'd be thinking about Iran, about Israel, about Trump, about the Democrat candidates. He would be having such a field day with Graham Plattner and this character, what's his name, Hermiah in New Jersey. I don't even know that Rush would have believed that we'd come to a day where the Democrats literally have a Nazi sympathizer and a terrorist supporter as Democrat candidates for public office. It's hard to believe that we've gotten here, isn't it? It's just really almost impossible to believe that we have gotten to this place. So anyway, somebody just suggested that I read the list of our colleagues who are on the Talkers Magazine Heavy 100 list. And I'm a little embarrassed to do it, because, you know, I did well again this year. I'm in the top 10. And, you know, sadly, not all of my colleagues are in the top 10. And many of my colleagues, especially I'm thinking about Hugh Hewitt, they love to compete with me on things. Hugh loves to try to best me on donor campaigns. Larry likes to take pot shots at me. Last time Larry did a little better than I did in a donor campaign, and he wrote me and said, as we say in the hood, Mike Gallagher, who's your daddy now? They get very excited if they can ever chip away at your friendly big mouth talk show host. I say with great confidence, I don't know that I don't know that he'll be my daddy this year. He did well, but not like you did. This Angel Tree summer camp campaign has been one of the best ones. I think we're at 845 kids where for $200 you can send a child to a Christian summer camp for a week. These are kids who are going to learn about friendship and camaraderie and maybe canoeing or horseback riding, all the things that kids get to do. These are the children of American prisoners who will never ordinarily, would never get a chance to go to summer camp if not for your generosity, if not for your love. And so far, you're sending 845 children to camp. I am going to pray without ceasing that we can get to 900 kids by the end of the week. What a way to end the week. We got 2 days to do it. It's $200 to sponsor a child. You can see the counter on the screen. Go to MikeOnline.com. Have your credit card ready. Whatever you can afford, $25, $50, $100, whatever you might be able to spare. Please, please, please bless these children. And let's get to 900. It's going to be a big number. I mean, we got a few more days to go. I would just go wild if we could hit 1,000. If we hit 1,000, oh my gosh, what an absolute joyful blessing that will be. Well, we can get there with your help. Right now, if just 55 people within the sound of my voice popped in a quick $200, we'll get to $900 children today. It's $180,000. That this audience has donated. And again, maybe Larry or Hugh or somebody will have a big come from behind. They've all done great, but nothing like the Mike Gallagher audience. And so we are really, really proud to be in the top 10 again for the Talkers Magazine Heavy 100 list. I don't know whether to read everybody else or not. It feels kind of like I'm in, am I being tacky? Let me think about it a little bit. Give me some input on the text line. If you want to hear how our other colleagues at Salem Media fared on the Heavy 100 list. Look, everybody's on there. It's a great representation. And it's a wonderful feeling to be part of this great company where so many talented people are on this prestigious list. This list has been around for a long time. It's considered the Bible of the talk media industry, Talkers Magazine. And frankly, everybody loves to be on the list because you get to say proudly you're on the most prominent list of the most influential talk hosts in America, 1 through 100. It's the top 100 talk hosts in America. Would it be tacky for me to share my colleagues' standings on that, or should I just leave it alone and say that we're proud to be in the top 10? Let me know on the text line. Give me some feedback. I'll kind of go by your votes. Tracy evidently is having a hard time printing out the list. So we'll get it here in a moment, and I'll have the whole list in front of me, and I'll be able to share with you if you want. But if you think it's tacky, because I don't want to be tacky. I don't want to be braggadocious. I don't want to be cocky. I'm blessed. I'm blessed. I'm vice president of the Happy to Be Here Club. 1-800-655-MIKE. That's our text line if you want to give me some input, if you want to hear this list in a few minutes or not. If not, I'll move on. We've got a lot of things to cover today. We've got a lot of calls to take. 800-655-6453. Don is back from Palo Alto, California. Hey, Don, how you been?
2: Fine. How are you?
1: I'm doing pretty good, sir. Thanks for calling.
2: Yeah, about the L.A. race and the mayor, my God, we're slow walking these things because we know that for every vote that Pratt gets, two goes to the Democrat opponent. And that's why this thing is very slow. They'll find another way to overtake him. My God, and we miss the Japanese community down there. You know that?
1: I know.
2: Because during the time when... Toyota was the headquarters in Torrance.
1: Yeah.
2: That place was definitely Republican.
1: Yeah, but yeah, God, yeah.
2: We're missing those votes.
1: We just don't have to live this way. I want you to hear Matt Whitlock, political commentator, GOPer. Here's what he said last night about Spencer Pratt's message to Lawson. What do you call him, Eric? Los Angelinos? Los Angeles? I guess, yeah, Los Angelinos. Here was what Matt said about Spencer Pratt's message, and it's the theme that I have in my heart today. And I know it comes from coming from overseas, coming back from Japan. But this is on my heart. We don't have to live this way. We should have clean streets. We should be safe. We should have secure borders. We should have a strong military. We should have respect for law enforcement. We should have pride. But the problem is they lack pride. Here's what Matt Whitlock said last night on CNN about Spencer Pratt and his message to the people of Los Angeles.
3: And the surge has come in these last couple weeks. And I think that is what Pratt is really focused on, is the fact that his surge has come at the right time. Will it be enough in a general? Remains to be seen. Right now, what Pratt needs to do is show that he's got a serious ground game that can compete with what Bass already has, which is formidable. The challenge for Bass is the fact that she's looking at these results and seeing 65% of Los Angeles voted against her. Mm-hmm. So Pratt does have energy because he's got a simple message of, we shouldn't have to live like this. And nobody can really explain what Bass's affirmative campaign for herself is. Is it, I promise not to go to Ghana this time if there's another set of wildfires? I promise if you give me another chance, I'll deal with the homelessness and drug problems that have actually gotten worse under my leadership for the last 4 years? It's a tough argument to try and make to people.
1: It's a real tough argument to make to people. I guess I'm going to make the, I don't know, hope I'm not making anybody mad here, but everybody wants to hear how all of our colleagues fared on the Talkers Magazine Heavy 100 list. So we finally have it. We'll read it to you with great salutes and salutations and congratulations to my Salem media colleagues. I'll share with you how we all fared on the Talkers Magazine Heavy 100 list. I'm a little nervous about it. I don't know. I'm going to read it to you because you're asking for it. Overwhelming results on the text line saying yes, yes, yes. Read it. Share the list. You should bask in the results, they're saying. All right, I'll read the list to you coming up.

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6: I really don't want to read this list. I don't want to do it. It's going to sound bad. It's going to sound like I'm bragging. Ugh, I hate this. I hate this. Let me take a poll of the team. What do you think, team? You want? Should we read the colleagues who are on the heavy 100 list? Just the Salem colleagues. You think so, Eric? What about you, Yasmin? You want to hear it? Thumbs up. 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All right, here we go. Congratulations to my colleagues from Salem Media who are on the Talkers Magazine Heavy 100 list, described as the list of the most important talk show hosts in America. And I'll go kind of from the bottom to the top here. Again, because it's the top 100 Talkers Magazine talk show host. Number 85, Kevin McCullough, who's a dear friend, a great New York City-based host. He's on the Salem Radio Network. He does a lot of our Christian and teaching talk stations, and he's fantastic. My buddy Mark Davis, co-host of the M&M podcast, the M&M Extra. He's number 82 on the list. He's, of course, the legendary morning host on 660 AM The Answer in Dallas. Kudos to Joe Piscopo, the legendary morning host in New York City on AM 970 The Answer. And, of course, star of stage and screen, Joe is number 78 on the list. One of our traveling companions for the big Gulf of America cruise this November, Jennifer Horn, who's the morning host on KRLA in Los Angeles. She comes in at number 60 on the Talkers Magazine Heavy 100 list. And my friend and colleague and veteran Beltway insider, you see him often on Fox News, and he holds down the afternoon show on our network, Hugh Hewitt. Mr. Hewitt comes in at number 50 this year on the Talkers Magazine Heavy 100 list. So congratulations to Hugh, number 50 on the list. The new morning guy, the new kid on the block, Larry O'Connor, who's not really the new kid on the block. He's been around for a while. He's been the morning host for years on WMAL in Washington, D.C. He continues to be the morning host, but he's also the Salem Media Network host. He is number 23 on the Talkers Magazine Heavy 100 list. And rounding up the list, coming in at number 9, your big mouth host of the Mike Gallagher Show. Yep, Mike Gallagher listed as number 9 for the second year in a row on the Talkers Magazine Heavy 100 list. And I'm really, really appreciative to

0: I got notified that I was on the Talkers Magazine Heavy 100 list for the first time, and I was so excited. I called Denise. Honey, I made the Heavy 100 list. She said, that's great. What's a Heavy 100 list? I said, it's a big deal in our industry. It's the way the big trade publication, the Bible of the talk media industry, Talkers Magazine, ranks what they call the most important talk show host in America. And she was very proud of me. Even though Denise didn't often agree with me, she always appreciated and was proud of my career, and she always respected the work that I did. And so I remember we had a celebration that night. We went out to dinner and we had a big steak dinner, and I've been on the list ever since. So I'm very, very honored and humbled and blessed. And the best part of all is getting to do this with you every day. Look, if I was so good, I'd have gotten more than one kid sponsored on the Angel Tree campaign. Come on, one kid? We can do better, right? MikeOnline.com, the Angel Tree banner. Let's send kids of prisoners to Christian summer camps. Come on. Coming up, well, four feckless Republicans join the Democrats to sign and block the Iran War Powers Resolution Act. We'll play that out for you. We'll talk some more about the ballot counting in California. Don't go away. We're just getting revved up. It's a busy Thursday here on the Mike Gallagher Show. I've been a dog lover all my life. I grew up with a Cocker Spaniel. Then I got a Puggle, a Beagle. My friends Peg and Joey have a couple of Cocker Spaniels, and you know how much we love our dogs, but you may not know how much damage you're doing with the dog food. 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

0: KSRN News. I'm John Scott. From the Oval Office, President Trump says he remains optimistic about reaching a ceasefire with Iran.
1: It's going very well, actually. Very well.
2: Mr. President.
1: It could happen. I mean, if it happens, and it might not happen, you know, who knows? But if it happens, it could happen, like, over the weekend.
3: How do you find ceasefire?
1: Pretty much the way it is. It's a different part of the world. You know, I'd say in that part of the world, ceasefire is when you're shooting in a more moderate manner.
0: The House, for the first time, has approved a war powers resolution. It would halt the U.S. military action against Iran. House Speaker Mike Johnson had tried to prevent an outcome that would show the mounting opposition to the war. The roll call Wednesday, 215 to 208. But the next steps are uncertain. President Trump likely will reject any measure from Congress to limit his authority. Democrats on Capitol Hill don't want to hear this. Following a lull in hiring, the U.S. employment picture looking brighter. With more on that story, here's Washington correspondent Rich Thomason.
4: America's economic engine cranked out more jobs last month. Payroll processor ADP says job creation hit a 16-month high, 122,000 jobs added in May. Wall Street expected to see just 110,000 new jobs.
0: The New World screwworm fly has arrived in South Texas. The case announced Wednesday marks the first time in decades that that flesh-eating parasite has threatened the nation's cattle industry, only the third time it has appeared in the U.S. Agriculture Secretary Brooke Rollins said the case was found in a three-week-old calf in La Pryor, Texas. The Texas state veterinarian has established a 12-mile quarantine zone to prevent animals from moving out of that without an inspection. This is SRN News.
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6: 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You can say what you want to say up until that point, but after that, you get behind them, because what matters the most is the control of the Senate.
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7: 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If it was published, AI stored it in its memory. By and large, it paid the rightful owners nothing, which brings me to A.G. Sulzberger, publisher of the New York Times. All AI companies freely took copyrighted published news and creative content to train their AI models so it could provide answers to you for a fee. That includes the copyrighted materials of the New York Times. So if this is not theft, what is it? 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
10: Today will be pleasant and less humid with a mix of sunshine and a few clouds, reaching a high of 87. Tonight, expect partly cloudy skies with a low of 71. Tomorrow will bring a mix of sun and clouds, staying nice with a high of 88. Looking ahead to Saturday, anticipate partly sunny skies and pleasant conditions with a high of 89. I'm meteorologist Jason Caterina. That's your exclusive AccuWeather forecast on AM 930, The Answer.
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11: From the wild world of DC politics to America's culture clash, brace yourself for the reality check you've been waiting for. 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
12: I got to be careful when I get hung up on something. I know I sound like a little bit of a broken record. I cannot get over how different a place like Japan feels to the United States. We're certainly better. We are the greatest country in the world. I believe in American exceptionalism. And we know all the reasons why we're so proud to be Americans. A poll just came out that said of Democrats, less than one out of every five Democrats feels proud to be an American during this 250th anniversary of our nation. On the Republican side, more than two-thirds of Republicans are proud. More than two-thirds of Republicans consider ourselves proud Americans. So I took this vacation last week to Japan. I really like visiting there. I like the culture. I love the food. I love everything about Tokyo and Kyoto. And I just kept... I'm just always amazed at how clean and how well-run and functional it is. Wonder what their position is on birthright citizenship. We're watching for a Supreme Court host of decisions today, one of which might be the birthright citizenship legal case. President Trump doesn't believe that you should be able to sneak across the border illegally, have a baby on American soil, and then that baby immediately becomes an American citizen. Normal people don't agree with that. Wonder what they what their policy over birthright citizenship is in Japan. Last year, a 6-3 majority of justices limited the ability of courts to try to shut down Trump's efforts to end birthright citizenship. And he doesn't seem very optimistic that this court is going to uphold the ban. And I just continue to believe that we fail each other almost because we want the intentional destruction. Just on the subject of birthright citizenship alone, if it doesn't go Trump's way, we are again going to be treated to desperate women who are illegal citizens, illegal immigrants, I should say, citizens of another country who come here illegally, have a baby, so that they can get all the benefits and advantages of a citizen baby. The free health care, the medicine, the neonatal care. Just get across the Rio Grande, sneak into this country, have a baby, and you're good to go. I've got friends who live near the border in South Texas, and they've told me what an absolute racket it is. And these aren't people who are particularly political. They just said it's a revolving door. Women come right across the border. They sneak across. They have a baby. And presto, they've got an American citizen in the family. You can't think that's normal. And I keep asking the question after my trip to Japan, why do we have to live this way? California. Here we go again. They're up to, 60% of the ballots have been counted. 60%! This is Thursday. The primary was Tuesday. But because Republicans did pretty well in California, which is sending shockwaves throughout the entire country, well, the Californians can't quite get those ballots counted. Yeah, I got a lot of mail-ins. We got drop boxes. We got to look at some dimpled chads and some hanging chads. It's going to take a while. Why do we have to live this way? I absolutely look you in the eye and I say to you, do you think it's acceptable that one of our most prominent states in America can't count ballots after an election in a reasonable and timely fashion? Ask Floridians about how they count ballots here. Ask Governor DeSantis. He's already taken some jabs at Governor Hairgel out there in California. DeSantis says it's a disgrace that they can't count the ballots on time. It's funny, when the Democrats win out in California, they seem to know that night. Oh, Democrat wins. Wait, let's pop the champagne corks. Republicans do well. Well, we got to shut it down. You know what they're doing. They're going to delay the counting. They're shutting it down because they got to go figure out how many votes they got to go get in order to propel Karen Bass and the Democrats to victory. You know what they're doing. I know what they're doing. They know what they're doing. And we all pretend that it's somehow legit. Why do we have to live this way? I mean, we don't. We don't have to put up with this. It's madness. It's absolute insanity. And we don't have to continue. We shouldn't tolerate it. I'd love to know why we tolerate it. I keep asking the question, why can't we do things like Japan does? Why can't our cabs be clean? Why can't our trains be clean and run on time? Why can't our streets be clean? It's pride. It's pride. It's national pride. When I saw this poll today, there you go. Less than one out of five Democrats believes in this country, is proud of the United States. Over two-thirds of Republicans are proud to be an American. We're not the same. We're just not the same. This is a poll that was conducted by Elon University. It was published Tuesday. Those surveys were asked what term best described how they felt when they thought about the United States marking its 250th birthday, its semi-quincentennial birthday. 18% of self-described Democrats, 18, said they felt proud. 17% of self-described Democrats feel grateful. 21% of Democrats feel conflicted about America. 15% feel disappointed. 6% feel frustrated. 24% had no strong feelings whatsoever. Now, look on the Republican side. Only 1% of Republicans feel disappointed in America. Only 1% feel frustrated. 1%. And when asked about pride, a whopping 2/3 of Republicans feel they're proud to be an American. We don't have to live this way. And if you're not proud to be an American, if you hate this country, you have every right to go somewhere where you'll be happier. And I don't say that to try to be a mean-spirited jerk. Go somewhere where you'll be satisfied. I had a real long conversation with a family member yesterday. It was a challenging, difficult conversation because this particular family member, who I love dearly, is just miserable. Just a miserable, unhappy person in a dark place. It breaks my heart. We are surrounded by people who are in a constant state of depression and despair and misery. Most of us, though, on the right, are pretty happy. We feel blessed. We're grateful to be in this country. We're grateful to be an American. But clearly, the vast majority of American Democrats are not. I can guarantee you that about 99% of the Japanese are proud of Japan. I can promise you they're proud of their country. That's why there aren't any garbage cans anywhere. There's no trash cans. And there's no trash. Because they wouldn't dream of dumping trash on the ground. I've shared the story about how at the radio station and the studios in the Tampa Bay area where I work, it's near a hotel and it's not far from the Tampa airport, and a bunch of Uber drivers park their cars in and around our parking lot. You should see what our staff has to do every morning because of the garbage and the trash, the cups and the food and the plastic knives and forks that they just dump onto the parking lot and throw into the bushes, dump onto the grass. It's disgusting. And this is going to sound bigoted. I wonder how many of those are natural Americans. I wonder how many of those Uber drivers are from the United States. I can pretty well guarantee you most of them are not. We don't have to accept this. We shouldn't tolerate this. We shouldn't put up with it. 800-655-MIKE. Look around right now at primary season. Again, in California, they're likely cheating again on the congressional ballots. Republicans are surging. Democrats have to run the table on November 3rd in order to try to regain control of the House. It's actually very unlikely for them to do that. Now, I get nervous about saying that because I don't want to discourage you from voting. But things are actually looking pretty doggone good for us. We just got to stay in the court. We got to stay the course. We got to fight the good fight. We got to get off the couch. We got to get engaged and we got to get involved because we shouldn't tolerate what we've been tolerating. Let's get your take on all of it. 800-655-MIKE. Welcome in. It's Thursday in the Relief Factor Studios. I hope you join me. One number does it all. 800-655-6453. Call, text, join us here on the Mike Gallagher Show.

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1: Hey, it is almost summertime. We are headed into the grilling months, and I hope you'll consider My Grilly. It is taking America by storm. Father's Day is almost here. If you're tired of giving mom or dad, rather, the same old gifts, the socks, the coffee mugs, I found something he's going to go bonkers over. It's called My Grilly. If you're watching right now on Salem News Channel, you're seeing what it looks like. It's a basket. It's like a little basket. It's a grilling device that will make perfect wings, fries, sausages, peppers, corn on the cob. I could never make corn on the cob on the grill. I'd burn one side, I'd char the other, you know, one side, the other side would be cold. Well, these baskets is what you load it up. You flip it over one time and you're done. It's healthy. It tastes out of this world. It's called the My Grilly. And the story is amazing. 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There's a text from Pennsylvania. Mike, the reason Japan is so wonderful, only 3.35% of the population is comprised of foreigners. We've been infiltrated with people who don't want to assimilate. You think somebody who drives an Uber, who parks overnight near the airport and dumps all their garbage into the grass, onto the sidewalk, onto the parking lot, where every day Robert Haley and the team out here have to clean up morning after morning, you think those are people willing to assimilate? You think they're proud of America? Think they're proud to be here? Ralph's in Florida. Hey, Ralph, welcome aboard. You're on the Mike Gallagher Show. Hello.
2: Hi, all right. Thank you for taking my call. This is an analogy for escalators. As you can visualize a up escalator and a down escalator next to it. Trump is locally on the golden up escalator, and his staff is followed right behind him. On the adjacent one, the down escalator, for the poor Democrats fighting over one another to go up that down escalator. And it's just a joke of what they're trying to do. Every time Trump comes up with a new idea, they keep boo-booing it, and they can't come up with their own ideas.
1: Well, they're in complete chaos. If you look at who they're now nominating, terror sympathizers, Nazi sympathizers, and the party is embracing these people. They don't know what to do. They have been kind of hijacked by the far left wackos and crazies and radicals. If they had any sense at all, they'd try to moderate and get back toward the middle, but it's too late for that. We don't have to live this way. We don't have to tolerate it anymore. What are we going to do about it? 800-655-MIKE. Join us.
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5: With SRN News, I'm John Scott. Israeli strikes have killed at least four people in Lebanon, according to local authorities, and a UN peacekeeper was killed in the crossfire. The violence came after another ceasefire agreement was announced in the fighting between Israel and the Iran-backed Hezbollah militant group. North Korea says leader Kim Jong-un has visited a new facility to produce nuclear materials and announced plans to bolster the country's nuclear forces. State media photos on the place show it is likely a plant to produce weapons-grade uranium. The U.S. Department of Agriculture confirming that a new world screwworm fly has arrived in South Texas. Case marking the first time in decades the flesh-eating parasite has threatened the nation's cattle industry. This is SRN News.
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12: Today will be pleasant and less humid with a mix of sunshine and a few clouds reaching a high of 87. Tonight will be partly cloudy with a low of 71. Tomorrow is expected to be sunny to partly cloudy and nice with a high of 88. Moving into Saturday, it will be partly sunny and pleasant with a high of 89. I'm meteorologist Jason Caterina. That's your exclusive AccuWeather forecast on AM 930, The Answer.

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1: 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So Los Angeles is still counting the ballots. Yep, 36 hours after the polls closed almost. They've got 62% of the votes reported. There are more than 322,000 ballots still outstanding. Spencer Pratt holds a 38,000 vote lead, and you just know that lead's going to evaporate. You know what's going to happen. Oh, the late mail-in ballots are tightening the race. And maybe this ramen lady, the Democrat, who's worried about windmills, maybe she's going to win. And Spencer Pratt will be knocked out of the race. How about Steve Hilton for governor? What's going to happen to his... this is Thursday. And they can't do better than about 60%. And you know what they're doing. You know full well what they're up to. Here was Steve Hilton last night with Laura Ingraham on Fox News Channel.
2: Appreciate that. It's insane. This election system that they've created here is just another monument to their uselessness, another version of high-speed rail. And just to really underline the point that you made about the corruption, I remember last time round, last elections we had here, I had a whistleblower that contacted me from a post office describing that there they had different buckets they were supposed to put the ballots in after they'd come in, after election day, and they were explicitly told that it didn't just have to be a postmark that was on or before election day that qualified. If the date was handwritten, that would be okay as well. And you just think, what? It's just unbelievable. And of course, that's why so many people don't believe the results.
1: Of course he's right. No wonder you doubt the integrity of our elections. How could you believe it? Compare Florida to California. You ought to hear what Ron DeSantis is saying about this preposterous delay in counting the ballots in California. They don't do that in Florida. They don't do that in states that have their act together. Red states count ballots. Blue states wait until they get the ballots they need in order to get the outcome they want. And look, we could have said that about 2020. If you said it though about 2020, you might get the Tina Peters treatment. You may wind up in jail. You're not allowed to doubt the outcome of an election, not the 2020 election. Now you could doubt the 2016 election. That one was okay. This had the California catastrophe, the California abomination, the fact that they've only counted 60% of the votes from 3 days ago, sums up everything about what Americans really feel about the election process in America. You know, pardon my language, you know damn well they don't need to wait until for days and weeks to count the ballot. This is intentional. Yasmin, can you find the clip in the archives of all the Democrats who said that the 2016 election was rigged for Donald Trump? It was under fraud. I think we also have it on the text line. It's a powerful video because it's a video that should shut down anybody who is going to refute how you're reacting to California this week. It's a powerful video that shuts down anybody who pretends that you're not allowed to question the outcome of an election. Or if you do, you might go to jail. If you question the outcome of an election, you might get debanked. You might get put on the no-fly list. You might lose your job. You might lose your reputation. You might get destroyed if you dare suggest that there's something very, very hinky, very dubious about our elections. And I used to play a clip, and this may be a good day to pull it out of the mothballs a little bit, get it out of the archives, a clip where every prominent Democrat in America said that Trump was not legitimately elected in 2016. I mean, if you haven't seen this or heard this clip, it will blow your mind because you're going to say, well, wait a minute. When anybody dared to even issue a peep about fraud or illegitimacy in 2020, they got destroyed. Why didn't all these people get destroyed? Hillary, John Lewis, Jimmy Carter, Debbie Wasserman, they all said it. They all said Trump wasn't legitimately elected. We got the receipts. We'll see if we can find it out of the archives here and turn it around for you. 800-655-MIKE. Why can't we? And again, don't get me wrong when I say why can't we be like Japan. We don't want to be like Japan. But why do we tolerate the kinds of things that Japan would never put up with? Again, it's one of the most remarkable visits you could ever make, and I urge you to do it. If you ever have a chance to go visit Tokyo, if you ever have a chance to go to Kyoto or Osaka, I urge you to go. It is a remarkable experience. It is revolutionary to see what a well-run, very highly populated industrial city looks like. It's like going to, I'm not kidding you, it's like going to Oz. The public restrooms are cleaner than the restroom in your own home, probably. The cabs are all sparkling, perfectly clean. The drivers with white gloves, when they stop on the side of the road, they take out a feather duster and they're dusting off their car because they have such pride in what they do. Not Uber. Not car services, taxi cabs. And they have it all. By the way, they have all the technology that we have over here. They've got Uber. They've got all the different, you know, accoutrements that we have here. It's just done perfectly. Not a gum wrapper on the ground. Pristine streets. You think there's potholes? Don't even dream of it. You think there's homeless people laying around on every corner? Drug addicts roaming through the streets like zombies? Don't even dream of it. Doesn't even happen. The people are friendly, caring. The food is unbelievable. The price is good. Well, just about, it's supposed to be an expensive city? Dollar does real well against the yen. It's an entirely different experience. And my question is, why do we put up with the way things are here in America? Don's in Illinois. Don, welcome to the Mike Gallagher Show. Hello.
3: Hey, Mike. Love your show.
1: Thank you.
3: We visited our son about 10 years ago who was stationed in Japan with the Marine Corps. So we went to Tokyo and we went to Okinawa where his base was. And Japan is holding on to their ethnicity as well as their pride. And they're the most polite people you'll ever meet in the world. They are proud to be Japanese. and that's all they want. And one of the most impressive things I saw was when they were pushing our plane away from Tokyo to go to Okinawa, the whole ground crew came up, lined up at the white line, and bowed to the plane as we were pushing away.
1: That happened to me all week long, Don. It gave me chills. When I checked out of the hotel, I kid you not, and I was in a nice hotel. I mean, it wasn't a 10-star luxurious, but it was a nice upscale hotel. Now, I'm going to tell you this, and you're going to think I'm crazy. When I checked out of the hotel, the clerk from behind the counter, I had my bags, was going out to get into the cab to go to the airport. The clerk comes from around the counter, follows me out into the parking lot, into the driveway in front of the hotel. The bell guy and another manager comes out, lines up, and waves at me and bows as I'm driving away. I'm just telling you, I'm thinking, if that happened in the USA, we'd call 911. We'd think they're stalkers. We'd think they're up to something. They stole something from us. All they are is friendly and giving and gracious, and they have like a servant's heart. And it's unbelievable how clean, and the ATMs are spotless. Everything just pretty remarkable. It was a great experience, and I just keep saying to you, why in the world can't we be like that? We are the greatest country in the world. Why can't we act like it? 800-655-6453. I'll show how great you are. Wait till I read some numbers for you, how we're doing in the Prison Fellowship Angel Tree Summer Camp campaign. We got a little bit of a ways to go, but I think we're going to get there with God's help and your love and blessing. Those details and more coming up.

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3: 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So if this is not theft, what is it? 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
0: Mike Gallagher.
1: I was very proud and very excited to find out yesterday that I made the top 10 list again of the Talkers Magazine Heavy 100 list. They consider it they call it the most important talk show host in the world, and I once again made the top 10. Number 9, I was very proud to be there. But if I'm such a hot shot on the Talkers Magazine talk media list, how is it that we only got two kids sponsored today in our Prison Fellowship Angel Tree campaign? 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We have to do better. I want to get to 900 by week's end. Right now we have 848 kids sponsored. We've only had like two or three kids sponsored all day. $200 will send a child to a Christian summer camp, and these children happen to be sons and daughters of American prisoners. 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They're going to learn about Christ's blessing and redemption. $25, $50, $100. If you appreciate what we do here at Team Gallagher, please support our Prison Fellowship campaign. 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Wouldn't that be an incredible number? 1,000 kids getting to go to summer camps because of you? Please just go to MikeOnline.com. You'll see the counter there. It says 848 right now. And I was really hoping we'd be past 900. That means I just need 52 people to pop in $200. It's a tax-deductible donation. And you're going to be supporting a beautiful Christian ministry called Prison Fellowship. Thank you, thank you, thank you for all of your support so far. And let's not stop now. We've got a few days left. And nothing would make me happier than to get to 1,000 kids who are going to get to enjoy a week of sunshine, fellowship, great food, campfires, and the Bible. A lot of these kids are going to be saved. You're going to save a lot of kids' souls. What a remarkable chance you have to do God's work. Please go to MikeOnline.com. And we've had a little bit of a slow week, and I get it. We've done well, but come on, we can get to 900 by tomorrow, don't you think? We're at 848 kids now, and it's $200 to sponsor a child for an entire week. So whatever you can spare, please go to MikeOnline.com. And I love it if you go to MikeOnline and you see the Angel Tree information there, because you'll see the banner. You'll see the counter there, and it says 848. We're 52 kids away from hitting 900. What an achievement that would be. Let's keep it going. MikeOnline.com. MikeOnline.com. Do we have the video, guys? We got the fraud thing? All right, here it is. This is amazing. This is what you should play for anybody who gets in your face because you don't trust the outcome of an election. You're allowed to doubt the outcome of any election you want, and you shouldn't have the fear of losing your job, your career, your reputation. You shouldn't have to go to prison, because after all, in 2016, you go check out the laundry list of Democrat superstars who said that election was rigged in favor of Donald Trump.
0: You can run the best campaign. You can even become the nominee. And you can have the election stolen from you.
4: How can you win with Russian interference, though?
5: That's a real thing.
4: That's what I'm scared about, in 2020.
5: But rightly.
4: Because I think he's an illegitimate president that didn't really win. So how do you fight against that in 2020?
5: You are absolutely right.
6: He is an illegitimate president in my mind.
7: Would you be my vice presidential candidate? Folks, look, I absolutely agree.
8: Trump didn't actually win the election in 2016. He lost the election, and he was put in office because of Russians interfered.
5: Trump knows he's an illegitimate president.
9: The president-elect, although legally elected, is not legitimate.
10: I don't see the president-elect as a legitimate president.
11: You said you believe that Russia's interference altered the outcome of the election.
12: I do. We have a president who, if in fact it is proven, has been assisted by the Russians and may in fact not be a legitimate president.
13: The one thing that Trump is fearful of when it comes to his being president is that finally we will see how illegitimate his victory actually was.
14: I have an objection.
15: I object to the 15 votes from the state of North Carolina.
16: I object because people are horrified.
17: He's an illegitimate president.
18: Do you believe Trump is a legitimate president?
19: What I believe is that there's no question that the outcome of this election was affected by the Russian interference.
20: There actually is a cloud of illegitimacy.
21: So that legitimacy is in question, yes.
22: So that was a very tainted election. And in that sense, it's illegitimate.
18: Why do you think the president is going to such

0: by Hillary, by Debbie Wasserman Schultz, by John Lewis, by Jimmy Carter, by all the prominent Democrats in America. They went on and on about how the 2016 election was rigged. It was stolen. It was the Russians. It was cheap. And yet you try to say anything about 2020 or 2024? Unbelievable. Happy to share it with you. Text fraud to 800-655-MIKE. Coming up, four Republicans joined Democrats to block the Iran War Powers resolution. They want to put Trump on the hot seat for this and a whole lot more. We'll break it all down for you. We're just kind of getting geared up. Having a busy breaking news Thursday and still waiting for the Supreme Court hearings, decisions. Anything comes out, you'll be the first to know.
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8: Halt military action against Iran.
9: Displeasure with the Iran war appears to have grown on Capitol Hill.
10: On this vote, the yeas are 215 and the nays are 208. The concurrent resolution is adopted.
9: A handful of Republicans joining with Democrats to pass a resolution to end the three-month-long war. It next goes to the Senate, where four Republicans joined Democrats in advancing a similar measure last month. Yet a final vote on that one still has not been taken. Ben Thomas, Washington.
8: A major international institution is giving a grim prediction as the Iran war continues. Bill Alexander with that report.
3: The Organization for Economic Cooperation and Development says prolonged disruption of energy supplies from the Middle

0: East due to the Iran war would deal a severe blow to the global economy, sending some countries into recession and spreading inflation and higher unemployment. Hardest hit would be the Asian economies that depend on crude oil, fuel, and natural gas from the Persian Gulf, supplies that have been largely choked off by the closure of the Strait of Hormuz.
1: Israeli strikes have killed at least four people in Lebanon, according to local authorities, and a UN peacekeeper was killed in the crossfire. The violence came after another ceasefire agreement was announced in the fighting between Israel and the Iran-backed Hezbollah terrorist group. The ongoing fighting in Lebanon, where Israeli forces have seized large swaths of the south, threaten efforts to end the Iran war and reopen the Strait of Hormuz. Baseball Commissioner Rob Manfred worries the owner's salary cap proposal could lead to a work stoppage like the one that canceled the 1994 World Series. Owners last week made their first cap proposal since then. This is SRN News. Is your pastor a Republican or a Democrat?
2: That's what the Pew Research Center has been asking Americans lately, and the truth is, they don't know. Amongst the general population, 44% of regular churchgoers say they do not know which party their pastor or other religious leaders of their congregation favor. 19% say Republican, 8% Democrat, and 27% say their pastor, associate pastor, and other religious leaders are a mix of both parties. Michael Harrington reporting.
1: An Iraqi national accused of plotting at least 18 attacks in Europe, largely against Jews, pleading not guilty this week in a New York City courtroom. Mohammed al-Sadi is charged with orchestrating the firebombing of a bank in Amsterdam and the stabbing of a Jewish man in London. Al-Sadi supports Iran in its war against the U.S. This is SRN News. In consumer news, thousands of Ford SUVs are being recalled.
3: Ford is recalling almost 420,000 vehicles because of a seatbelt issue that could result in an injury if there's a crash. The National Highway Traffic Safety Administration said in a report that the recall includes certain Ford Expedition and Lincoln Navigator vehicles with model years 2018 through 2022. Ford also issued a do-not-drive warning for thousands of Bronco, Sport, and Maverick vehicles due to problems with the vehicle suspension systems. That recall involves 4,600 Bronco Sport vehicles with model years 2021 through 2026 and Maverick vehicles with model years 2022 through 2026. I'm Haya Pinjwani.
1: SpaceX plans to raise up to $75 billion when it goes public this month. That would put Elon Musk on course to becoming the world's first trillionaire. More details at srnnews.com.
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7: This afternoon will bring partly sunny skies, pleasant conditions, and lower humidity with a high of 88. Tonight, expect partly cloudy skies with a low of 71. Tomorrow will be a mix of sun and clouds, creating a nice day with a high of 91. By Saturday, anticipate partly sunny skies and pleasant weather with a high of 92. I'm meteorologist Jason Caterina. That's your exclusive AccuWeather forecast on AM 930, The Answer.
8: 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It is strongly recommended you obtain professional advice before proceeding with any investment.
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1: Hello, and welcome to the Thursday, June 4th edition of the Best Stocks Now show. I am Barry Kite, planner and analyst here at Gunderson Capital Management, sitting in for Bill today. I've got a sore throat for the man. Not good for the radio or the podcast program. So we're looking at a bit of a mixed open, mostly a down open, I guess. We've got the Dow leading the way up 1.56%. That's 795 points on the Dow. It's 51,482. I've got to look and see what's driving that here. Pretty big outperformance there. S&P 500 down 0.2%, down 14 points to 7,537. And we've got the NASDAQ down 1%, some pressure there. We'll get into Broadcom here in a bit, but down 282 points. Crude oil down 3.7%, so must have had some decent news, or at least not any bad news over in Iran. And we'll keep an eye on that one throughout the show. I've got gold up 1.4%. Just under 4,500 at the moment, and Bitcoin still under 6,500, basically flat today, and up $52, I believe. So, again, welcome to the Thursday, June 4th edition of the Best Stocks Now show. I am your host, Barry Kite, planner and analyst here at Gunderson Capital Management, sitting in for Bill today. Some interesting topics on the docket today. We've got we've seen some pressure on some of the AI names. It looks to be another kind of round of profit taking, driven primarily by Broadcom. Here they reported after the close yesterday, and I guess good, but not good enough in terms of their earnings. That's what's weighing on things. Broadcom reported after the close they beat analyst estimates on both earnings and revenue. And of course, you look at the stock now. Last time I looked at it, was down over 15%. Yeah, down 15.34% at the moment. Like I said, they beat on top line and revenue. I guess kind of a bit unfair, but just wasn't good enough. So we'll take a deeper look into their earnings later in the show. But it's one of those deals where from a go forward outlook, things look good for Broadcom. It just in this sense, you've got some profit taking or some selling pressure, not quite good enough for analysts here. So, but before kind of getting too deep into the happenings of today, let's take a look at how the market finished up yesterday. We had seemed somewhat of a lazy day, really, in the markets yesterday. We had tons of economic releases lately, particularly around the jobs picture. We'll dive into some of those later in the show, but everything kind of equated to yesterday, kind of a round of profit taking. What's been a where we've been on an 11-week win streak in the S&P 500, so I guess it's gotta have some profits. Can't go up every day, I guess, here. So yesterday we had the S&P 500 was down 0.7%. The Dow led the way down 1.2%. Like I said, it's up 1.5 at the moment, so gaining some of that back and a little extra. We've got the NASDAQ was down almost 1% yesterday, 0.9%, as we had, like I said, we had some profit taking in those AI adjacent names. Of course, we had some reports of fresh strikes between the U.S. and Iran. We had, ceasefire, technically is still in place, even though they're lobbing projectiles at each other. We had good bit of activity in Kuwait. I saw where, one of their major airports was hit. Seemed like it was hit pretty handedly. Of course, that shot oil up around $98 yesterday. That's pulled back some today, so maybe cooler heads are going to prevail at some point, and so we'll see how that plays out. And we also had a good bit of economic news yesterday, particularly on the jobs front, like I said. But, you know, really the kind of the story, no matter what economic releases come out, the story, you know, has really been driven certainly by the fragile Iran ceasefire, you know, and continues to do so from a global economic level. And the effects are beginning to show up around the globe, particularly in Europe and emerging market economies. As we've seen, kind of the longer the conflict with Iran goes on, the greater kind of the effects that we're seeing, particularly starting to show up already in the European economy and some of their economic releases over the last couple of days. You know, and then you know, part of it's a problem they created themselves in terms of you know, some of the green initiatives and kind of pinning their energy hopes on you know, Russian gas. But nonetheless, they're kind of caught, you know, caught between a rock and a hard place, really. Of course, you know, currently they're kind of between the prospects of a slower economic growth and rising inflation cost, you know, mostly induced by energy prices rising double digits from the conflict most recently, obviously conflict in Iran. You know, they've got, you know, potential of negative GDP and 4% inflation rate are very likely for the Eurozone. You know, yesterday's readings, I believe the PMI composite for the Euro area decreased to 84.5 points. That's I believe a 18-month low level for the Eurozone, and you know, the Eurozone at one point, particularly when you included the UK in the economy, was actually the largest economy in the world. I think now that it's broken up, and you've got obviously the UK after Brexit. And I believe the U.S. economy is still, you know, back to the largest economic zone. But they've got, you know, they've got prospects of essentially inflation running close to 4%. You know, energy costs up over 11% during that period. So, you know, you've got potentially a contraction in GDP in the Eurozone coming up. You know, close to kind of some of the estimates, potentially a 0.2% GDP decline for the area. So they've got, you know, they're in this mess of slow economic growth, and, you know, in the need to raise interest rates to combat inflation. So both of those, raising rates as economic activity is weakening is not a not a solution to not a solution for growth. So it'll be interesting to see how that plays out. Like I said, the longer that goes on, the more troublesome it's going to be for the Eurozone. And, you know, just from a comparison standpoint, if you want to look at, S&P is up, you know, over 10% year to date. The NASDAQ is up 15%, you know, year to date. Of course, you know, you've got the Nikkei in Japan hitting all-time highs, up over 33%. In 2026, we've got the KOSPI, which is the South Korean stock market's more than doubled so far this year. It's at you know, it's been hitting, you know, all-time highs there. And of course, you know, you've got the French market up you know, up 1%. You've got the DAX in Germany up 1.5%, and the UK up 4% comparatively to other parts of the world. So they've got certainly some headwinds there economically and you know, domestically in a lot of different ways in the euro area. Of course, the biggest issue for them is, of course, you know, is oil has gone up 65% in 2026. That's certainly been a headwind for them, and obviously a tailwind for inflation in the area. We've also seen inflation around the globe. I mean, you've seen emerging market economies are already beginning to raise rates. You've had, I believe, Indonesia, South Africa, a couple of your African nations who have raised rates or plan to in the coming month. Australia and Norway had already lifted their interest rates in May. So the longer this conflict goes on in Iran, the more it's going to have an impact on the cost of capital and impacting global markets. So we're just getting started on the first segment of the Best Stocks Now show. We'll be back here in a moment. Stay with us. City of New Orleans. I'll be gone 500
2: 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I'm on it. 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

Welcome back here to the second quarter of the Best Stocks Now show. I'm your host, Barry Kite, planner and analyst here at Gunderson Capital Management today, serving as relief captain for Bill, as he's got a little sore throat, a little performance issue here. So we'll get the day wrapped up for you and send you off so you know what's going on in the markets out there. Of course, currently we've got the Dow continuing to push higher. It's at a, I got to check and see if that's an all-time high, but it's up 746 points. That's almost 1.5% at the moment. S&P 500 is basically flat, down 4 points at the moment. NASDAQ, we've seen some sell-off as we talked about the Broadcom earnings kind of weighing on, particularly on the AI sector. NASDAQ down 0.77% at the moment. As we were talking about Iran earlier, we've got crude oil down about 4% today. So looks to be maybe it'll be a source of some quietness there. We'll continue to get information as it comes in fairly erratically. Well, we've had a ton, tons of economic releases this week come in, kind of getting overshadowed by the Iran conflict, as likely should. But we've discussed some of the issues facing Europe. Also, looking at the U.S., we'll just kind of refer to it as Jobs Week this week. We've already received the ADP report, the JOLTS report yesterday. That's the job openings report. Today we've got, of course, it's Thursday, so we've got the initial jobless claims figures. And also get the Challenger survey, which are essentially planned announced layoffs. So we'll start kind of in the jobless claims area. So we've today claims ended May 30th, increased 13,000 to 225. Consensus was 214, so we came in a little higher than expected. Still nothing we see there from that scares us. The 4 week moving averages, just under 215K. I think we've mentioned a good number, good time before. 300K is really where when you begin to start seeing some deterioration in the labor market. And on the good front, continuing claims declined to 1.77 million. That came in under consensus. So folks that have been on some jobless claims of actually coming off of it. So still very benign there in terms of the initial jobless claims figures. We also received the Challenger survey. So this is the one that measures planned job cut announcements. So this has been an interesting one where some of the potential AI job replacement would show up. Of course, tech companies have mostly been driving this report over the last couple of years. We've heard had different periodic announcements of layoffs in the tech world, whether it was the likes of Meta, Amazon, I think Microsoft, and so U.S. employers, I guess, announced 97,000 job cuts in May. That's a 16% month-over-month increase. It's also the highest increase since May of 2020, which is when a lot of jobs were cut due to the pandemic. It's a three. If you look at it on a year-to-year basis, it's only a 3% year-over-year increase. So it's not very significant from there. We haven't seen the kind of worrisome job loss that AI was going to replace all of our jobs. So we still haven't, aren't seeing that here. It's pretty interesting, actually. In terms of the job cuts, we had a lot led by tech jobs. You had sector announced 38,000 job cuts in May and from the tech sector.
Of course, year to date, they've had 123,000 announced job cuts. That's up 66% from the same period a year ago. The interesting thing is, they're firing people, but on the other side of that, they actually led hiring. They led hiring in May with 11,000 announced positions. So, I guess as they send some out the door, they're bringing in other job applicants in the front door. So, pretty interesting dynamic there. The point being is we really haven't seen the big bulk of jobs, losing jobs due to some of these AI technologies here. Yesterday we got the ADP report, which was also a positive sign. It's the measure of private sector employment. It actually increased 122,000 in May. Consensus I think was 120,000. And actually worker pay increased 4.4%. So I guess wage growth is tracking ahead of inflation, even though we have had some increased inflation. And I guess on the good side of things, wages are tracking above that. From the survey, hiring was kind of quoted here. Hiring was more broad-based in May than we've seen in the last few years. The labor market continues to show sustained momentum going into the summer hiring season. So, from that standpoint, as Bill and I have mentioned, from an economic standpoint, regardless of, some of the pessimism we've seen in the consumer sentiment survey, veil of pessimism, depending on what news station someone watches. Underneath the surface, though, the economy seems to be continuing to hold up pretty nicely. And we had factory orders rose more than expected in April. Services sector expanded more than expected in May. So we continue to see some green shoots here in the economy, and certainly I think if our take is we can kind of get the Strait of Hormuz loosened up a bit, then that should provide an initial another tailwind for the economy, and certainly we'll reduce energy costs and kind of other slack in the economy that we're seeing from an inflation standpoint. So that's kind of the lay of the land. Like I said, we had a ton of jobs information this week, and we've been kind of sifting through and wanted to give folks an update and where we're at there. Like I said, the actual numbers can differ from someone's version of the news. So wanted to give the facts here. So we'll be right back for the second half of today's Best Stocks Now show.

0: News. I'm John Scott. The Republican-led Senate is moving forward with legislation to fund immigration enforcement agencies. The Senate voted 53-46 on Wednesday to begin debate on the roughly $70 billion bill to fund U.S. Immigration and Customs Enforcement and the Border Patrol. Former Trump administration National Security Advisor John Bolton agreeing to plead guilty to a single count of retaining classified information. That's under a deal with the Justice Department that would allow him to avoid prison time. The California gubernatorial race is still not settled. Republican Steve Hilton and Democrat Javier Becerra positioned in the top two spots in the race for California governor following the primary. They both project optimism that their standings will hold and propel them to the November runoff. This is
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7: This afternoon, expect partly sunny skies, pleasant conditions, and lower humidity with a high of 88. Tonight will be partly cloudy with a low of 71. Tomorrow will bring a mix of sun and clouds, creating a nice day with a high of 91. Looking ahead to Saturday, anticipate partly sunny skies and pleasant weather with a high reaching 92. I'm meteorologist Jason Caterina. That's your exclusive AccuWeather forecast on AM 930, The Answer.
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0: Welcome back here to the second half of the Thursday, June 4th edition of the Best Docs Now show. I am Barry Kite, planner and analyst here at Gunderson Capital Management, sitting in playing relief captain for Bill today. Market-wise, still a mixed open. We've got the Dow up 1.36% at the moment. I think it was getting close to an all-time high. I've got to check that here on the break or after the show. But S&P down basically flat. And I mean, about as flat as you can get at the moment. The NASDAQ here down, gotten a little better since we started the show, just down 0.62% at the moment. Good news is crude oil down, down 3.5% at the moment. So, hopefully, we'll get some good news on the front, over there in the Strait of Hormuz. Well, you know, it's, you know, been one of these things, with Broadcom where, you know, sometimes in the earnings world, you know, it's good, but not good enough. I guess if I don't know if we've all had that, you know, teacher or coach, you can't, you know, you can never quite do good enough. They keep holding the carrot out, further and further for you. And I think, you know, from Broadcom's perspective, that's, you know, that's just kind of where they find themselves after, you know, a good earnings release, yesterday after the close. Stock currently is down, 14.5%. It's been down as much as a little over 15 at one point, I saw earlier this morning. But, you know, I mean, from an earnings perspective, you know, they you know, kind of reported $2.44 per share. Revenue rose 48% year over year to a record number of $22.19 billion. Their revenue from semiconductors was up 79% year over year. And of course, you know, like I said, beat all of the earnings estimates. You know, the company was expected to earn $2.39 a share. They came in at $2.44, and I think it's, you know, they really beat revenue not by much. I mean, that's probably, I guess, if you're going to look at this report and you know, find something to pick at, I guess, you know, they only beat revenue by, you know, maybe, I guess it's, you know, $60 million. Like I said, they still had a total record revenue of $22.2 billion. Like I said, up 48% year over year and above guidance. But just not quite far enough. I mean, the you know, in terms of you know, from a segment standpoint, you know, they continued to have record revenue. I think around $15 billion. You know, tied to AI semiconductor revenue, which is also up 49%. You know, the worst, I guess, the worst part of the report had to do somewhere around that they potentially may have some gross margin decline over time as the margins aren't quite as great on some of the AI semiconductor areas. And so if they continue to sell more, that continues to become more and more of the business, then, you know, the overall margins will, you know, potentially compress a bit, which could impact earnings, or at least impact earnings growth. But that's not anything we've seen in this quarter. That's something that they potentially may show down the line. But, you know, bottom line is the company has you know, $10.3 billion in free cash flow for the quarter. So not a bad number. Don't know exactly what they're going to do with all that cash, but they've got, you know, when we look at, you know, on the fundamental analysis side, when we look at companies, a free cash flow number of 10 plus billion reminds me kind of the Apple heyday days where they were, you know, stacking cash up, earnings report after earnings report. You know, in terms of the Best Docs Now app, when we look, you know, when we look at Broadcom, and Broadcom's a name we own, so we're being impacted by that by Broadcom being down almost 15% today. So it's a name we own, for full disclosure. But on a valuation basis, you know, our 5-year Bill's 5-year price target on Broadcom is $910. So that's going to be, you know, over what 100% return over the next next 5-year span. So you know, value grade there is an A minus. Let's see, if we look at total ranking currently, and this of course is going to be as of yesterday. Broadcom was ranked 5th out of 5,219 names that we track there. So a name that we like, a name in our opinions kind of certainly had a big run up. In this case, it's given some of that gain back that it's had over the last month. Like I said, in our opinion, from an earnings standpoint, kind of things remain as is. It might be a good potential place to buy some Broadcom on the dip here. So we'll reassess that one, Bill. You know, once we get these earnings releases, Bill goes back into his lair and gets on the spreadsheet and starts crunching some numbers. So he'll be digesting this earnings report over the next few days. So it could be, never know. Could be an article here down the road, but we'll see what happens there. Other big news is in the IPO, IPO world, this year's supposed to be it's going to be an expected big year for IPO activity. Of course, we've gotten questions from clients on SpaceX. Obviously, we're going to have Anthropic and OpenAI, likely IPOing in 2026. We just had Google raise $80 billion in the equity market, so doesn't qualify as an IPO, but that's certainly a big equity raise. And yesterday, SpaceX unveiled plans on essentially what will likely be the largest IPO in history. Looking to raise $75 billion. That's they're going to issue roughly 555 million shares at $135 each. So as IPOs go, essentially whatever that price is at is what SpaceX is going to get. So they'll get $135, dollars a share that they can use to continue to grow the company. Of course, who knows what the stock will end up trading at. And, it's likely going to be very oversubscribed and will likely have a significant pop early on. The question is, once the lockup period for SpaceX is over, what is that, what is that equilibrium price still come to? The ticker symbol is going to be SPCX. So once that comes out, Bill will end up adding that to the app. Of course, at $135 a share, essentially valuing the company at $1.77 trillion, or as we like to say around the office, 1,000 times revenue. I think their revenue was it's $18 billion last year. So if you're valuing the company at $1.77 trillion, it's essentially 1,000 times revenue. So pretty historic stuff when it comes to the IPO world. Saudi Aramco at one point in time is the record IPO. That was IPO'd in 2019. I think they raised $29.4 billion. So if the SpaceX raises 75, they're going to surpass that that record, pretty easily. Some interesting takeaways, obviously, is what are they going to do with the money, right? Number one, and they're going, the plan is to expand, their artificial intelligence operations. So essentially, investing in AI. Obviously the launch services, from a rocket standpoint, and also, I guess expand the Starlink network. They're also going to use some of the money, looks like, to pay off a bridge loan within the next 6 months. So they owe $20 billion on a bridge loan that they'll, you know, that the proceeds from the capital raise will pay off. And then, you know, Musk is going to keep all of the voting control. So he'll have about 82% of the votes. So interesting, interesting dynamic. We'll keep following this story as it develops over this market year. But we'll be right back for the fourth and final segment of today's Best Stocks Now show.
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3: 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So if this is not theft, what is it? 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

And welcome back here to the fourth and final quarter of the Best Docs Now show. I am Barry Kite, planner and analyst here at Gunderson Capital, sitting in for Bill on this Thursday. Of course, we've got still a mixed market. Not much has changed. The good news is I think we started out the day, started out the show with the NASDAQ down about 1%. Currently down just under 0.6%. S&P still dead flat, and Dow leading the way today, up 1.37%, and crude oil staying below right there about 93, just under $93, down 3% today. And you know, Bitcoin again just has had a big headwind as of late. I think Strategy was selling some Bitcoin, and that's kind of caused some of this latest pullback. You've got well below 65 now. You're at 65,000. You're at 63,863. So roughly, you know, basically half of where it got to its high, right around 125-ish thousand. So interesting dynamic there. You know, I've heard, I think the U.S. has been kind of cracking down on some cryptocurrency networks from Iran. I don't know if that has to do with some of the pullback in some of these name, you know, some of the crypto space, but it's been pretty big deal there. Of course, you know, if you'd like to, you know, like to get a hold of Bill's newsletter, you can go to GundersonCapital.com. You can sign up for the 4-week trial. You'll get the full gamut of information. You get the client newsletter. You'll get Bill's live trading alerts for 4 weeks, and have access to the app and get you know, kind of learn what we're doing behind the scenes and how he's managing the portfolios that we run. Of course, you know, if you'd like to have a discussion with myself, you know, we're happy to, you know, take a look, see where you're at from a portfolio allocation standpoint, any financial planning needs you may have. You're welcome to give Edie a call at 855-611-BEST. That's 855-611-2378. Always here to be a resource, and Edie will, you'll be talking to Edie there, and she'll get you coordinated, get you on the calendar, get you time to chat. So always love hearing from folks. That's kind of the primary gig here at the firm. Of course, last thing on this huge SpaceX IPO is, you know, it was interesting to see kind of, you know, Bill has talked about them. You know, part of the thesis is obviously putting data centers in space, and you know, in the in their disclosure, they actually mention you know, they're looking to go beyond the traditional aerospace markets, including satellite broadband services, direct to cell wireless communications, and AI infrastructure. With long-term ambitions that include supporting future lunar operations and eventually enabling human settlement on Mars. So I guess I don't know how much money it takes to do all of that, but yeah, I guess initially evaluating the company at $1.7 trillion is a start. So you know, it'll be interesting to watch that unveil over time, and of course we'll be following it closely with a lot of our clients. We've of course had a lot of. A lot of questions, you know, in regards to it, as we continue to approach it. You know, our take a lot of times on these IPOs, particular ones that you know are going to be oversubscribed. You know, I take the

0: In terms of, you know, and so once those lockup periods, you know, end, then you tend to have a lot of supply, a lot of shares come on the market. Folks want to go ahead and liquidate and realize their return that they've had, you know, money locked up in these private companies for a period of time, and they like the liquidity as well. So that's, you know, so you tend to have a big run up in the stock. Once the lockup period ends, you usually have some resistance level hit and fall back down to a more kind of what we'd consider more of an equilibrium type level. And once that happens, that's when, you know, a lot of times where, you know, Bill's using, you know, begins to have more confidence in, you know, the output from the app. Because we got, you know, number one, you get kind of that first earnings call is always an interesting one, because as a private company, they don't have to have these public earnings calls. So it's always, you know, it always gives you some insight in terms of, you know, what's under the hood, what's really happening with the company. And it's going to be interesting, you know, whether it's SpaceX or Anthropic or OpenAI, it's going to be interesting to see just what, you know, their level of spending, you know, actually is. It's going to be a, you know, kind of a unique period. It's going to give us some insights in terms of, you know, what's the length or legs of this, you know, AI build out. My guess is this AI, you know, length of this AI build out is going to be, you know, longer than a lot of folks are anticipating. And of course, you know, we keep getting more and more announcements of, you know, Amazon spending $200 billion on the build out. We saw Google raise, you know, an additional, I think it's $80 billion from an equity sale too, you know, to build out AI infrastructure. So it takes a lot of money floating out there. A lot of money is going to be, you know, SpaceX is going to soak up a lot of investor money. So it'll be interesting to see how these three IPOs play out over what, you know, what's likely going to all occur in 2026. It'll, you know, be an interesting story from a risk perspective. Sure, there's going to be lots of case studies done on these IPOs, probably coming to a college class or a doctoral thesis near you. So we appreciate you taking the time to listen to today's Best Stocks Now show. If you've got if you'd like to reach out to us, feel free, GundersonCapital.com, or you can call us at 855-611-BEST. And have a great day, everyone.
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1: Halt military action against Iran.
2: Displeasure with the Iran war appears to have grown on Capitol Hill.
3: On this vote, the yeas are 215 and the nays are 208. The concurrent resolution is adopted.
2: A handful of Republicans joining with Democrats to pass a resolution to end the three-month-long war. It next goes to the Senate, where four Republicans joined Democrats in advancing a similar measure last month. Yet a final vote on that one still has not been taken. Ben Thomas, Washington.
1: A major international institution is giving a grim prediction as the Iran war continues. Bill Alexander with that report.
4: The Organization for Economic Cooperation and Development says prolonged disruption of energy supplies from the Middle East due to the Iran war would deal a severe blow to the global economy, sending some countries into recession and spreading inflation and higher unemployment. Hardest hit would be the Asian economies that depend on crude oil, fuel, and natural gas from the Persian Gulf, supplies that have been largely choked off by the closure of the Strait of Hormuz.
1: Israeli strikes have killed at least four people in Lebanon, according to local authorities, and a UN peacekeeper was killed in the crossfire. The violence came after another ceasefire agreement was announced in the fighting between Israel and the Iran-backed Hezbollah terrorist group. The ongoing fighting in Lebanon, where Israeli forces have seized large swaths of the south, threatened efforts to end the Iran war and reopen the Strait of Hormuz. Baseball Commissioner Rob Manfred worries the owner's salary cap proposal could lead to a work stoppage like the one that canceled the 1994 World Series. Owners last week made their first cap proposal since then. This is SRN News.
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6: This is Seth Leibson for townhall.com. As we close in on our nation's birthday, more and more data give us cause for great concern. As Abraham Lincoln put it in his time, so too is it true today. Quote, at what point is the approach of danger to us to be expected? If it ever reaches us, it must spring up amongst us. It cannot come from abroad. If destruction be our lot, we must ourselves be its author and finisher. As a nation of free men, we must live through all time or die by suicide, close quote. 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Article 4 of our Constitution guarantees us a Republican form of government. 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And it all comes with a large dose of anti-Semitism. 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I'm Seth Leibson.
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11: This afternoon, expect a transition from a cloudy start to sunny skies with lower humidity and a high of 88. Tonight will be partly cloudy with a low of 71. Tomorrow will bring a mix of sun and clouds with a high of 91. Moving into Saturday, anticipate partly sunny conditions and a high of 92. Sunday will feature a mix of clouds and sun with a high of 91. I'm meteorologist Jason Caterina. That's your exclusive AccuWeather forecast on AM 930, The Answer.
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13: The Alex Marlowe Show. I'm glad you're here. We got a lot of hot content for you today. I'm going to play a little cut of my latest interview with Senator Tommy Tuberville, who will be the next governor of Alabama as well, where he does something I think pretty spicy. He calls on the Democrats to stop race-based gerrymandering. Isn't that something? A white football coach from Alabama who's a senator calling on Democrats to stop the racism. That's coming up later on the show, and the full interview is on the Marlowe podcast feed. I got some really hot stuff for you guys that's out there. I can't help but mention a couple shows back on the podcast show, I talked to Dan Sullivan, who is a senator from Alaska. And the latest way the Democrats are trying to cheat is they're literally putting a fake Dan Sullivan on the ballot in Alaska. So at the very last minute, another person named Dan Sullivan filed to run for the Senate in Alaska and has the exact same name as the Republican incumbent. This person, this Dan Sullivan, is also running as a Republican, even though the person is a longtime Democrat donor and activist. So, but filed as a Republican. Why? Just to confuse the voters. And Senator Sullivan says that he's got hope. He'll be able to keep him off the ultimate ballot in the end. He was the attorney general of the state, so he might know a thing or two. But just to let you know that the Democrats are nonstop cheating. They're always cheating. They will always be cheating. ABC, always be cheating. That's what it's like to be a Democrat in the United States right now, because, again, they stand for nothing other than calling all of us racist or fascist or standing against Trump. And their candidates are the type of people who have Nazi SS guard tattoos on their chest and wear for 18 years, and then don't even bother trying to explain it away when they get into the public eye. So if you don't think there's evidence that Democrats are willing to cheat, look no further than my home state of California, where the latest update from these elections are taking place in LA and the governor's race. We now have 62% of the vote counted in LA and 55% counted in the governor's race, which is lower than it was yesterday. Somehow we went backwards. I don't understand the mechanics of this, but a lot of people were alarmed online yesterday when some of the prediction markets, which I think are generally a destructive force for society, generally a bad thing, and just creates another insider trading environment where people can be dishonest and manipulative. The prediction markets right now have it that Nichiraman will actually be in the runoff and not Spencer Pratt in LA by 2-1 margin. I might add. I'm looking at Kalshi right now, which I think is the most popular one. 63% believe Raman is going to get nominated or going to get in the runoff against Karen Bass, and Spencer Pratt is only at 36% right now. So I don't know if that's true, but I'll tell you it's very interesting because the polls still show Pratt with a more than 7-point lead over Raman with 62% of the vote count in LA. So the prediction market, the people with stake, with money in the game, believe that there are enough mail-in votes in California that will be collected to put a person who is trailing by 40,000 votes at the moment, 29.9% to 22.8%, Nichiraman is going to close that gap as we count the remaining 38% of the votes by mail, which will take place over the next 28 days. And that's not a joke. It's that many days. Here is how it works in terms of ballot counting in California. You can vote by mail until the very last second. So long as your ballot gets postmarked on election day, it gets counted. These ballots can take up to 7 days to get to election counting officials. And then at that point, then there is a signature verification process. Who knows who's controlling that? Who knows who has oversight over that? But if there's an issue with the signature, then the ballots can be cured. And then I think you've got like another 10 days to cure your own ballot after you're informed that there's an error. And the whole process has to be certified in 30 days. If you don't think that gives Democrats enough time to figure out some way to cheat, then you are living in an absolute dream world. So there are states like Florida, Texas, that prioritize speed. They think the best way for the government to be trustworthy of the populace is if they count quickly to get stuff done. If you're going to vote, you got to vote early. If you're going to vote by mail, you vote early. In California, they mail out ballots to 80% of the residents, I think, or maybe automatically. I get mine automatically mailed to me. And it's a stunning thing. The reason why I get it mailed to me is because you guys might know this. I'm in the news business, so election days are very busy work days. So voting by mail, even though I think it's kind of a pleasure to go in and actually vote. I have vivid memories of voting for the first time. I was wearing my varsity jacket and voted for George Bush. It wasn't a great moment, but it was a fun moment. It was exciting. It was a coming of age. That was my version of a bar mitzvah. Not exactly. You guys get my point. But the point is that voting is a very fun ritual, but we don't do that in California. You vote by mail and they hold your hand. We're incompetent about cleaning up the homelessness. We're incompetent about getting the needles off the streets. We're incompetent about balancing a budget. We're incompetent about running an airport or fixing traffic, getting roads repaired, fixing potholes. All that stuff, we're terrible. Running a school system, we're terrible. But we're really, really good at making it super easy for people to vote. Why is that? Because the people who are in charge of that stuff know that that's the key to their power. And so that's why people with stake in the game, with money in the game, on the line, they believe that actually Nichiraman is going to surmount the 7-point deficit and beat Spencer Pratt in the vote. Because there's that many Nichiraman voters who are just mailing in ballots at the very last second. We prioritize people who can't get their act together, want to vote by mail, but can't vote until the last second. That's our top priority. Do you know how I voted? I voted at a public park. I dropped my ballot in a mailbox or in a ballot box that is at the public park where my Master Marlowe Jr. do swim team. It's too much. It's too much. Do we prioritize integrity or do we prioritize making it easy for Democrats to cheat? I did promise Steve Hilton today. I was texting with their people. They've asked to come on next week. That's fine with me. He's on a lot. We did a podcast interview just last week. So I don't like to be needy, especially when I live 1 hour and I always got a lot I want to talk to you guys about anyway. So he'll be on next week, still in first place over Javier Baqueria, which is what Joe Biden called Javier Becerra, one of the biggest imbeciles in all politics who will probably be the next governor of California, but hopefully, Hilton can somehow pull it off. He's going to walk us through all that. But it is important to start the show by noting that, yes, it is true. What we're witnessing online is the official prediction from people with money on the line that the Democrats will cheat Spencer Pratt out of the mayoral nomination. Wild, wild stuff. Should be completely unacceptable. Should be investigated right away. And important to note. Another one. This one's more fun, and this is justice, and bittersweet justice for me, but John Bolton has agreed to plead guilty to felony mishandling of classified documents. Those of you who've been with me for a long time, I used to interview John Bolton every week on SiriusXM. He was, when I was hosting Breitbart News Daily, which I did for many years, 7 years, I think, he was someone who I think is truly a brilliant person, super high IQ person, and really did help me understand a lot of complexities in the geopolitical environment. And I thought it was great news when he got picked as Trump's national security advisor. He did a terrible job in the role, and his main portfolio involved Venezuela, and he propped up this guy named Juan Guaido, who is zero power whatsoever, and acted like he was the president. He brought Juan Guaido, the State of the Union. And it was a complete joke. He did a terrible job as national security advisor. And then he got out of the White House and immediately went Never Trump. And he went Never Trump by using classified documents. And this seemed to be pretty clear that he wrote a book called The Room Where It Happened or something. He sold a million copies. He must have made several million dollars from that book, maybe 3-4 million, I would guess, from that book. I mean, it sold a lot of copies. And maybe not a million copies, but hundreds of thousands, which is a ton in the book world. And he couldn't have written it unless he classified documents. seemed pretty obvious. He faced 8 counts of transmission of national defense information and 10 counts of retention, charges that could carry serious prison time. And he took a plea deal. The plea deal could mean up to 5 years in prison, but probably not. He's probably going to get to buy his way out of prison with a $2.25 million fine. And probably no jail time, though the judge could overrule that. So there's still more to be said about it. But he had over 1,000 pages of classified information. Remember, he was never present. He never had broad declassification privileges. He shouldn't have done it. He's a true never Trumper, and that's what he turned into. It's a totally disgraced career. He's going to be paying big, and I believe that means he's going to not be able to vote anymore. So I think he's done voting too. That's powerful stuff. And credit to Trump for cracking down on the lawfare superstructure. We'll be right back with more.
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13: So we know the SPLC has raised hundreds of millions of dollars from donors to dismantle white supremacy. But there's one problem here is that we also learned the SPLC was paying off people at KKK rallies. A major investigation from the Department of Justice has just been released, but they actually sent money to Nazi KKK Aryan nations, allegedly bribing them to stay in the far right movement instead of leaving because they knew it was good advertisement for them. So this is just one of about, I don't know, 20 odd revelations from a huge DOJ report, which came out, which we're excited to get into reporting on a lot of this at Breitbart News. But just remember, everything is an op. The institutional left is astroturfed. They don't care about humanity. They don't care about truth. They don't care about honesty. What they care about is trying to create weapons in order to beat conservatives. So this is the nature of what we're learning about now with this report. Department of Justice is on the case, and they've secured a superseding indictment is what it's called against the SPLC. Huge bombshells in this. You'll read a lot about this online. I don't have enough time in the show to get through all the latest details, but it certainly suggests the SPLC is a criminal organization and is reimbursing Klan members apparently for cross burnings. So this is what the federal government is reporting, 11 counts of wire fraud, false statements to a bank, money laundering, conspiracy, all on the table now. Really cool stuff. And this is exactly why we got word that Todd Blanche is going to be nominated to be the attorney general, not just the acting attorney general. And for good reason, the guy has just stood up and just started to just try to knock things down over and over again. He had the second indictment of James Comey, indicted Southern Poverty Law Center. Superseding indictment of Raul Castro. And he's going after John Brennan. He's going after John Bolton. He's going after Cassidy Hutchinson, who was the fake witness at the J6 kangaroo court hearing, who said that Trump tried to commandeer the beast. He tried to take the military grade limo and drive it to the Capitol. And this got actual plays. This got actual plays in the establishment press taking her seriously. Clearly just a complete insane person fabricating stuff. So he's trying to protect the J6 prisoners who were, I think, unfairly targeted. The list goes on of the stuff that he's done, and it's been great. The E. Jean Carroll stuff. Going after E. Jean Carroll, hopefully George Conway, hopefully Reid Hoffman, hopefully the funders of that conspiratorial case. I'll tell you, when I wrote Breaking the Law, and I laid out at least 10 to 12 slam dunk investigations, I think we're about 3 out of 10 in. I got to keep an eye on that. I should have this at my fingertips. But I recommend a bunch of things where the DOJ should investigate. We're already up to about 3 of them that are underway. And this is good stuff. This holds accountable the people who had the two-tier of justice system in this country. This country had two tiers of justice for so long. And then now it does genuinely feel like we're starting to have some reasonable checks and balances on people who feel like they can get away with anything so long as they're going after Donald Trump. So pretty cool stuff. All right. Next big thing is Iran war update, which is per usual, pretty much nothing. Iran war is it's stuck. And I think both sides think they've got the upper hand. Wall Street Journal's got a big report that the White House suggests that they're not going to do a significant escalation in fighting anytime soon. And so long as negotiations feel like they're reasonably going forward and no Americans get killed, that they want to work this out diplomatically. This is exactly what I've been hearing from the White House. I've been trying to bring you this on the show, that they have no interest in continuing to fight. I've said this on the show. This is Wall Street Journal's getting clearly either as the same sources or is new reporting that confirms my sources. But they don't really want to fight with Iran anymore. They feel like now is the time to cut some sort of a deal. We'll go in, get the nuclear dust, open up the strait, get the gas prices down. Everyone's going to be happy. But will we be able to pull that off? That's an interesting question because, as I've been noting, this is a ceasefire that merely identifies as a ceasefire. It's not exactly a ceasefire. We keep going back and forth. So could another American get killed? And then who knows what happens next? This is a cut of President Trump being asked about this exact thing yesterday. This blew my mind. Cut 17.
1: How do you define ceasefire?
2: Pretty much the way it is. It's a different part of the world. You know, I'd say in that part of the world, ceasefire is when you're shooting in a more moderate manner.
13: In that part of the world, a ceasefire is when you're shooting in a more moderate manner. I mean, is that not so brilliant? That's what I love about this guy, is that he's got this way of accessing information and being able to categorize it and say it in a poetic way. He's a poet. This is my new branding for him. He is a poet. And he deserves all he deserves the respect that he's got this understood. He's got a plan, and we got to see the plan through. And hopefully that plan, you know, wraps up in short order. But we know that he feels like that he can bring this thing home with a W. And I hope he gets it done, because the midterms could depend on it. And more on that when we come back. We'll get into some political updates, some shakeups in the Democrat Party. I got a lot of audio of cabinet secretaries dunking on Dems. Much more when we return on The Marlowe Show.
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1: With SRN News, I'm Ken Lorman in Washington. President Trump is not impressed that the House passed a resolution designed to force him to end the Iran war, calling the move meaningless. Writing on Truth Social, the president said the House voted for bad Republicans and all of the, as he put it, Democrats to limit my war powers right in the middle of my final negotiations to end the war with the Islamic Republic of Iran. The president will likely reject any measure from Congress to limit his authority. Elsewhere, Hezbollah has rejected the latest ceasefire agreement between Israel and the Lebanese government. The Senate is beginning a long series of votes on legislations that would fund President Trump's immigration enforcement agencies. On Wall Street, mixed day, but the Dow Jones Industrial Average up big, 940 points at last check. This is SRN News.
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26: 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From Iranian state media, the Iranian negotiators will stop exchanging messages with the U.S., effectively shutting down any further negotiations. They are also saying that Iran will move to fully close the Strait of Hormuz as a response to this.
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11: This afternoon, expect sunshine to return after a cloudy start with lower humidity. The high will reach 88 degrees. Tonight will be partly cloudy with a low of 71. Tomorrow will bring a mix of sun and clouds with a high of 91. Moving into Saturday, anticipate partly sunny skies and a high temperature of 92.
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13: Are you guys excited for the UFC match on the White House lawn? I'm kind of excited for it. I think it's kind of a cool idea. I don't watch UFC. I'm not super interested in it. My roommate in college, Derek Badcat Chan, he was really kind of obsessed with it. It was actually pre-UFC. It was Pride was the biggest thing that was out there. That was the biggest fighting circuit. But I'm cool with it. Why not? It's fun. We like gladiators. Could be good spectacle. I'm all right. But what I would really like to see is not a man fight on the White House grounds. I want to see an albino buffalo, specifically one nicknamed Donald Trump. I want him to become the number one fighter in the world. You guys might not be aware of this, but in Bangladesh, in their national zoo, there's an albino buffalo with blonde hair, and his name is Donald Trump. Guys, can we pull up the photo? Do we get the photo, or is that not something we were able to? Oh, there he is. Look at him. This is real. That's a real photo, not AI. I don't think it's AI. But the albino buffalo named Donald Trump is a sensation in Bangladesh, their national zoo, known for his blonde hair. Fox says he's a pale horned animal and he was rescued from Eid al-Adha sacrifice. So he was going to sacrifice for Eid. Wow, a local farmer noticed he looked like Donald Trump and saved his life. What a sensation. And now we need to bring him to America to fight. But maybe he's like a Ferdinand type buffalo. And you know, Ferdinand, it's a story of a pacifist anti-war buffalo in Spain, or I guess a bull who won't do the bullfights, even though he's the strongest bull. It's kind of beautiful. It's a beautiful story. Look, it's not for me perfectly. I don't think it aligns with my values, but it's a beautiful story. And I will tell you that buffalo is the new BBB. We had a big, beautiful bill. We had Build Back Better, and now we've got the big, beautiful buffalo. Okay. We only get the most beautiful, biggest, best buffaloes with the blondest hair, the big blonde, beautiful buffalo. BBBB. Okay. That's what we got. Beautiful. And that's good. I would love the buffalo, and good for that farmer saving him. Great observation. All right. Back to some fun stuff. Graham Plattner went to Washington, D.C. to meet with Democrats. Apparently, even Elizabeth Warren and Bernie Sanders were a little bit concerned about his record. And Chuck Schumer came out of the meeting saying, I met with Graham Plattner today. We're going to beat Susan Collins and take back the Senate. So they're back in the Nazi, full-fledged Nazi, a guy with a Nazi tattoo for SS cards. John Levine over the Washington Free Beacon, who's been a guest on my podcast and is a very good reporter over there, has a new story on how Plattner praised Nazi-aligned soldiers in a now-deleted Reddit post. So can you believe it that the guy with the Nazi tattoo praised the Nazis? The only reason why people aren't completely lighting their hair on fire about this guy is because they don't actually think he's really a threat to build sort of a Nazi movement. But he is a absolute Nazi. He is clear as day a Nazi. And I don't understand how they could keep calling us Nazis all this time. And they have a guy who's praised Nazis with a hyper-aggressive Nazi tattoo that he had for 18 years, and they're willing to accept it. But this is how the tribalism that I discussed earlier, this is the tribalism that is taking place in our society. I was noting earlier in the show, it came up a couple of times this week, how Scott Pelley, the CBS journalist, was publicly berating his boss, Barry Weiss. Look, I'm not a Barry Weiss fan, but you can't tell your boss is ruining a product publicly in front of other people and then leak it to the press so that you get accolades. So Scott Pelley got fired for insubordination, which of course was automatic. It had to be done. I called for on the show immediately and it happened. I'm trying to look at who is backing Scott Pelley publicly. These are the big names that have come to his defense. Rachel Maddow, Jen Psaki, Jimmy Kimmel, Robert Reich, Nicole Wallace, Abelio James Acosta, Dom Lamone, and the Obama podcast bros. What do these people all have in common? These are leftists. The leftists are saying, well, you know what? Maybe you're insubordinate. Maybe you're a horrible person to work with. But overall, if you are on our side of politics, then we're going to back you no matter what. And we love this narrative that Donald Trump has taken over CBS News because a liberal lesbian woman who used to write for the New York Times is in charge of the network now. That's Barry Weiss, in case those of you don't know her background. All right, we had some fun stuff, some cabinet meetings over the last day or so, and I can't resist. It's always an opportunity. We're going to miss this so much when they're gone. It's part of why I always complain about wanting more hours, because we've got all of these. The Trump's cabinet is just so sharp. They're so good in so many topics. I want to talk. Let's play some Marco Rubio first. Let's play cut. No, I want to do the Bessent one first. Let's do Bessent with Liz Warren, cut 19.
8: Should the SEC be knocking on President Trump's door to start an investigation over this trade?
10: Again, if this body wants to ban individual stock trading, which I would advocate for yourselves, start there. And if you want legislative action to continue, that's your prerogative.
8: So it's our prerogative. So you would support our saying that President Trump should be investigated over this?
10: I would support you getting your house in order, Senator.
8: Would it be worth investigating?
10: Why don't we investigate many people on this committee, Senator?
8: The White House should have to follow the same set of rules already the law.
10: I think you should get your house in order here.
8: My house is in order. Thank you, Mr. Secretary.
10: And you should have.
13: Oh, she's no comeback. She's no retort, because he's pointing out that if you want to start, you guys are the ones who can fix this stuff. So, and you don't. You choose not to, because all of you senators like to insider trade, make money. So you do everything you can to water down any regulation on that. And so you, if you get a glass house, you cannot be throwing stones. I like that one, but I love this one. Let's play cut 16.
12: Did you actually tell
13: Tom Tillis,
12: Paulty, you were going to punch him in the face?
10: No, sir. I actually said I was going to kick his ass.
12: Good. Okay. Good. I share the emotion. Thank you.
10: And as I said, that was last summer, summer 25, and many teams have fights in the locker room and then go out and win for the team on the field.
12: Yeah. No, I was just curious because everybody's going to be showing that. I made it clear I'm not going to support Paulty for DNI, but I'm sure they're going to dredge that up.
13: Yeah, it's really fun. And Thome Tillis is, of course, not going to support Paulty because he's a Trump loyalist. And Thome Tillis, the most important thing to him is opposing Trump. That's where he gets his, how he defines himself. But I just love that. First of all, he's got a charming response, witty response, Bessent does, to push back. And then he also says, you know, but we're allowed to disagree and he can make the news and we can be heated and mad at each other and then we can all work together. It's such a great analogy, the sports analogy, because how many of you have liked every person on every sports team you ever played on? Or have a kid who is on a sports team and doesn't like some of the kids and they figure out a way to win? It's part of life. How many people in your company have people you don't love in your company that you wish weren't in the company but are there and still figure out a way to increase shareholder value? All right. There's a little joke in there for people paying close attention. All right. Let's play Marco Rubio doing the same good stuff. Foreign Affairs Committee. He was having a field day with people. All right. Let's do 20 first.
14: I have one last question for you. Mr. Secretary, who won the 2020 presidential election?
15: I'm not here to answer a query. I'm telling you about 2020. This is a Foreign Affairs Committee.
14: Okay, great. Answer the question, even though we all know that President Biden won.
15: I don't answer the question because as Secretary of State, I do not participate in domestic political issues.
14: This is not about domestic political issues. This is about our democracy.
15: You're asking me to opine, just like I don't do campaign rallies.
14: It seems like
15: I don't, because as Secretary of State, we're not supposed to. That's been the long tradition of the department, and you should know that if you've been on this committee for any period of time. Are you guys kidding me? I mean, is this the Foreign Affairs Committee, or is this like a circus? What is this?
13: Woo! Oh, it's good stuff. All right. That's Sarah Jacobs, who is a representative of California's 51st congressional district, which is in San Diego and surrounding areas. I mean, it's what a dim bulb. Do they have any new arguments, or we just only go back in the past? We just relitigate everything. Do they have a single fresh idea that's working with the American people? Al Green is on the way out, but Al Green is someone who's known for coming up with all sorts of different ways to impeach people, impeach Donald Trump, all sorts of different things. Here's him talking to Mark Wayne Mullen, cut 18.
16: A racist, Mr. Secretary, would do what happened to Ruby.
18: Are you calling me a racist?
16: A racist.
18: I'm asking a question.
16: Reclaiming my time, asking to shut up.
18: That's a pretty...
16: Shut up. It's my time.
18: I'm not going to let anybody call me a racist, Chairman.
16: I never called him a racist. It's my time.
19: It is. Gentlemen, will suspend.
18: He will not.
16: Tell him to shut up.
19: It'll gentlemen suspend. No, the gentleman will suspend.
18: No one will call me a racist. I'm Cherokee, too. My family has been pretty tolerant.
16: I ask that my time be restored.
13: That's the key here. That's the key here. You got to allow it. He's a Cherokee. So Mark Wayne Mullen is a Native American. He's an American Indian. Arguably the most oppressed people in the country or in his ancestry. You know, Al Green up there not only implying he's a racist and holding up a picture sideways. You guys might have missed the visuals on that. He had the picture wrong. But Al Green, tell him to shut up, Department of Homeland Security Secretary, he's a member of the Cherokee Nation, and won't let him talk, won't let him get a word in, is just insults. It's so disgraceful, and this is what the Democrats put up for you guys. All right, I got one more, Rubio. This is fun with Ted Lieu, 21.
20: Have you been at classified meetings where Donald Trump has fallen asleep or had trouble staying awake?
15: I've never been at any meeting where, and the things you're showing me now, he was not falling asleep. And
20: so,
15: I think
20: so you're lying again. You're lying consistently to Congress.
15: About sleep.
20: You're this lying to Congress, Secretary Rubio.
15: And I can't believe we're in a Foreign Affairs Committee meeting in front of the House at an important time in American foreign policy.
20: Just keep lying, Secretary Rubio. Just keep lying.
15: Supposedly someone who thinks he's a medical expert when he's not. The truth of the matter is we had a cognitively impaired president in office a few years ago. That's a cognitively impaired president. But I don't like to talk about that because it weakens America. This president we have, this is a guy that literally doesn't sleep. He works day and night, long hours, every single day. I don't know if you haven't seen him in 8 days. I saw him yesterday. I didn't see him today, but yesterday because I was in Congress the day before. I talked to him at all hours of the day and night. He works inhumane hours.
13: Yeah, this is so true. Every secretary that I talk to, which is most of them, says the same thing. Howard Lutnick, Scott Bessent, all of them tell me that he calls you in the middle of the night. It's the Lee Zeldin, Doug Burgum, any regulars on the show. He's constantly thinking about this country, and to act like he's mentally incapacitated, this is what I'm saying. They don't have a fresh idea. They don't have fresh faces. They don't have a fresh idea. Adam Homowy, by the way, people are noting, the guy who testified on behalf of the blind sheikh, is apparently going to be representing representing the district where the 9/11 hero who the, forgive me for blanking on his name, the guy who said, let's roll, and then brought the plane down in the field, saving countless lives. It's, I can't believe I'm blanking on his name. It's so disgraceful. I should remember this. But the point is that we're going to have a place where we're actually Islamizing the United States of America in certain areas. And we're unprepared for what is coming next because we have one political party that only grandstands and brings nothing else to the table. We'll be right back.
0: No one likes saying that last goodbye to the furry friend they've loved for years. 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
4: I'm Jonathan McKean. 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
4: 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I'm Jonathan McKee with Plugged In by Focus on the Family.
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13: All right, shout out to my wonderful crew here. It was Todd Beamer who brought down Flight 93 after storming the conflict. Said, let's roll, American hero. Look, it's not a scripted show, guys. I make mistakes. Apologize to the Beamer family. This is my interview with Senator Tuberville. Check it out. You've been one of the most vocal and clear-eyed critics of the potential Islamization of this country. We saw a guy win a race in New Jersey yesterday, Adam Hamawi, who is actually a witness for the Blind Sheikh, just one of the top Al-Qaeda guys who had designs on blowing up various parts of New York City throughout his career, including the World Trade Center, including the Statue of Liberty. Democrats are electing people like this. This was sort of like a spy thriller type stuff 10 years ago. You were treating it like it was very serious. It is very serious.
7: Oh, it's an epidemic. I mean, we're in trouble. The country, whole country's in trouble in a lot of different ways, but especially with this mass radical Islamic movement that's going across our country. But you know who I really feel sorry for is the Democrats. The true Democrats in this country have nowhere to go. They have nowhere to lean. They're a small minority in this country now because the Democrat Party's gone. It's moved so far left. Now they're taking in terrorists as candidates for positions in federal government. Look at the guy that got in Maine. I mean, he's a Nazi. I mean, he's a guy that has got more problems than anybody, probably everybody up here combined. And he's their number one candidate. They don't have anybody to run in their party because they've gone so far left. Anything goes. So you can take a terrorist. You can take a pedophile. You can take somebody that's, had numerous problems with the law, but they still vote for him. That's an absolute no-no for this country. We need people that really respect the moral values of this country and really love this country to run and represent the districts all across the 50 states.
13: So let's talk about Graham Platter for a minute. I can't resist. I mean, you guys would not share time together in the Senate, but he's still literally winning the polls. I can't imagine that's true, but all the sexting stuff and all the strange porta potty fetish that he's got and the degrading war dead, all that stuff that he's admitted to doing, the racism, but he's got a literal Nazi tattoo, Coach. I mean, like, is there no line that we can't draw now? He's got an actual super aggressive one, too. Not an accidental one, an intentional one that he never got removed.
7: Yeah. I mean, and he said, well, I really didn't know what that was. I mean, that tells you probably how stupid the guy is, if that's true. But at the end of the day, you know, the guy's got more problems. He doesn't need to be making decisions for all 50 states and all the citizens of this country. Another one that's a real winner is this dude down in Texas that's running against Ken Paxton. You know, he says Jesus is binary. Come on. I mean, find somebody that's at least attempts to be sane in this country to run for your party. But again, as I said have a party anymore.
13: Missed his cowboy hat pick, though. He did a pick in a Chevy wearing a cowboy hat. So I was reassured that he's a real Texan.
7: Yeah. And he eats meat, right?
8: Yeah. Allegedly. I mean, he's, he likes to have a big napkin wrapped around the rib for some reason. So, coach, let's look at the Senate quickly, and then we'll talk about your race for governor. Are you guys doing anything up there? Because this is the thing that is interesting, is that I used to put at the top tier of my guests for the show would be senators. I think anytime a U.S. senator wants to talk to me, and it's still the case. If a U.S. senator wants to talk to me, I will talk to them. That's a standing invitation. But now I feel like I don't feel like anything's going on. Is there anything productive that's happening in the U.S. Senate right now?
7: Well, we got several things we have to do this month. We've got four straight weeks of work, and then we'll have 2 weeks in August and July, which we'll try to do a few things in this election year. So after you get to July, it's pretty much take the plug out of it, and the air comes out of the ball.
8: That's
7: up here.
8: It. But we're almost at the end of the year already.
7: Yeah, we're going to do reconciliation. Six months we have not funded DHS. We've lost our minds, but we have several on the Republican side that's been holding us back, and they're not going to vote for it. Why? Because they don't like President Trump. Well, who cares whether you like President Trump?

0: legislation where we can get on with having crypto in this country. We have to have it. Everybody else is going to have it, but we have to regulate it to make sure that we do it the right way. But we got a lot of people that just look at it as something that, it's going to be bad for the country. No, it's not going to be bad. It's going to be good for the country. It's going to be good for the world. We need to be.
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6: With SRN News, I'm Ken Mormond in Washington. President Trump is not impressed. The House passed a resolution designed to force him to end the Iran war. He calls the move meaningless. Mr. Trump writing on Truth Social, the House voted for bad Republicans and all of the, as he put it, Democrats to limit my war powers right in the middle of my final negotiations to end the war with the Islamic Republic of Iran. The president will likely reject any measure from Congress to limit his authority. Meantime, he says he's optimistic about reaching a ceasefire deal with Iran.
7: The negotiation itself has gone very well, actually. Very well.
8: Mr. President.
7: It could happen. I mean, if it happens, and it might not happen, you know, who knows? But if it happens, it could happen, like, over the weekend.
9: How do you find ceasefire?
7: Pretty much the way it is. It's a different part of the world. You know, I'd say in that part of the world, ceasefire is when you're shooting in a more moderate manner.
6: Elsewhere, Hezbollah has rejected the latest ceasefire agreement between Israel and the Lebanese government, demanding a complete Israeli withdrawal. That curfew to curb violent protests around the ICE detention center in New Jersey has been lifted.
10: Newark's mayor, Democrat Ross Baraka, lifting the curfew for now outside Delaney Hall, the ICE detention center, where violent clashes have happened outside and where violent criminal illegal aliens are being held inside the building. New Jersey Governor Democrat Mikey Sherrill asking the New Jersey State Police to patrol outside the facility in an effort to control violent agitators, many who are from out of state. And specifically from Portland. Laura Winters reporting.
6: Former Trump administration national security advisor John Bolton has agreed to a plea deal. He is pleading guilty to a single count of retaining classified information under a deal with the Justice Department. This is SRN News.
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5: 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Same thing. 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The parties pick their candidates. You abide by their candidate. You can say what you want to say up until that point. But after that, you get behind them, because what matters the most is the control of the Senate.
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6: This afternoon, expect a cloudy start, giving way to sunshine as the day progresses with lower humidity. The high will reach 88 degrees. Tonight will be partly cloudy with a low of 71. Tomorrow will bring a mix of sun and clouds with a high of 91. Looking ahead to Saturday, anticipate partly sunny skies with a high of 92. I'm meteorologist Jason Caterina. That's your exclusive AccuWeather forecast on AM 930, The Answer.
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7: for free speech, Western civilization, and delivering common sense for the American people. 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
8: Hey, it's Scott. Thanks for listening to Common Sense for the American People, taking a day off. But my friend Jennifer Horn is here to guide you through the breaking news of the day. Jennifer, take it away.
9: Thank you, Scott Jennings. Hope you are enjoying your time off. Scott will be back with you on Monday. In the meantime, I'll be here with you for the next couple of days, and we welcome you in for a Thursday. I'm Jennifer Horn. I am broadcasting today from Los Angeles, which has been ground zero. All the attention from our primary on Tuesday, looking at our governor's race, our mayor's race, and some of the lessons from California's wacky left coast. I host the Morning Answer on Salem Radio, AM 870, AM 590, The Answer, and I am happy to be with you today. Now, let's start in California, because literally it's right out the window from me. And we have both a governor's race and a mayor's race that are still hotly contended. Here in California, we will not certify our election results for another 36 days. That's right. We will have already had our July 4th America 250 celebration by the time California actually says, these are the two people that are advancing to November for the governor's race. These are the two people that will be advancing to the mayor's race in Los Angeles. Is that not ridiculous? We love common sense for the American people around here. There is a lack of common sense in California with this voting system, and we are going to dig into that today. Clearly, this has already caught President Trump's attention, because today he has been making comments about both the gubernatorial and mayoral primaries. To the New York Post, they have been reporting on this. Breitbart, our friends there, have been reporting about this. And the president himself has been tweeting. He said the Democrats... You know, that's his new name. He'll tell you, most people didn't know the B and dumb was silent. The Democrats are at it again. They are trying to steal the governor of California primary and the mayor of Los Angeles primary away from two great Republican candidates. Here we go with the very late and massive numbers of mail-in ballots. This was on Truth Social. And certainly the country and the state of California are watching this. So in years past, since California has implemented this mail-in ballot system, we as Republicans and sane people in California have said there's something going on here, but it really hasn't captured the eyes of the nation. So here's how it works. We used to know who won elections in California on election night. Wasn't that long ago. But now that we've moved to an all mail-in system, that means that people are really questioning how things work. First of all, voter rolls are not being cleaned up in California. They, in fact, are sued many times. If they take off dead people or, for instance, Judicial Watch sued this county of Los Angeles to remove dead people, people who had moved, people who were no longer legally able to vote in Los Angeles. And there were a million names removed from our voter rolls in Los Angeles County alone. Think about that. Well, guess what? County of Los Angeles, state of California sues to put all of those names right back on the voter rolls. So all the cleaning, all the organizing, all the trying to make it look better and make it more safe, that was all out the window thanks to the leadership of California. So everybody gets a ballot. And because of that, instead of making a rule that if you are going to use the vote by mail system, that you have to have your ballot turned in by election day, instead they say you have to have it mailed by election day. So there are many people who on Tuesday went and dumped a ton of ballots into the mail system, and now we wait for those ballots to come in. In fact, in LA County, and this number is appalling, and this is why anything can happen in these elections. It feels great right now. We've got Republicans who look like they're going to advance in November to both the governor's primary and the mayor's race, and I'll give you the updated numbers here in a second. But this number, guys, it just shocked me. There are still more than 700,000 ballots outstanding in LA County alone. So let me give you these numbers because I think it's really important to put this in perspective. In the LA mayor's race that everybody has been watching because Spencer Pratt has been extremely fun to watch, a great candidate to watch, Karen Bass, who's done nothing for Los Angeles, will advance, it looks like, to the November runoff. She has 34.97% of the votes. That's about 183,000 people that voted for her. I'd love to know those people. Maybe not. Spencer Pratt, who is in second place at the moment, is there with 29.91%, so almost 30%. He's got 157,000 ballots cast for him. Nithya Raman is in third place. And if it's possible, she's a Democrat Socialist of America. She would be LA's Zohran Mamdani. She wants to take back golf courses to put homeless encampments on them. She would be worse than Fidel Castro's student Karen Bass. Nithya Raman has 119,000 votes and she's at 22%. So right now, Spencer Pratt has about plus or minus a 40,000 vote lead on Nithya Raman to advance to November. 40,000 seems pretty comfortable for most places, but now we've learned that LA County still has 700,000 outstanding ballots to count just in our county. This is absolutely insane. And it has caught the attention of people who are not screaming conservatives. They're actually lunatic liberals. People like Nate Silver, who is a pollster, has come out and said, this is like third world stuff. This is not normal. This is not how you trust the election system. Steve Hilton pointed that out. He's been speaking really since he, we think, perhaps won on Tuesday night. He's been out all day yesterday. Let's take a listen to Steve Hilton, cut 26.
10: The Secretary of State, Shirley Weber, who's in charge of our elections in California, 2 days ago going out on the media and bragging about how long it was going to take and how, oh, we have to be patient and it could take weeks. What? What are you talking about? I mean, you just compare it with Florida or the other states, all of whom, by the way, have early voting. So there's nothing to do with that. But you get results on election night, like normal places. You had even Nate Silver, I noticed, commenting that this is his quote, I think, was this is failed state stuff. And that's exactly right. And it's exactly what you expect from people who've delivered high speed rail. $200 billion over budget, 30 years late. I mean, this is just another monument to their uselessness.
9: Yeah, Nate Silver, just to quote him directly on X, said, the fact that California elections often can't be resolved for weeks is kind of insane, I think, and not common in other electoral systems around the world. He said, like, honestly, it's going to take us several weeks to tell you who won the election. That's failed state. And then he used an expletive and should be much more stigmatized. The fact that it's tolerated is bad. A textbook example of learned helplessness. Here's more. Steve Hilton, cut 27.
10: The state wants change. And actually, so far, we're not seeing any signs of that. It is true that you get these late deliveries of ballots because we got this unbelievable rule that the ballots can arrive 7 days after election day and still be counted. By the way, the Supreme Court is considering the case that's going to make that illegal. And we're very confident that by November, that insanity of voting 7 days after election day effectively will be ruled illegal nationwide. So that's one of the reasons. And so we're definitely keeping an eye on it. But right now, our sense is that, you know, even if you do get that kind of effect, it's not going to be enough to kick us out of the top two slots. And so we're feeling very confident about that right now.
9: I'm feeling pretty good for Steve Hilton, who is still at the top, and he's in there by 2 percentage points, almost 100,000 votes that separate him from Javier Becerra, who is in second place. So Steve Hilton's at 27%. Javier Becerra's at 25%. Tom Steyer is at 19%. And so just to get Steve Hilton, doesn't matter if he finishes first or second, to get him through to November would be important. Tom Steyer would have to come up with about 400,000 votes to take Steve out of first or second place. So that seems much more likely to move forward. But Spencer Pratt, I'm worried about here in Los Angeles. And let me tell you, so many people have watched this election and so many people have been watching Spencer Pratt and how he's been running his campaign. Can you imagine what this is going to do for people's faith in the electoral process if Spencer Pratt is somehow shut out after looking like he was clear sailing and winning pretty decisively, at least over Nithya Raman and moving into second place? It's going to be interesting to see. President Trump congratulating Steve Hilton last night, but again, warning that California is looking at funny business once again. We're going to continue to cover that. We'll also jump into some of the remarks made about Spencer's successes by none other than Shifty Schiff, Adam Schiff. I'm Jennifer Horn. This is The Scott Jennings Show.
11: 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I gotta love to keep me.
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9: It sure is, and we welcome you in. Thanks for joining us on this Thursday. I like to call it Practice Friday because everybody here at the Jennings Show, we're very good at practicing Friday. We're professionals. That's right. And I'm Jennifer Horn from Salem Radio in Los Angeles. Pleased to be in for Scott Jennings. He'll be back on Monday. You can follow him, Jennings KY or Jennings Show on X. You can follow me as well on X at Jennifer Horn or Jennifer Horn Radio on Instagram and Facebook. And today, President Trump's very busy. He's working on Iran still. He's got a big announcement when it comes to coal. We'll be talking to Stephen Moore, our chief economist, around here next hour. However, he started the day with a little truthing on Truth Social. He has accused Democrats in the state of California trying to influence outcomes of California's gubernatorial and mayoral, Los Angeles mayoral primary elections by benefiting from late arriving mail-in ballots. Very curious. This has happened before in California. We have all seen it. Anybody who's lived in the state and paid attention has seen how on election night, one thing happens, and then 3 weeks later, the results are absolutely flipped on their head. The Democrats are at it again, he said. They are trying to steal the governor of California primary and the mayor of Los Angeles primary away from two great Republican candidates. He said, here we go again with the very late massive numbers of mail-in ballots. He also sent out another post saying there's big capitalized cheating by the Democrats in California. Votes are all tied up, may not be in for weeks. Under investigation by the U.S. Attorney's Office in Los Angeles, why the vote counting delay? That's from President Trump. Now, coming up, if you'd like to set your timer or your alarm for this one, coming up in just about an hour here on this program, we will talk to my friend, U.S. Attorney here in California, the Central District that covers Los Angeles, all of Southern California, Bill Asaley will be here. We will ask him about this. Now, Trump didn't specifically say which candidates he thought were benefiting from the cheating, but Gavin Newsom, of course, responded quickly saying that President Trump is lying about California again. Time to take the phone away from Grandpa and put him to sleep. That was the Governor Newsom press office account. Mail-in ballots are valid if they are postmarked by Election Day. And guys, are you ready for this? Arrive by June 9th. So those ballots are still going to be rolling in until June 9th. This is why people have lost faith in elections in Los Angeles. But because so many people are looking at this across the country, how is Los Angeles going to be able to explain if these results change significantly? Spencer Pratt right now is in second place. And of course, he had a message for voters for his campaign and against. This is Spencer Pratt on election night, cut nine.
20: My message to those people that didn't vote for me, thank you for voting. I'm excited that everyone voted today. One thing I've learned is a lot of people don't vote. My goal by November, whether it's you're voting for me or you're voting for Mayor Bass, I'm going to get more people to vote. We don't have a city that votes and cares enough about our city. Everybody's given up because they've just accepted failure. Nothing changes. Things can change if you vote. So to the people who didn't vote for me, thank you for voting and caring about your city. I hope to switch you and show you you're going to be voting for me in November. But regardless, we need 4 million people to vote in November.
9: Investigations are now being launched in Los Angeles as these mail-in ballots take a very long time. Some say suspiciously long to count. Nithya Raman, who is in third place, a Democrat socialist, is gaining on Spencer Pratt, and there are still hundreds of thousands of votes to count in LA County. So it's still a very dangerous race. It's exciting to see how these results came in on election night, but You can't get too excited until we know, until things are certified. Adam Schiff, who has been the beneficiary of this system in California as a congressman and now as a senator, commented on Spencer Pratt. And of course, there has to always be a Trump comparison. Cut 13.
1: You would think, having tried having a reality TV star in elective office and seeing it was a colossal bust, it was a terrible decision, that maybe we wouldn't be eager to repeat that decision. I think that, you know, his campaign is really fueled by a lot of discontent about the quality of life in Los Angeles. And there's a lot to be said there in terms of what we need to do to address the homelessness problem and crime. I think the mayor is doing a good job trying to address those in a very difficult city and a mayorship that doesn't have that much power. Mm-hmm. So I think, you know, Karen Bass is ahead for a reason. People see her as really a very smart, competent, capable person, but dealing with some really intractable problems.
9: All right. Adam Schiff says Karen Bass is the victim. I love how he says it's fueled by frustration. Yeah, frustration that's come from Democrat rule for the last 25 years in Los Angeles, Adam. Fueled by you and your failed leadership. People love to come to California, set up a little fund for themselves, make their money, stay in power, and leave the city to burn. And people are tired of it. I'm Jennifer Horn. This is the Scott Jennings Show.
21: If the leftists haven't had enough yet, there's more. This is the Scott Jennings Show.

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2: This is John Katzimatidis, the Cat's Corner. Well, I remember the movie Mr. Smith Goes to Washington. What happened? We have too many politicians in Washington that know nothing about business. Why? We need more common sense in Washington. Whether we're talking about the federal government, state government, you need common sense. We need the balance of power in our government. Doctors, lawyers, accountants, professionals, business people, and blue-collar workers. And that's the only way we can come out with common sense. Putting on taxes and regulations without knowledge of what happens. Some of the states are not doing a good job. All they do is raise taxes. And then when they need more money, they tax the taxes. I mean, you gotta laugh about it, but it's happening. We need people that have common sense, a balance of power in all our legislative functions to be able to operate our country, our states, our cities more efficiently. This is John Katzimatidis, the Cat's Corner.
3: With SRN News, I'm Ken Lorman in Washington. The president says the symbolic House vote approving a war powers resolution that would halt the U.S. military action in Iran was meaningless. Still, Mr. Trump is unhappy that four House Republicans joined Democrats in supporting the resolution. The president said in a post on Truth Social, the Democrats are fueled by Trump derangement syndrome. Continuing, they would rather have our country fail than give me another of many victories. The four Republicans, that's a whole other story, he wrote. They're grandstanders. They should be ashamed of themselves. The Senate is beginning a long series of votes on legislation to fund the president's immigration enforcement agencies. And on Wall Street, it's now green across the board, with the Dow Jones Industrial Average up 816 points. This is SRN News.
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10: This afternoon, expect a transition from a cloudy start to sunny skies with lower humidity and a high of 88. Tonight will be partly cloudy with a low of 71. Tomorrow will bring a mix of sun and clouds with a high of 91. Moving into Saturday, anticipate partly sunny conditions and a high of 92. Sunday will feature a mix of clouds and sun with a high of 91. I'm meteorologist Jason Caterina. That's your exclusive AccuWeather forecast on AM 930, The Answer.
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12: Here we are, Common Sense for the American People. Scott Jennings is out today. I am happy to be filling in for him. I'm Jennifer Horn. I host the Morning Answer on Salem Radio in Los Angeles, AM 870, AM 590, The Answer, and I will be with you the rest of the week. Scott will be back on Monday. And guys, there is a lot going on at the White House today, from a coal roundtable to just earlier today, we had Dr. Oz and Todd Blanche and FBI Director Kash Patel leading a press conference on fraud. A lot going on in D.C., and we expect an official nomination of Todd Blanche to become the permanent attorney general. So who better to bring in than the man? I'm just so proud of him. Willie Nelson is here. He is Salem News Channel's own White House correspondent, 1 week to the day on the job. And I couldn't be prouder. Willie, you and I were in the same office in Los Angeles. You took the big move to D.C. And now I'm like, I'm just so proud of you. Look at you standing right in front of the White House with that backdrop. Welcome into the Scott Jennings Show. Thanks for joining us.
13: Jen, it's great to be here with you, my California sister, my LA sister. Look at me, I'm out here in DC now. I miss all my LA friends and family, but you know, it's an honor to be here on Salem's behalf, here at the White House, and it's always got something going on. This is, like you said, my first week here. It's 1 week to the T, and it feels like it's 24/7 nonstop action over here.
12: All right, so give us an update. First, we'll get into LA in just a second because President Trump chiming in on our election process here in California. But there has been so much controversy about Washington, D.C. and about the reflecting pool and about getting some of these projects done. From what I've heard, Washington, D.C. is very cleaned up and ready to celebrate America's 250th birthday. What are you seeing?
13: Jen, I'm seeing a brand new city. I mean, there's parts that look unrecognizable from just a year ago. The big one is the Christopher Columbus Fountain in front of Union Station, which is a very popular hub here in D.C. It's right near Capitol Hill, and it's one of the main train stations in the area. It has had a facelift, to put it bluntly. I mean, you wouldn't even believe it was the same fountain. This place, not long ago, was tagged up in graffiti. It was, it hasn't had running water in it for 20 years. And now it's got water in it for the first time since, 2007. And it feels like you're in some sort of, European capital. I mean, I don't know too many places in America that are like this, that just have such a dramatic, effect to it when you get off the train and you're like, wow, where have I entered?
12: And I've heard actually, Willie, that the ambassador from Italy was there and saw it and said it reminded him of the Trevi Fountain, which that's very high praise.
13: I'm not surprised. I'm not surprised. And Jen, there's been lots of people just going and oohing and awing at the beauty of it. Mm-hmm. I mean, it looks like Jen, I'm not even kidding. I saw one guy put his hands and splash water in his face. And that's something I see when I go to Europe. I feel like Italians are always doing that. I've never seen you never think here in
12: We're
13: America.
12: We're never brave enough here. There's the new screw room that's coming into Texas that we're going to talk about later. Nobody wants any of that in their face. All right, good. So that means it's clean. And, you know, that shows the perfect partnership between the federal government, President Trump, working with, and yes, we say nice things about Democrats here, Muriel Bowser, who has actually taken the help and helped make D.C. great again.
13: So I went to the fountain. I've been now several times, and my mom last week was in town as well, helping me move in. As a side note, I probably wouldn't have any furniture in my place if my mom hadn't have helped me arrange it. So shout out to my mother. I appreciate you for that. But her and I went to the fountain a day or two after it had been revealed, and we were just so taken back. I went back yesterday, and I spoke with some people who were there. I have a clip I've sent to your producer of someone's reaction. If we could go ahead and play that clip right now.
9: I love the way the fountain looks. It's clean. The city is amazing. Haven't had any problems as we've walked around the last few days. It's just been a fantastic vacation, a fantastic experience.
12: Pretty great words from just an individual on the street, Willie. That's incredible. And the cleanliness isn't the only thing that we're noticing. These reflecting pools, the fountain, they're all gorgeous. But you have something very exciting behind you on that White House lawn, I'm hearing. And I don't know, maybe I shouldn't admit this because, you know, sometimes it like takes away your credibility. But I'm going to say it. I used to be a huge wrestling fan when I was a kid. The generation of
13: really?
12: Hulk Hogan. Oh, please. I watched wrestling every Saturday and Sunday. I used to go to live matches in LA. I was a total dork, but I did it. I've never been a UFC.
13: Are you an Undertaker girl?
12: Oh, yeah, of course. Dong. Everybody would freak out when he would come in. But I'll tell you this. I've never been a UFC person, but it does make me a little happy to see an octagon, to see a ring on the front lawn of the White House. How is that going? And be honest, are members of the media smirking and hating the fact that it's there?
13: It's very divided, to be honest, here in the press area. You know, I've only been here for a week, and I do think some of these reporters sometimes do look a little miserable, like they hate their jobs. And I'm like, what are you doing, guys? Come on, this is like the most fun job ever. We get to show up at the White House and speak to people. It's great. And then you have others like myself who, honestly, I think it's really cool. I also just like the idea of a premier sporting event here at the White House. But also on a personal note, I am a very big fan of the UFC, which now I believe has the same ownership as the WWE.
12: Sure.
13: But to have an event like this where they have just the biggest fighters on the planet coming here at, you know, one of the most iconic places in the world. I mean, I'm like, why weren't we doing this sooner? And I just love the idea of celebrating America with such like a unique thing. And President Trump, of course, has been joking, trolling, maybe a little bit of seriousness. You never know that perhaps this might stay similar to the Eiffel Tower.
12: I think it's how we should end government shutdowns. You know, we could bring Hakeem Jeffries and Mike Johnson and we could just put them into the ring and just let them fight it out. That might be quicker and easier than these, you know, days long, weeks long shutdowns or debates.
13: Well, I saw a clip yesterday of Secretary Marco Rubio and a Democrat representative, Sarah Jacobs, I believe her name is, where she was kind of lambasting him about his shoes that he was wearing.
12: You know, we have that clip. We have that clip, Willie. So let's take a listen. This is cut 20.
14: I have one last question for you. Mr. Secretary, who won the 2020 presidential election?
15: I'm not here to answer a question about 2020. This is a foreign affairs committee.
14: Okay, great. You can't answer the question, even though we all know that President Biden won.
15: I don't answer the question because as Secretary of State, I do not participate in domestic political issues.
14: This is not about domestic political issues. This is about our democracy.
15: You're asking me to opine, just like I don't do campaign rallies.
14: It seems like
15: I don't because as Secretary of State, we're not supposed to. That's been the long tradition of the department, and you should know that if you've been on this committee for any period of time. Are you guys kidding me? I mean, is this the Foreign Affairs Committee or is this like a circus? What is this?
12: She was asking him if the president had given him shoes that didn't fit and if he was too afraid to return them, Willie. It, you know, you're there at the right time. There's so much that you can find that is entertaining. It shouldn't be. It's actually kind of sad and a waste of taxpayer dollars in our time. But I mean, at least you've got strong people around the president like Marco Rubio who know how to take these people down.
13: That's right. Marco Rubio does a great job at it. I also got to see Scott Bessent, or who now goes by Dr. Bessent as of late, because I believe he received an honorary doctorate in the last month. And I mean, these are some of the sharpest killers we have out here. But to go back to your idea, I really like the idea of letting them settle in the octagon rather than just having these kind of a waste of time back and forth that is really just for clipping online. They don't actually do anything. It's just so they can get some likes on X and Instagram and Facebook or whatever. But an octagon fight, that could be a little bit more exciting, I think so. And it's something we've never tried before, so I'm always up to try something new.
12: You know, we can always look for some good ideas for the sake of democracy. No one, I would tell you, would want to go in that ring against Mark Wayne Mullen, though, the secretary of DHS, who actually had fighting or had experience as a UFC fighter. So there you go. Now, wow. You are standing in front of the White House today. Willie Nelson is the Salem mm-hmm. News Channel White House correspondent. Today, you'll be having opportunities to see the president. How accessible? Speak to that, Willie. It seems from the outside that this is one of the most accessible administrations in history. You don't miss the president for 5 days, 8 days, 10 days. He's there almost every single day, and he's bringing the media into his office to talk directly to them. He just had an availability yesterday. How does that make your experience? I think it makes it so much easier. First, you get the news directly from the president, but more robust as a brand new reporter there.
13: Yeah, Jen, that's correct. And one of the things that's interesting about this administration is, or really unique to President Trump, is they will have on the schedule, they send out a schedule every day to reporters in the morning, and it will say closed press. But over half the time, President Trump just lets the media know, hey, come on in here, guys. And us reporters get to run in there. And he's very accessible, very, very available. As opposed to, I've met so many people here in the last week. Again, this is my fifth day in, and I'm still learning the White House beat very much so. But I've talked to so many international people and different reporters, and they all say, like, Trump is way easier to get a hold of, like, by far, than the last administration. Many of them constantly said, like, well, the last administration, you know, they would send out statements in the morning, and then they'd come to the press room and just read that statement. And we would think, well, we already heard all this. What's the point of all this? And then they weren't allowed to ask too many questions. It was really, really closed off. But I've been now to two pressers, Scott Bessent and Dr. Oz, and those guys are just working on the fly, taking questions. I mean, they make their statement, you know, maybe 5 or 10 minutes, and then they go, come on, guys, bring it on. And, you know, they're not afraid to, give it back when it's needed. And Jen, sometimes it feels like I'm watching a TV show in real life. I mean, it is a little bit unbelievable to be here all the way from Los Angeles. But like I said, I'm really grateful for Salem to give me the opportunity. Dave Santrella, Phil Boyce, Alan Power, Jamie Cohen, I'm sure there's a bunch of names I'm forgetting, Ashley, and to have this opportunity to be here to cover the White House on Salem behalf is a great honor of mine.
12: We have 12 seconds left, Willie, but your thoughts on President Trump tweeting out about the fraud in California?
13: I say get rid of it all. I think you have a bigger chance of winning the lottery than you do getting rid of the fraud in California. I say that as a lifelong Californian. But please get rid of it all. We need it badly. Run an audit, please.
12: The fact that he's paying attention and bringing national attention to it, I think will make a difference. Willie Nelson, White House correspondent, content producer for townhall.com and for the Salem News Channel. Willie Nelson TV is where you can find him on X. Willie, thanks so much. Keep us posted on what you hear today. And there's a lot more up ahead. I'm Jennifer Horn. It's the Scott Jennings Show.
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12: Thanks for joining us. It is the Scott Jennings Show, Common Sense for the American People. I'm Jennifer Horn. Happy to be sitting in for my friend Scott. He's taking some time off, but he will be back with you in his chair on a Monday, and I know we will be happy to see him. In the meantime, I'll be here with you for the next couple of days. And I don't know if you guys are sports fans or not, but I do know that many of you might be fans of President Trump, and President Trump is a sports fan. Clearly, we just talked to Willie Nelson, who's talking about the octagon on the lawn of the White House. They're going to have a Formula One race through the streets of Washington, D.C. Kind of fun. So President Trump is kind of like a guy's guy and loves sports, loves to welcome the athletes in to the White House. And he is certainly a New Yorker and a fan of the New York Knicks. So he said he was trying to get to the previous round of the playoffs, but that the Knicks won too fast. So now the Knicks have advanced to the NBA Finals. Last night, I believe it was game one, they're playing the San Antonio Spurs in a rematch from 1999. And the Knicks actually won that one last night. So they, San Antonio won. That's fake news. Don't listen to me. San Antonio won 105 to 95, but it was a close game, I think, all the way through. It was a good game. So San Antonio up game one. They will play one more game in San Antonio. Then they go to New York. President Trump has made it known he will be at game three of the New York Knicks San Antonio Spurs series Monday at Madison Square Garden. Now, of course, you have to change plans with security, but that is the plan for the president to be at the Knicks game on Monday. Do you know what a circus that's going to be in New York with all of these rabid New York fans and then security and the Secret Service trying to get President Trump into Madison Square Garden? Vacate the area if you are listening to us right now on AM 970. I would just stay out of that area in New York. So this is going to be fun for the president who got into a, I don't even know how this happens. People get so down on him. Kathy Hochul, the governor of New York, who is just a ding dong from way back, wanted to take on President Trump by saying he's not even a real New York Knicks fan. He couldn't even name the team from the 1993 championship season. There was no 1993 championship season, Madam Governor. So maybe you might not want to take him on his sports knowledge and then get that one wrong. It's not a great look. They haven't been in the championship since 1999 when they played the Spurs. So this is the ultimate rematch, and President Trump will be there on Monday if everything goes as planned. Now, here we go on to the story of the day. The flesh-eating screw worm. No, I am not talking about Adam Schiff and Nancy Pelosi. I'm not talking about them. Not talking about the IRS. Insert all the jokes you want. Not talking about the head of the DNC. Oh, no, the flesh-eating screwworm has been found in Texas. Thanks to the Joe Biden open border. Yes, we can blame him. The U.S. Department of Agriculture, Animal and Plant Health Inspection Service, and I hope you are not eating right now. Please put down your sandwiches if you are. They've confirmed the detection of the New World screwworm larvae in a calf less than 50 miles inland from the Texas-Mexico border. Ugh, I can't even say this to you right now. The flesh-eating screwworm maggots were found in the umbilical cord of a three-week-old calf in Zavala County, Texas. Apparently, this has been feared by authorities in Texas for some time. The discovery in Zavala County poses a serious threat to livestock producers within the state and nationwide should the screwworm migration spread. Bob Price from Breitbart, Texas, said officials in the state have braced for this threat as the pest has been moving northward, progressing through Mexico, right towards Texas. Sort of like people who move out of California. We all just sort of head to Texas, like the screwworm larvae. At the San Jacinto County Republican Party, they had a Reagan-Trump dinner in February. So as these people are eating their chicken cordon bleu, apparently they're getting this dangerous update. You know, imagine this. What kind of gala is that? You get all dressed up, you spend your money to go support the Republicans, they're handing you chicken and sauce, and then the Texas Agriculture Commissioner comes up with a grave warning. Sid Miller comes up and says, ranchers, hunters, pet owners, this parasite is far closer and more active than we think it should be. They saw the flies. Now they're worried about the larva. How's your chicken and green beans? So apparently this is something new to worry about. You know, I would just like to relax, you know, from all of the hantavirus to the economy, assassination attempts everywhere. You think we could just take a break when it comes to the livestock, but now we have to worry about the flesh-eating screwworm. Just one more thing to think about this weekend. You're welcome. I'm Jennifer Horn. There is more of The Scott Jennings Show as we continue.
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4: With SRN News, I'm Ken Lorman in Washington. The president says the symbolic House vote approving a war powers resolution that would halt the U.S. military action against Iran was meaningless. Still, Mr. Trump is unhappy that four House Republicans joined Democrats in supporting the measure. He said on Truth Social, the Democrats are fueled by Trump derangement syndrome. They would rather have our country fail and give me another of many victories. The four Republicans, that's a whole other story. They're grandstanders. They should be ashamed of themselves, he said. Mr. Trump says he's optimistic about reaching a ceasefire with Iran and responded this way when asked if recent U.S. and Iranian strikes are testing the fragile ceasefire.
5: Well, you know, there's a reason for everything. And we hit them pretty hard the night before and actually last night. And what it was explained to me, I said, all right, so we'll do that. But we've been hitting them pretty hard.
4: Senate Republicans are advancing a major package focused on border security and immigration enforcement.
6: Senate Republicans are moving forward with a major immigration enforcement package aimed at providing roughly $70 billion for ICE and Border Patrol operations. The push comes after the Trump administration scrapped a proposed anti-weaponization fund, clearing the way for lawmakers to focus on border security and immigration enforcement. GOP leaders say the legislation will strengthen ICE, support Border Patrol, and advance President Trump's immigration agenda. Willie Nelson, The White House.
4: Former National Security Advisor John Bolton has agreed to a Justice Department plea deal. He will plead guilty to one count of retaining classified information, allowing him to potentially avoid prison time while facing a multi-million dollar fine. This is SRN News.
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9: This afternoon, expect sunshine to return after a cloudy start with lower humidity. The high will reach 88 degrees. Tonight will be partly cloudy with a low of 71. Tomorrow will bring a mix of sun and clouds with a high of 91. Moving into Saturday, anticipate partly sunny skies and a high temperature of 92. I'm meteorologist Jason Caterina. That's your exclusive AccuWeather forecast on AM 930, The Answer.
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10: Here we are. Thanks for joining us. It is the Scott Jennings Show, Common Sense for the American People. Happy to have you along with us on this Thursday. I like to call it Practice Friday. I'm Jennifer Horn. I host the Morning Answer on Salem Radio in Los Angeles, AM 870, AM 590, The Answer. And we always love to be in for Scott, who is off for the next couple days, but he'll be back on Monday. You can always follow him at Scott Jennings, KY, or follow the program at Jennings Show on X. All right. Today at the White House, President Trump is doing what he can to continue to make this economy soar. Already, he secured lots of investments into our country, and today he plans to step up its investment in coal. President Trump is going to double down on his commitment to bolster the fossil fuel industry. He's expected to announce $700 million in funding for coal plants and energy infrastructure during an Oval Office event this afternoon, dubbed Beautiful Clean Coal. Now, if there's anybody who knows beautiful and anybody who knows clean, I don't know about coal, but Stephen Moore is here. He is, well, he's my chief economist. That's what I call him. He is the founder of the Committee to Unleash Prosperity. They've got a great hotline newsletter, which you should be getting, committeetounleashprosperity.com. Just click on the hotline tab and you can follow him on X at Stephen Moore. Stephen, thanks so much for being with us. Welcome to the Scott Jennings Show.
11: Hi, Jennifer. Great to be with you. And, you know, we have in America, the cleanest coal in the world. Mm-hmm. So if the world uses coal, you know, the world still uses about a third of its energy source from coal. So if we're going to use it, it should come from the United States. It's jobs here. It's investment money here. And it is the cleanest coal for the environment. So this makes a lot of sense to me.
10: It sure does. And this is just the latest round of investment that the president has really brought in to the country that is trying to get American industry back up and running again. You and I talked this morning. You were on my local show, The Morning Answer in Los Angeles, yes, just about how, as much as Democrats like to say that the economy is dead or that things aren't really going well, you can look at gas prices and we can all agree they've gone up since the Iran war. And we can go back and forth about whether that uptick in price is worth it ultimately or not. I think probably yes. But other than that, the economy is sailing, Stephen Moore. This is a Trump economy that's getting ready to catch on fire, I think.
11: Yeah, it really is. And it even surprises me. And I'm a big Trump guy. I mean, I wrote the book, The Trump Economic Miracle. So I believe in this guy's agenda. But, you know, even I was losing faith about a month ago because we, you know, had oil at $100 a barrel and people were paying $4.50 a gallon at the gas pump and people were angry. And people are still angry about the price of beef and the price of groceries and the price of gas at the pump. But if you look at the indicators of the economy, they're unbelievably strong right now. So we got a good private sector job number just the other day. Now the final number is going to come out tomorrow morning, but employment is good. Companies are hiring. We have an all-time record high in the NASDAQ, the S&P 500, and the Dow Jones. And most Americans have their retirement savings in the stock market. So that's good for Americans. Mm-hmm. We're seeing, did you see the manufacturing construction numbers are over the moon right now? I mean, we're seeing a manufacturing renaissance, construction projects all over the country. Investment is good. So I feel pretty good. I'm going to rate this the economy a B. If we can get the oil price down, it'll be an A economy. But it is working much better than even I thought it would when I wrote the book, The Trump Economic Miracle.
10: I think that it's so being underplayed by the mainstream news media, and people immediately, they don't maybe necessarily think about their 401k. They're maybe not thinking about some of these other things. They're looking immediately at their gas tank, where I just spent $93 mm-hmm. filling up my car in California this week, I'm happy to report. And they look at groceries. Once those oil prices come down, I really think if that happens in time for the midterms, Democrats have a lot to worry about, because instead of just saying we hate Trump, they're going to have to come up with some real plans. I don't think the affordability thing is going to work if people start to see some change.
11: Well, you're right. I mean, in a couple of responses to that, one is if you're concerned about affordability, and all the polls show that that's the number one concern of Americans because, you know, gas prices are high and housing prices are high. Guess what states have the highest cost of living? Oh, let's see. California, New York, New Jersey, Illinois, my home state, Connecticut, Massachusetts. So do you really think those are the politicians that are going to solve this problem of rising prices when the prices are the highest? I mean, I laugh when Gavin Newsom says he wants to run for president. Look what he's done to California. He's going to do to the nation what he's done to California with respect to the really high prices of everything, the forest fires. He hasn't been able to accomplish one thing that I can look at and say, boy, that was a great thing that Gavin Newsom did in his 8 years as governor. So that's point number one. Point number two, and I've mentioned this on your morning show, is that 80% of the rise in prices in things like beef and gasoline and groceries and housing and healthcare, that happened under Biden, not Trump.
10: Yeah. And we're still trying to recover. To your point about the Democrats creating the affordability crisis, and I see it every single day in my state of California, the governor had the opportunity alongside every Democrat in their supermajority in the state legislature to put a pause on our ridiculous gas tax, the thing that makes us pay a dollar more than everybody else across the board, maybe even in some counties $1.50. They refused. So if they care about affordability, you have President Trump who put a pause on the federal gas tax, but these local Democrats will not do the same. And that, I think, is going to be problematic. You had an article today in the hotline about these suburb areas that are shrinking. And every single one of the top 10 are in California. And seven of those are in Southern California. So this just tells you, when you have a state completely under Democrat rule, it squeezes the middle class right out of its borders.
11: Well, the big story that's going on in America that a lot of the major media does not want to cover is that blue states are in rapid decline, and red states like Florida, Texas, Tennessee, the Carolinas, Utah, Idaho are booming. And you're seeing massive amounts of money leaving states like California, New York, New Jersey, massive amounts of people and families, and they're taking jobs with them. And so this is a big problem for blue states. They are either going to have to change their policies or die. And yet what they're doing instead is they're doubling down on their bad policies. So you have five major blue states, including Hawaii, including Washington State, including New York, including Maine, raising their tax rates. That's the reason people are leaving. So they're being bled dry, and those states are going to have to change their policies. I want to mention the big story this last week has been Exxon, which is one of our 10 most iconic companies in America. It was started by John D. Rockefeller 150 years ago. They have left New Jersey, where they were for 140 years. Jennifer, you know where they are now? Texas. And now the other story was that Samsung, which is a major company, has left New York, and they've gone to Texas. So this migration of businesses, jobs, people and income out of these woke and progressive blue states is breaking their back.
10: Yeah. And it's, you know, not only are they charging us a lot to live in these blue states, but then there's so much fraud and we see all the waste. We've only got about 30 seconds left, Stephen, but we had a task force update today with Todd Blanche and you heard the FBI director up there, Cash Patel. They're all talking about this fraud. Trump thinks that this could, there's so much fraud that we could actually even save Social Security with it. I'm curious, do you think we could even get close to that? Is there that much fraud?
11: Oh, yeah, there's $1 trillion worth of fraud per year.
10: Wow.
11: And the question is whether we can get Democrats. You know, unfortunately, you got Democrats like your governor there in California who actually support. They don't want to weed out the fraud because they view it as free money for their states. And what business, you know, when you have 20% fraud rates in the public sector and 2% fraud rates in the private sector, Houston, you got a problem.
10: Yeah. And Houston gets everybody because California's got a problem, or Illinois has a problem, or New York has a problem. And then Houston's got the problem of all of us coming there. Stephen, we're always great to chat with you. Make sure you get his newsletter, the Committee to Unleash Prosperity.com hotline tab on the front page. Sign up, get that newsletter delivered to your inbox each and every day. It is free. And follow him at Stephen Moore. You got to pick up all of his books, including the Trump Economic Miracle. Stephen Moore, thanks so much for being with us.
11: Thanks, Jennifer, and I feel sorry for you living in California. What can I say?
10: That's all right. It's beautiful weather. I'm Jennifer Horn. This is the Scott Jennings Show.
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20: 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The voice of reason, common sense for the American people. 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
10: It sure is, and we thank you for joining us. Scott Jennings is out today, but we are bringing you common sense on his behalf. I'm Jennifer Horn. I host the Morning Answer on Salem Radio in Los Angeles. In our studios for the Salem News Channel right here in Los Angeles, where the nation is watching a very slow vote count. If we get any updates during the program, we will bring them to you. But there was a circus yesterday in Washington, D.C. I don't know if you had a chance to see it, but there were a couple of hearings that really just went downhill fast. There was also some testimony being given on the floor of the House that also sparked some controversy. But let's start first with the Secretary of State, Marco Rubio, who actually started getting annoyed. He's pretty good humored. He started to get annoyed with Democrats at the House Foreign Affairs Committee during his testimony yesterday, openly voicing his exasperation in several different exchanges. You had Ted Lieu, who was out there saying, you know, how could you watch Donald Trump fall asleep sitting next to you? Do you see Donald Trump fall asleep all the time? Then you have this other one, Representative Jacobs, who was asking him about shoes that Donald Trump had given him that didn't fit, that he was too afraid to tell Trump that didn't fit so that they would be returned. I mean, where they get these stories, I don't know. But here's what's appalling to me. This is the minority party who has an opportunity to talk to the majority party. You have the stinking Secretary of State in front of you, Marco Rubio, and you're going to waste time talking about Trump falling asleep in shoes? That's how you value the people that have sent you to Washington, D.C. That's how you value their time and their money, is by playing silly games when you could be asking real questions about a plethora of world issues, from China to Iran to the Middle East. Heck, you want to talk about Israel? Ask him about that. You want to talk about Russia and Ukraine? You want to talk about these tariffs? You want to talk about the deals that Trump has done? There is a chance for you to do more for your voters than talk about shoes and naps. But that's today's Democrat Party. They have nothing substantive, so it always goes back to we hate Trump. That's going to be a problem for them in the midterms. You've got to start presenting the American people with something serious and substantive. Enough of this game. The games will only get you far with the people who spend all their days on TikTok and Twitter. So let's listen to a little bit of it. This is Cut 25, Marco Rubio.
21: I'm going to have to reclaim time again because
22: what kind of process is this? They get to ask questions and you don't get to answer?
21: It's my time. The question about corruption is really
22: time?
21: Important.
22: So why am I here if I don't get to answer your questions or your defamatory statements?
21: I'm reclaiming my time,
22: reclaim,
21: Mr.
22: I want
21: Chair.
22: To, but I want to reclaim. Well, do I get time? Because you make
21: my
22: these
21: time,
22: defamatory
21: Mr.
22: statements
21: Chair.
22: And no one can talk here.
21: If
22: this
21: you
22: is crazy.
21: Can't call out corruption in this country, then how can you call it out in another
22: Well, I can't
21: country?
22: Say anything because you won't let me speak.
21: That is the question. It is about credibility and your credibility. And your credibility meter is on empty right now. This
22: See,
21: oil.
22: This is, these guys
21: who
22: just get to talk and I don't get to answer? God, what kind
21: energy.
22: Of thing is this? What is this? You get asked questions for 5 minutes and you don't get time to answer? It's not a hearing.
23: I think you said clown
22: like
23: show
22: a dunk
23: before.
22: Tank? What is
21: I don't
22: this?
21: Have to, in
22: Why
21: my
22: is she leaving? I'm going to answer her questions.
21: I will.
22: Oh, she's going. Oh, okay, I got it. Well, thank you for coming.
10: I mean, you have the Secretary of State there, and that's the best that you can do. Walking out, screaming, reclaim your time. Then the jokesters who are talking about naps and shoes. It's pretty ridiculous. And it even got worse when Secretary Mullen started to testify. Al Green, the guy who loves to point his cane at President Trump during the Secretary of State, who, by the way, could not win his own reelection. I just wanted to throw that in there. Cut 18. Listen in.
24: A racist, Mr. Secretary, would do what happened to Rubio.
25: Are you calling me a racist?
24: A racist.
25: I'm asking a question.
24: Reclaiming my time, ask him
25: that's
24: to shut up.
25: That's a pretty...
24: Shut up.
25: Shut up.
24: It's my time.
25: Excuse I'm not going to let anybody call me a racist, Excuse Chairman. Me.
24: Tell, I never called him a racist. It's my time.
0: It is. Gentlemen, will suspend.
25: He will
0: gentlemen
25: not.
0: Suspend.
24: Tell him to shut up.
0: It'll gentlemen suspend. No, the gentleman will suspend.
25: No one will call me a racist. I'm Cherokee, too. My family has been pretty tolerant.
24: I ask that my time be restored.
10: These guys, look at, he goes, I'm Cherokee, which obviously everybody knows that, especially in the area of the country where Mark Wayne Mullen is from, the American Indians were not treated very well at all. So is it just because Mark Wayne Mullen talks with a Southern accent? And then is that stereotypical? Is Al Green actually the one who's got problems, who is using stereotypes to advance some narrative about racism? These people are crazy. They have nothing. Al Green, Representative Jacobs, Representative Ted Lieu. Look at the list. Sidney Kamalager, Dove. All of these people. They've lost their ever-loving mind. I swear, Donald Trump lives rent-free in those little tiny noggins. All day and all night. And all they can do is scream. And not do the job that their constituents sent them to do. We have more, and hopefully we'll get to it before the end of the hour. U.S. Attorney Bill Asaley joins us next. I'm Jennifer Horn. This is the Scott Jennings Show.
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26: With SRN News, I'm Ken Lorman in Washington. Former National Security Advisor John Bolton has agreed to plead guilty to a single count of retaining classified information under a deal with the Justice Department. It could allow him to avoid prison time. Senate Republicans have cleared a first hurdle as they try to pass legislation to fund the president's immigration enforcement agencies. They rejected a Democratic effort to permanently block President Trump from creating a nearly $1.8 billion settlement fund for victims of lawfare during the Biden administration. President Vladimir Putin says Russia will strengthen its air defenses to counter current and recent Ukrainian drone attacks. On Wall Street, the Dow up 838, all three indices in the green. This is SRN News.
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9: This afternoon, expect a cloudy start, giving way to sunshine as the day progresses with lower humidity. The high will reach 88 degrees. Tonight will be partly cloudy with a low of 71. Tomorrow will bring a mix of sun and clouds with a high of 91. Looking ahead to Saturday, anticipate partly sunny skies with a high of 92. I'm meteorologist Jason Caterina. That's your exclusive AccuWeather forecast on AM 930, The Answer.
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0: saving Western civilization, one busted leftist narrative at a time. 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
1: It sure is, and we appreciate you being here. I'm Jennifer Horn in for Scott Jennings today. I'll be here tomorrow with you as well. Scott will be back on Monday. In the meantime, you can follow me at Jennifer Horn on X and on Truth, Jennifer Horn Radio, Instagram, and Facebook. I host The Morning Answer on Salem Radio in Los Angeles, AM 870 and AM 590, The Answer. And, you know, a lot of people like to say that LA is in real trouble, that California is in real trouble. And most of the time they're right, but we do have some really great individuals who are serving us, who are working to make California better. And one of them is my friend, former assemblyman, now U.S. Attorney Bill Asaley is with us. You can give him a follow at U.S. Attorney Asaley, and he serves all of Southern California, all five counties, a huge area. And Attorney Asaley, it is great to have you here. Thank you so much for being with us today. Great to see you.
2: Oh, it's great. Yeah, it was great to be with you, Jennifer.
1: So let's start with, I guess, the most immediate question, which is the tweet that was sent out by the president today. You know, you and I have been dealing with this nightmare of California elections for a really long time. My goodness, you used to run in these elections. And it is not for the faint of heart. You can get one set of results on election night, and then 37 days later, it looks totally different when these elections are certified. But because the country and the president are now watching these really high interest races, Steve Hilton for governor, Spencer Pratt for mayor, he's saying, what's going on here? You guys accept ballots a week after the election. Is there something to be done? How is your office handling this? Because he said he was going to have the U.S. attorney look into it. That would be you. What are you planning on doing, and what are you seeing here?
2: Yeah, of course. And obviously, looking into election fraud is nothing new. It's something we have been doing and will continue to do here very aggressively. We just announced a case about a month ago against one of the people caught in the James O'Keefe video where they were signing up homeless people to vote. That person is now pled guilty to those charges. So it's not even an allegation anymore. There's no question that there's election fraud. I think the issue we all struggle with is how widespread is it? And that's something that's very difficult to figure out, because the problem is the system that California has. And it's a frustration I share with the president, this universal mail-in system with no voter ID and no auditing of the voter rolls is ripe for fraud. And again, I'm not going to talk about any individual investigations, but of course, if we discover and we have evidence that there is any fraud, we're going to be aggressive. But I think the problem is, how much fraud are we unable to detect? And that goes back to the system California has. Now, the legislature of each state has a lot of leeway in crafting how they do elections. There's a pending lawsuits on this. There's a lawsuit in the Supreme Court to get us back to what's called election day, meaning no ballots after the polls close can be accepted through the mail. So that's pending with the Supreme Court. And then we also have a case with the Ninth Circuit where we are trying to force California to hand over its voter rolls so we can audit it and make sure only U.S. citizens are voting. They're resisting us and they're fighting us tooth and nail. So we're in court on that right now. So there's a lot going on in this space. But what I would say to the people of California is, if you don't like your system, it's on you to change it. I understand that there might be a ballot initiative. I can't get into the politics of it, but you know, a lot of it is on the people to regulate these systems.
1: And the truth is, these issues like this specifically should never be political. We should all want to protect our elections, because sometimes Republicans win and sometimes Democrats win. And we should all want just a fair system that we all have faith in. And yeah, something that's a great message to voters. If you don't like it, or if you think something's wrong with it, you've got to get out and vote to change it. And voter ID is coming to the ballot in November in California, and it's got a 70% approval rating. So get out there, make changes. And if you see something, truly, Bill, you would tell people, if you see something or something looks wrong to you, make sure you say something, because in many cases, these tips can help your office really investigate what's going on.
2: Yeah, if you truly have evidence, I know a lot of people, you know, we get a lot where people suspect there's fraud, but if you truly have evidence where you know someone who is not a citizen and they casted a vote, or some other type of fraud that you can actually point us to evidence, we want to know about it. You can do you can call the FBI, 1-800-CALL-FBI. We want the evidence. We'll aggressively pursue it no matter where it goes. And you're right, Jen, people have to have confidence in the elections, that when we have results, people trust it and they believe in it. And the best way to do that is have transparency in a system and have a system that people trust.
1: That's right. It doesn't mean it changes outcomes. It just means that we could all feel a whole lot better about it. And people don't look at California and go, wow, that's third world behavior. That's when it gets really embarrassing for all of us, is we're sitting there counting and counting and counting and waiting and waiting and waiting for election results. Now, switching gears to a story, I actually was going to reach out to you to have you come on our local show, but so glad you could join us on our national show. There is a case that went through your office about this tech boss, an Iranian tech boss, who was selling U.S. hardware to the Iranian military. What went on with this one, Bill? This is incredible.
2: This is a wild case. This guy is a dual U.S. citizen. He was born in Iran. He came here, immigrated, and he's made quite a life for himself. He lives in a $35 million mansion in Newport Coast. He put his kids through college and law school. And all of this doing while running a unlawful business of exporting U.S. sensitive computer components to Iran, not just to Iran, but to Iran's government and their nuclear agency. And so he's supplying them with really sensitive computer components. He's making millions of dollars. This started as a tax investigation, and we raided his place, arrested him yesterday. We made it public, and he's going to be looking at potentially decades in federal prison. And not only that, but we're in the process of seizing the house. We're going to take the house, and we're going to take anything else that he has there that he made illegally in violation of U.S. sanction laws. So we have zero tolerance for this. I think it's really just shocking and such a betrayal for someone to be living here in the U.S., benefiting from our freedoms while they're aiding our enemies.
1: And too oftentimes, that's the story. By the way, if you need a custodian for that house, just to keep an eye on things while you guys are figuring out what to do with it, you know, you can always call your friend over here. I'd be happy to help and do my patriotic duty, Bill. I'd be happy to do that. We can.
2: You'll take care of it for us.
1: We'll discuss it maybe over a barbecue, you know, with the ocean views. I don't know. All right. In all seriousness, though, you just brought up a story that has been the theme. And I am so happy that the Trump administration has finally taken on the F word, fraud. You've been doing this here locally in California. We had a press conference today with Kash Patel, the FBI director, Todd Blanche, who looks like he will soon be the permanent attorney general, and Dr. Oz, who I know you've been working so closely with. There is a national effort and a local effort to crack down on fraud. And a lot of these are people who are preying on our most vulnerable kids, kids with disabilities, our aging Californians, aging Americans. It's pretty despicable. And they're coming in from other countries to do it. What have you been able to find in California through your investigations?
2: Oh, my goodness. I mean, hundreds of millions of fraud already. I think it's going to be in the billions. Just in the homeless space alone, I mean, we've already brought four indictments, almost $100 million for people that took money that was supposed to be used to help the homeless. And it went to these NGOs and these crooks, and they just enriched themselves. And then in the healthcare space, I mean, we have so many crooked doctors and hospices and just so much fraud. So we're doing two things. That's really important. You mentioned Dr. Oz, but under the vice president's task force, we're taking an all of government approach to going after fraud. And what we want to do is make sure the money doesn't go to the fraudsters in the first place, because often the money just goes out the door. And then we got to spend all this time, energy and effort to try to find the fraudsters and claw the money back. And we can never get it all back. So what Dr. Oz is doing is anyone who has indicias of fraud, anything that looks suspicious, he's blocking their access to our government funds. So they're not going to be getting the money in the first place. And then at the DOJ, what we're doing is we're going to be very aggressive. It doesn't matter how much fraud you engaged in. If it's 5 million or 1 million or 500 million, we have task force in place now, and we're going to be looking and charging all the fraud. So nobody's too small. Nobody's too big. And we have to make examples of these people, and people have to see that fraud doesn't pay. And not only does it not pay, you're going to go to federal prison.
1: Yeah, I think
2: so. Don't do it.
1: For so long, people just got away with it and lived large and thought that they could just keep on going, that it was a system that they were able to tap into. But when that stops, then you'll keep other people from coming here and doing the same thing. Now, one of the things that I thought was interesting with you and with Dr. Oz, and just an interview we did earlier today with Stephen Moore, who's an economist, he said, because President Trump has come out and said he thinks he can save Social Security with this money recouped from fraud. I asked him, he thinks it's about $1 trillion a year. Does that seem on par for what you've seen so far in total?
2: Those are the numbers I've seen. I mean, look, and just the year I've been here, we've charged, you know, over $1 billion in fraud, I would say. So that's not an unreasonable figure, I think. The problem is kind of like with the voting stuff. We don't know how much, we don't really know the full scale of it, but we know that it's potentially very, very large. And the best way to have deterrence is to see people be arrested, charged, and convicted. And when people see that people are actually getting arrested and going to jail, they're going to think twice about doing it. That's the best deterrence. And again, we want states like California to do better. California is the one who hands out a lot of the money. A lot of these programs are administered through the state.
1: Yeah.
2: They're funded by the federal government, but they're administered through the state. We want California to have fraud detection and prevention measures so the fraudsters don't get it in the first place. And we welcome them to come work with the federal government. Stop opposing us. Stop, obstructing. Work with us to benefit the people of California.
1: Switching gears, and just one more minute left with you. U.S. Attorney Bill Asaley is here from the Southern District of California. We have big sporting events coming. The World Cup starts like now. We've got the Olympics coming. We've got the Super Bowl coming. How is the coordination between the DOJ, FBI, local law enforcement going? Because I know, given the state of things in the world, there has to be a talk about threats that could be coming to some of our local cities.
2: We've actually had really good working relationship with LAPD, with the sheriff, locals, when it comes to securing the homeland from whether it's domestic or international terrorism. And there's a ton of assets that the FBI is deploying along with other federal agencies to make sure that the games are safe. We want people to be able to enjoy them and to feel safe about being here. So we're working hand in hand with the locals. I'm at least glad to see that they are being good partners with us when it comes to protecting the local games, and whether it's the Olympics or FIFA.
1: If that would only continue through the governor's office and the mayor's office, when we can cooperate with the federal government, we can get a lot done. U.S. Attorney Bill Asaley, thank you so much for your time today. I know you're super busy, so it's always great to see you. Make sure you give him a follow at U.S. Attorney Asaley. He's doing great work for us here in California and for the Department of Justice. We appreciate you. Thanks so much, and be safe.
2: Thanks, Jen. Take care.
1: Thank you. All right, guys, there is a lot more up ahead. Jennifer Horn in for Scott Jennings. This is the Scott Jennings Show.
0: Common sense for the American people. This is the Scott Jennings Show.

0: I wasn't expecting it, but once you see who built the modern education system, everything clicks. Death of Recess. It comes from Angel Studios. It's not really about recess. It's about control. This documentary exposes how the classroom didn't just evolve. It was intentionally designed, standardized, and centralized. Powerful institutions shaped it, and now they protect it. Billions of dollars flow through education organizations. While test scores collapsed, parents were pushed out, bureaucracies grew stronger, and kids lost freedom. 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It calcified, and if we don't challenge it, it will not change. That's why independent platforms matter. Angel Studios is willing to distribute stories that mainstream outlets won't touch. 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
4: 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Fighting the left with the best weapon we have, common sense. 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
5: All right, here we are. It is the Scott Jennings Show, common sense for the American people. And guys, we have some breaking news for you. kind of hot off the presses. You remember, well, they used to call him the Walrus, I think, didn't they? I don't know. It was the mustache. The nuclear walrus. Ambassador John Bolton has decided to take a plea deal, it seems, and he is copping to mishandling sensitive information. Here's the story as it comes into us. President Trump's former national security advisor turned adversary, John Bolton, now reaching a plea deal over mishandling sensitive national security information, according to three sources who are now familiar with the matter. He intends to plead guilty to one felony count of illegal retention of sensitive national security information, according to one source. He's also agreed to pay more than $2 million in fines. A conviction on one count of illegal retention could come with the sentence between 0 and 60 months in prison. I still think this guy has skated. You know what they did to Roger Stone. You can like Roger Stone or not. They sent frogmen to his home to like swim up in the creek behind his house to pull him out of his home in front of CNN's cameras. I'm just saying, wasn't quite the same. They took Peter Navarro in ankle and hand shackles off of an airplane. Anyway. Bolton should be thankful, is my point. The Justice Department still has not commented and has said, just take a look at the court document indicating that there was a hearing set for June 26, which no longer is there. So I guess we will hear more later from the DOJ. And speaking of the DOJ, it seems that President Trump is going to make permanent the position of Todd Blanche as Attorney General. He is going to formally nominate him, we believe, today as that Attorney General replacement to Pam Bondi. And breaking right now in the Senate, Senate Republicans rejecting multiple efforts today to formally kill President Trump's push for a $1.8 billion fund to compensate people who claim they were victimized by the government. Haven't we all been victimized by the government in some way? I mean, different extents, but please. The GOP-led Senate voted down an effort led by Democrat leader Chuck Schumer to shut down the fund. The chamber then backed a push from retiring Senator Tom Tillis of North Carolina to put an end to the fund, though Democrats argued that left room for the White House to resurrect it under another name, which was the plan here all along, right? They'll take this out of the equation now, but it may come back again. This fund specifically set up for people who really did have their lives flipped apart for just maybe being at the Capitol on January 6th, in the vicinity of the Capitol. And I can't leave you today without this story, because I got to tell you, my favorite senator on the Democrat side is John Fetterman from the Dirty Dirty Sweatsuit. You know, he's not known for his clothing choices, but he is honest, and he ramped up criticism of candidate for Senate Graham Plattner. I know Scott's been talking a lot about Graham Plattner. He's the guy with the Nazi tattoo that says bad things about women, that says bad things about black people. I mean, he said a lot of bad things about a lot of people, military members. Well, John Fetterman has now called him out over his history of inflammatory remarks and challenged him to release messages linked to a Kik account that has become a flashpoint in his campaign. So Fetterman said this, quote, "This is a guy that had a problem with me, how I dress, but he seemed to have no problem posing in a towel at a disgusting website that consistently had serious problems about that kind of depravity." He then challenged Graham Plattner to make public messages he allegedly exchanged with women on the platform public. So here's the deal. He did this on Hannity last night. You gotta love Fetterman. This is just too fun. He said, quote, "Let me make a deal. Tell P. Hustle I'll wear a suit every day if he releases all those texts and messages that he's had with over a dozen women." P. Hustle. I guess that would be Graham Plattner. So if Plattner releases all of the messages saying, oh, nothing was going on here with those women, then John Fetterman says he will put on a suit and tie every single day. That's why I love him. He said again, "You can prove to America what's in these conversations. Can P. Hustle prove how old these people are?" It's going to be his new name. Fetterman argued that he should release the messages if he has nothing to hide, and raised concerns about the age verification on what is an anonymous messaging platform. So, suits for messages. John Fetterman laying down the gauntlet against Graham Plattner saying, hey, you release those messages, I'll wear a suit and tie every single day. I think that would be a great time to release the messages. Graham, what do you think? Or P. Hustle, as he likes to call him. Thanks so much for joining us today. I hope you have a great Thursday. You can follow me at Jennifer Horn on X, Jennifer Horn Radio on Instagram and Facebook. And thank you so much to the whole crew. This is the Scott Jennings Show.
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0: Hey, it's Scott. 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So he says, look, I can do something about this. 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
5: With SRN News, I'm Ken Lorman in Washington. Fresh economic numbers are shedding new light on President Trump's efforts to put more money in your pocket.
6: Treasury Secretary Scott Bessent is highlighting the impact of President Trump's tax policy on American workers, families, and retirees.
7: This tax day, under President Trump, we celebrated how much more money hardworking Americans kept, not how much the government took. Over 62 million tax returns claimed at least one of President Trump's signature new tax cuts. No tax on tips, no tax on overtime, deductibility of American car interest loans, and an enhanced deduction for low and middle income seniors. All told, the average refund increased by over 11%, with total refunds increasing by 18%.
6: Willie Nelson, The White House.
5: Former National Security Advisor John Bolton has agreed to a plea guilty to a single count of retaining classified information under a deal with the Justice Department that could allow him to avoid prison time. It's unclear the future of 60 Minutes at CBS News after longtime correspondent Scott Pelley had an outburst at a staff meeting and was fired by the network.
8: Scott Pelley's time at 60 Minutes is over. He's been fired from the program. CBS hired new management to monitor bias and make the show more fair and balanced. But that has not been sitting well with some longtime on-air and off-air employees. Bias has been an issue since the Dan Rather days. He was let go from CBS after a 60 Minutes piece back in 2004 about former President George W. Bush's service in the Texas Air National Guard. The story relied on unverified documents, and Rather was forced to apologize on air.
5: That's correspondent Laura Winters reporting. On Wall Street, green across the board, the Dow up 843 points at last check. This is SRN News.
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3: This afternoon, expect a transition from a cloudy start to sunny skies with lower humidity and a high of 88. Tonight will be partly cloudy with a low of 71. Tomorrow will bring a mix of sun and clouds with a high of 91. Moving into Saturday, anticipate partly sunny conditions and a high of 92. Sunday will feature a mix of clouds and sun with a high of 91. I'm meteorologist Jason Caterina. That's your exclusive AccuWeather forecast on AM 930, The Answer.
4: This is Audie Bach. Our Tampa Bay native, Bill Bunkley, keeps us on the straight and narrow and reports on the legislature in Tallahassee. But he's an international guardian of the faith, too, with a heart for Lebanon.

0: Good afternoon, Central Florida. Welcome back to the Bill Bunkley Show. The briefing here on Salem Radio as we're broadcasting all across Central Florida and on the World Wide Web. Well, who knows who's listening in this afternoon? We want to welcome you into the broadcast. As always, it's my honor to be with you each and every afternoon. We'll take you all the way up to the 5 o'clock hour Eastern Time with our briefing this afternoon. If you're a first-time listener, I particularly want to welcome you into the broadcast. And I want you to know that your opinions and thoughts are very important to me. And in fact, you are my VIP guest every day that you listen in. Now, what that means is that if you would like to talk about any of the topics that we are discussing, and I am sharing my discernment or my worldview, you can also give me a call. You might agree, you might disagree, you might have another angle, but we have a studio line, and it is a toll-free number all across America. So if you'd like to be part of our program this afternoon, give me a call, toll-free at 877-943-9673. That's 877-943-9673. We have a lot of things to talk about today, a lot of things to sort of unpack. And I want to start on the international scene first off this afternoon, because this whole situation that's going on in the Middle East and America's part in that, as we have a tremendous amount of forces dedicated to that region right now, basically on standby if they are called up by the President of the United States to continue the military conflict in Iran if the so-called negotiations go south. And I want to make a couple of observations. And first, number one, I support the President of the United States. However, as I'm looking at some of the things that are happening, I believe that we don't know still who's in charge when it comes to Iran. Now, I say that generally because it's the Republican guards, and it's whether or not the Ayatollah the Younger is alive and is capable of making any decisions for the country. So far, all we've seen is sort of a cardboard cutout of Ayatollah the Younger, and we haven't really heard from him directly. And I wonder when we do hear from him directly if it will be an AI-generated image, because we understand he was severely wounded. We understand that he had severe facial wounds. Whether that's true or not, I don't know. But what's interesting is that the president has said, when asked in the last 24 hours about this ceasefire, on one hand, he said, well, I think we'll have a decision by maybe this week, as early as this weekend. Now, as I said a few days ago, where I have sort of pivoted, when I'm hearing the latest hourly updates of what the president is saying about Iran, I'm discounting those. Not out of a portion of disrespect, but in the same way, I'm discounting any announcements that come out of Iran. But what's interesting is that if you notice, and Amir Safarti, who is someone that is very reliable, he's an Israeli, he's one of the sources that I follow, he said something very interesting. He pointed out that he's got a sense that President Trump maybe has shifted his position on a few items concerning the conflict in the Middle East with Iran, also with Israel. And he says he saw that shift come into play shortly after President Trump returned from his trip to China and his meeting with President Xi. Now, that's interesting because we've now been having this rolling statement, if you will, about the quote-unquote ceasefire with Iran, allegedly over the removal of all the uranium dust or whatever that's in Iran, and also the opening up of the Strait of Hormuz without any Iranian or any other control, that it would be a free waterway. Now, from my view, there are not a whole lot of items to resolve, and they're pretty straightforward. But it seems like we're not getting anywhere, and when we don't get anywhere, it falls right into the pattern and the trap of not only Iran, which is the mothership of Middle East terror, but also the satellites. That would be the Hezbollah terrorists in Lebanon, the Hamas terrorists in the Gaza Strip, the Houthis over in Yemen. And a couple of things that I've noticed is for the Iranians that have been heavily bombed, if you notice the rhetoric in their demands in the last 2 or 3 weeks, don't seem like the type of statements that would come from a country that is aware that it has been severely beaten up. A lot of their resources have been bombed. And in fact, they're pretty aggressive on the things that they're saying. And now, and I want, my point is, since when does Iran get to call the shots? Because Iran boldly made the statement, oh, by the way, we're adding this to the list here. If Israel continues attacking in Lebanon against the Hezbollah terrorists, we're not going to be talking about anything further. We're not going to have any more discussions, and the ceasefire is off. Well, kind of the ceasefire is off, but it's not. The Iranians took out the international airport in Kuwait yesterday, and they're not firing at us. Well, that's not true. Reports came in from Central Command that they, as we took out some elements of resistance in what the special operations calls defensive operations. We've had this back and forth, but here we go that Iran is now adding and dictating terms to the deal in the ceasefire. Number one, regardless of what you think about what's happening with Israel and Hezbollah, at least from my point of view, I don't think that the Iranians should be allowed to have any say about any other conflicts to be part of the resolution. And I don't think that we ought to be bending over and saying, yeah, we're going to make sure that Israel's not going to attack Beirut. We're going to make sure this, that, and the other. So we seem to be giving in to Iran and making concessions to Iran while Iran's not making any concessions toward our position. Now, there's more in what I've been looking at and studying in the back channels that I'm not prepared to bring to the platform this afternoon. But to give you an example, a couple of days ago, President Trump said that the United States was in negotiations through individuals in Lebanon that Hezbollah had agreed to a ceasefire that there is some confusion, but ideally, as far as Israel's concerned, that they would stop bombing Beirut. And if they stop bombing Beirut, then Hezbollah agreed to stop firing rockets and drones into Israel. Well, Hezbollah is still firing rockets and drones into Israel. And now, you know, as what happens, oh, no, we were talking about Israel couldn't defend itself at all. And so I want to tell you that Hezbollah has rejected the ceasefire plan that President Trump said that they accepted in the U.S.-mediated talks. Does that confuse you? It concerns me and confuses me. What do you think? Give me a call, 877-943-9673. Are the midterm elections a driver? 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

Hey, Bill Bunkley here, 877-943-9673. That is your opportunity. Give me a call right now. What is your thoughts about just where we are at in this conflict with Iran? Do you think that Iran should be dictating what's happening in Lebanon to be a major negotiating piece with President Trump and those that are working on this particular ceasefire and the issues? It seems to me that Iran, because it has been successful in now several days drawing this thing out, I believe Iran knows that I think the administration is, and that's President Trump, trying to figure out what to do next and when to do it. Now, you have the midterm elections. You've got James Blair, who has temporarily left the White House. He is like the architect of not only the Trump wins himself with Susie Wiles, who's now chief of staff, but you've got him out across America orchestrating all of the all of the midterm congressional races in order in the November elections to hold the House and to hold the Senate, if they can, in Republican hands. In the meantime, we've got people that we've had some easing in gas prices. I know I've been looking around. Got the sneezes today. Anyway, I know that I've been keeping an eye on gas prices. Instead of 417, 420, 425, we seem to be around 375, 80, 385. So we've come back some, but we would have to drop another dollar to get down to like 250, 280 to get back to where we were before the Iranian conflict. And then we got other price pressure and things that are going on. Well, every day that we are in limbo, every day that we still have these gas prices, remember that the default of any election, and this has been coined many years ago, well, what's the most important things we should be looking at in the terms of public opinion? And that's where we got the phrase, it's the economy, stupid. And so it is the economy. Now, President Trump said that again, and he said this on many times, I think we may have an agreement this weekend. And if we don't have an agreement this weekend, well, boom, we'll blow them up. Well, in all due respect to the president, and I do support the president, he has made this claim on several occasions. And I think that's why I have said it's a strategy that he is implementing. And for me, I'm waiting to see actions of the administration and not the rhetoric. In the same way, watching the actions of what happens on a minute-by-minute basis in Iran and not all the bluster and the threats and the over-the-top, you know, stuff that they put out. But then on the other hand, the president said, well, you know, we could probably do this ceasefire going into Labor Day. Now, I don't know about you, but that got me thinking. President Trump is usually a man of decisive action and quick decisive action. We haven't seen that relative to this issue in the last few weeks. I get the sense, I get the discernment that behind the scenes with
Witkoff and Jared, the chief negotiators of this ceasefire and the peace. But yet you got all sorts of other individuals in the inner circle of the president, national security advisor, our military, the chairman of the Joint Chiefs of Staff. And I get the sense that there is not an environment of unity around the president. I get the sense that there are some that are, and all of these, there's no right or wrong position, but I get a sense that there's some that are very concerned, saying, Mr. President, if we go in and we have more of this bombardment, more of what's going on, that's really going to really hurt us in the public opinion polls as we're getting closer and closer to the midterm elections. And then you've got other hawks that are saying, well, Mr. President, it's time for you to act. They've been stretching this thing out. They clearly are doing, the Iranians are doing what they always do. They talk, and all they do is, it's a success if they pull this out over time. And I'm going to tell you, within Iran, the propaganda machine, the average Iranian citizen, now some of the internet has been turned back on, but the average Iranian citizen, especially the real Iranian, the Persians, they've got to be absolutely so disappointed, scared about what their future is going to be. Because we go back to the original statement, help is on the way. Well, for them and how they are living, one would ask the question, has help really arrived for them? Then there's another rumor out there that, you know, you have the Kurds, and the Kurds are up there in the northern part of Syria, and also they sort of are along the territorial boundaries of Turkey. And what I've seen a couple of stories is that we were in the process of arming the Kurds with the necessary military equipment that the Kurds would then enter into northern Iran, and that they would be the ground troops, and that by their actions going into Iran, that would be the part of the plan where they would go in and take on the Republican Guard with the idea of doing some of the actions on the ground that need to be done, because it can't be done by air power and naval power alone. And then I've been reading that Erdogan, who's the president of Turkey, somehow was talking and convinced Trump not to use the Kurds. Now, all of this is out there in the hearsay arena. Why does it matter? Well, because we're still in this holding pattern, this ceasefire. And when you look at Labor Day is at the end of summer. When you get into the mid to late August and that whole Labor Day deal, you're only a stone's throw from the midterm elections and early voting, and in some places, the mail-in balloting for the midterms. And so I have no idea what the grand plan is when it comes to what is the next step with Iran. You're dealing with people that their own religious doctrine says that they can lie to you. If you're an infidel, if you're an enemy, they don't have to be straight up with you. And so from a practical point, maybe I'm a little different, but if I know somebody lies all the time, I'm probably not going to try and make any kind of a deal with them. And if I do make a deal with them, I'm not expecting them to keep their word. And so it's an entire mess. So continue to pray for the president. I support the president.
there's a lot going on that we don't know all the nuances, but certainly the president seems not to be acting in a very decisive manner as he has done in just about everything else. So let's keep it in our prayers, and we ask to just judge the developments day by day and pay less attention to the rhetoric. What do you think? Agree or disagree? 877-943-9673. This is The Briefing. I'll be right back.

0: With SRN News, I'm Kim Mormon in Washington. Former National Security Advisor John Bolton has agreed to plead guilty to a single count of retaining classified information under a deal with the Justice Department that could allow him to avoid prison time. Senate Republicans have cleared a first hurdle as they try to pass legislation to fund President Trump's immigration enforcement agencies. They rejected a Democratic effort to permanently block the president from creating a nearly $1.8 billion settlement fund for victims of lawfare during the Biden administration. Republicans can go forward, but they still face a gauntlet of Democratic amendments in the process. On Wall Street, at last check, the Dow Jones Industrial Average had gained 964 points today. This is SRN News.
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0: Welcome back. I'm Bill Bunkley. This is The Briefing. Salem Radio, broadcasting all across Central Florida from our studios in Tampa. Now, here's that telephone number, 877-943-9673. 877-943-9673. I know a lot of people are thinking about the economy and gas prices, and just what's going on around. So if you'd like to share your thoughts or maybe your questions, and again, I am in full support of President Trump. We are just in a period of time that it seems quite odd of the way that he normally operates. And he's a person of action. And for whatever reason, he has been ultra extremely patient with the nonsense of the Iranian regime. And that's what I'm saying. And I'm wondering if any of you have noticed that and have thoughts yourself. 877-943-9673. Okay, next up on The Briefing. Ladies and gentlemen, heed my words. You got to be very careful when you're driving around. When school starts in August, and that's in two areas, when public schools get back, private schools get back, you need to be extremely attentive to public school buses. And you need to be extremely attentive to the school speed limit zones, usually particularly twice a day, in the morning and the afternoon, when the kids are coming and going. Because if you don't, it's going to be very costly for you. Listen to this. In Tampa, Tampa school zone catches. Now, this is the school zone. You know, you may come down and maybe normally the speed limit is maybe 40 miles an hour. But you got an elementary school. And, you know, there's a posted school speed limit of usually 15 miles an hour. Sometimes it's 20. 15 or 20 miles an hour. And right next to it, you'll see a companion sign that says from 710 maybe to 755 and from 140 to 1225. You need to be really paying attention to what time it is. You need to make sure you're not on your phone. You got the radio rung up and you're just singing your favorite praise song or rock and roll or whatever you're doing when you're driving around. Because I got this in from Fox 13. Tampa school zone catches, are you ready for this? 6,000 speeders in 2 days. Think about that. 6,000 speeders in 2 days. Now, let me tell you what. That's a lot of speeders. So let's give you a little bit of background on this. You know, the Tampa City Council have approved a revised school zone speed camera ordinance because they're taking pictures. They're taking pictures at some of these school zones, and they're taking pictures off the school buses. And I can tell you, if you blow by a school bus, that fine is $250. $250. And almost nobody, even if you go to appeal it, nobody's getting off. But now in the city of Tampa, and the reason why I say this, it could be happening in your county, in your city. And so I want to try and, well, the main thing is I want to protect kids. There's no doubt about that. What is startling to me is that there were 6,000 speeding violators going through school zones when the kids are coming in or coming out in just 2 days. That means a lot of people aren't paying attention. It truly is a safety issue. But it's also going to be a financial issue, especially if, you know, you're counting, I won't say pennies because they're phased out. You're counting your nickels and dimes. You get a couple of these and you're kind of living because you have to paycheck to paycheck. It's going to knock you out a little bit. You know what I mean? So right now, the city council in Tampa has now authorized, I think, another 18 city school zones in the city of Tampa to be able to have the camera enforcement of the school zones. Now, probably a lot of you were aware that, you know, the school buses, been more chatter about the cameras on the school buses. Some of you may be hearing about it for the first time, and that's why I do this brief. And we talk about a lot of local issues as well, is that you may not be aware that they're starting to enforce this with cameras on the streets around public schools or all schools. No, excuse me, all schools. Because if you got a private school or a Catholic school or something like that, they still have speed zones. I know that there is a Jewish school on Fletcher Avenue, and they've got speed zones. Because you come right around the curb and, oop, better slow down 15, 20 miles an hour. Now, don't depend on a school zone having a flashing yellow light. As I understand it, not all of them have a flashing yellow light. So that just means you got to pay attention. You got to pay attention to what's going on. According to the study, a recent traffic study, widespread speeding problems with one local campus, are you ready for this? Averaging more than 3,000 violations a day. What that means to me is there's probably a major thoroughfare, maybe even a divided highway, not a highway, but, you know, two lanes in each direction. And it's a major artery, and flat out, people aren't paying attention. Drivers caught traveling over the school zone speed limit will face a $100 fine. And that money is going to go to public safety, school security, and to the crossing guards. So let me just tell you, I'm going to give you an example here. City records in Tampa show the decision comes after a red speed traffic study looked at 31 school zones across 29 campuses. In this study, investigators discovered severe speeding issues at 18 of those locations, with daily averages ranging from 200 to more than 3,000 violations per school zone. Now, listen to this. If you live in Tampa, the area just a little bit north of Raymond James Stadium on Himes Avenue, there is a well-established, been there a long time. It isn't like it's a new school. Nobody knew that these signs went up. I'm talking about St. Lawrence Catholic School. St. Lawrence Catholic School on North Himes Avenue, and this would be north of Martin Luther King on Himes, and south of Hillsborough Avenue. Many of you in Tampa know this area. They came in at number one, recording the highest number of speeding infractions during a two-day review in April. Now, cameras counted 17,044 total vehicles and flagged, are you ready for this? 6,043 speeding violations, which averages out to about 3,021 violations each day. And these were done during the morning arrival time and the afternoon dismissal time. The school zone speeding limit drops to 15 miles an hour during active enforcement hours, where this survey logged drivers moving at 26 miles an hour and faster. And so I want to tell you, other high violation areas were T.R. Robinson High School, Lanier Elementary, Young Middle Magnet, Turner Bartels K through 8. So, be forewarned. There's going to be more and more of these cameras going up. Some of you will say they're speed traps, however you want to call them. I'm just trying to save you some money, okay? Trying to save you some money. And the school bus violations, when that red sign goes out, because that's even more dangerous, because kids are getting off that school bus, and a lot of times the younger ones are going to hop off, and sometimes they're going across the street right there. Man, they'll run out and not pay attention, and if you're blowing through the school bus, I think that one's about 250. So what do you think? 877-943-9673. Let's go to George in Tampa. George, welcome to the program.
1: Hey, good afternoon, Bill, and thank you so much for taking my call. And also thank you for your love of our Lord and Savior Jesus Christ, and I really appreciate it. Amen. I'm calling because the Iran situation is really working its way into everybody's minds. And I think I heard the term once, I'm not sure but where, but something to the effect that Iran has never won a war and never lost a negotiation.
0: Yes.
1: And that seems to be the same thing here. We're just not dealing with people that have any sense of humanity. And I mean, even if we get a deal, who knows, you know? But I just think it's going to be very difficult to wrap this up in time for the midterms. And usually when you're negotiating, the person that has the most time usually has the least amount of risk, which favors Iran. So I hope the president, you know, can pull this off. If he can, it might be the biggest thing he's ever done.
0: Let me give you a couple of points of view to consider, because as you being a Christ follower, and again, we're on our two platforms, our Christian platform and our conservative talk platform. Let me say this, George, is number one, it's not surprising to me at all that the Iranian terrorist government will not be completely wiped out. The reason why I say that, as a Christ follower, I follow biblical prophecy. And I know you have probably referenced this, but for our audience, I want you to get a copy of the Old Testament, and I want you to go to the prophetic book by the prophet Ezekiel, and I want you to go and read Ezekiel 38 and 39. And even if you read a modern day translation, because what that says is there's going to be a time in the future, and we're pretty sure it's Russia. There's going to be a time in the future where Russia will align with Iran. And that's why I am not, you know, I'm frustrated like many of us to get to a resolution here. But in my mind, Iran's going to keep coming back over and over and over. And there's going to be a time in the future that they will align officially with Russia. And George, you may not be aware of this, and I didn't jot down the number, but just today I saw something come across the wire that Vladimir Putin and the Russians have agreed to a big deal with the Iranian Republican Guard and the Ayatollah. And guess what the agreement is? A huge, huge deal to develop nuclear energy. So think about that for a moment. Here we got all this going on with, and I call it a three-dimensional chess match. And now we have, you know, I think I'm in the camp that something changed after President Trump met with the Chinese president. And now we've got this going back and forth, and the insistence that nuclear is out of the question in the future for Iran. Now here comes Russia. They come in, and now they've got an alliance or a deal where Russia is going to be supplying X amount of dollars to develop Iran's nuclear capabilities, whether it is for civilian use, which I never believe that. It'll start out civilian, but we know what they have their mind on. So, George, I will tell you this, that it matters. It matters today with the family budgets that we have. It also matters that the House, we had four Republicans that went across the aisle, and the House voted for President Trump to have to begin to pull back from Iran. They were able to get a positive vote on the War Powers Act. Now it's up to the Senate. But when it's all said and done, George, like I said, we got to watch what President Trump actually does. We got to watch and see what the Iranians actually do. But for those of us who are Christ followers and we believe in the inerrancy or the accuracy of the scriptures, we know just because of one of the unfilled prophecies still yet to come after so many have been fulfilled, that Ezekiel 38:39 talks about when they will unite and then they will move on Israel, and we get into the area of the battle of Armageddon in the Jezreel Valley.
1: Armageddon, so, yep.
0: I don't expect them to be wiped out. We just got to see how far they wiggle. And I want to applaud you because I know you're plugged in, because that quote has been out there, and you wouldn't know that quote unless you were paying attention. And I want to commend you for that, and thank you for being one of our listeners.
1: Thank you, Bill. You're absolutely right. I think Trump was a little bit naive when he said, we want to make this so that we'd never have to go in there again. And the Middle East is not going to go away as far as the hotspot goes. And you're absolutely right to bring Russia into this. The Bible is very clear, as you have correctly identified the passage in Ezekiel, who is one of the most amazing prophets in the Old Testament. Yeah. So thank you for that.
0: Well, George, we got to take a break, but thank you so much. And don't be a stranger. You have some more thoughts in the future, give us a call, my friend.
1: God bless you. Take care now.
0: All righty. Phone lines open, 877-943-9673. Going to have to take a break. Hey, coming up next hour, did you know that Social Security is going to run out of money in 2032 if nothing's done? I want to be talking about that coming up in the next hour. And Planned Parenthood, lies. That's the allegation as it comes to two abortion pills. We'll try to get to those two topics coming up the next hour. I'm Bill Bunkley. Be right back.

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6: We're back for a few minutes. I'm Bill Bunkley as we wrap up hour number one. And, you know, as we go through the summer, and we go day by day by day. And depending how all of this unfolds, the other perspective I want to want to give you is think about this. If the Mexican cartels were flying drones or shooting rockets into Southwest portions of the United States of America. If Albuquerque, New Mexico had received some incoming ballistic missiles, or we've had some suicide drones with death, injury, and property damage, do you think the United States of America would bow to any other country telling us that we did not have the right to go into Mexico and to locate the perpetrators of those terrorist acts and to take action.

0: to the north in Lebanon, Hamas to the south in the Gaza Strip, the Houthis down toward Eilat, the Red Sea, and then Iran themselves. Other than the Mediterranean, they're surrounded. And it's amazing how successful they have been. It's amazing to see their military. And remember, they buy their weapons from the United States. It's purchases. We haven't been giving them those materials. And I think they have a right to defend themselves and to secure their borders. I'm Bill Bunkley. This is a briefing. I'll be right back.
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2: 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As fuel prices continue to climb, President Trump focuses on other forms of energy production this hour at the White House.
3: President Trump is highlighting coal production. As the administration continues its focus on American energy independence and lowering energy costs, coal remains a key part of the president's broader energy agenda, alongside efforts to expand domestic production and strengthen the nation's power grid.
2: That's correspondent Willie Nelson reporting. Senate Republicans have cleared a first hurdle as they try to pass legislation to fund President Trump's immigration enforcement agencies. They rejected a Democratic effort to permanently block President Trump from creating a nearly $1.8 billion settlement fund for victims of lawfare during the Biden administration. Former National Security Advisor John Bolton is pleading guilty in a classified documents case and is about to pay a hefty fine.
4: John Bolton served as National Security Advisor in President Trump's first term in office, but became an outspoken critic of the president, often appearing on MSNBC and CNN. He plans to plead guilty and pay a fine north of $2 million as part of a deal with federal prosecutors for mishandling classified documents. Bolton is accused of sharing sensitive information, including notes on intelligence briefings, for possible use in a book he was writing.
2: Correspondent Laura Winters reporting. And President Vladimir Putin says Russia will continue to strengthen its air defenses to counter recent Ukrainian drone attacks, which have reached deep inside his country. On Wall Street, big day for the Dow. The Dow Jones Industrial Average up 879 points. The rest of the indices green as well. This is SRN News.
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3: This afternoon, expect a transition from a cloudy start to sunny skies with lower humidity and a high of 88. Tonight will be partly cloudy with a low of 71. Tomorrow will bring a mix of sun and clouds with a high of 91. Moving into Saturday, anticipate partly sunny conditions and a high of 92. Sunday will feature a mix of clouds and sun with a high of 91. I'm meteorologist Jason Caterina. That's your exclusive AccuWeather forecast on AM 930, The Answer.

0: afternoon, ladies and gentlemen. Welcome to hour number two of The Briefing. I'm Bill Bunkley here on Salem Radio Central Florida. However, we are broadcasting all over the globe as well on the internet from our studios here in Tampa. Reminder to you that you can give us a call and join the conversation toll-free all across America, 877-943-9673. That's 877-943-9673. The president has just begun speaking from the Oval Office, and today he's rolling out a plan for about a huge expansion of co-production in the United States. But he's getting ready to take reporters' questions. So let's go ahead and dip in for a few moments and see if we have any updated remarks about the situation in Iran or other issues.
1: Not rip it down, but Doug and his group and all of us together, we beautified it. It's I didn't know that marble was going to be so beautiful when we once we cleaned it up. You wouldn't believe it when you saw that. That thing was loaded for 50 years with filth and graffiti and everything else. It's amazing. It's amazing how good. They did a really great job.
2: On the Strait of Hormuz, Mr. President, do you still want European allies' help? We're discussing energy today. And
1: well, we don't need the help.
2: What kind of help would you want? Do you
1: have the most powerful military in the world. We gave them a chance to help, but they chose not to. NATO. We went to the NATO countries. We went to others, too, in all fairness to NATO. And I wouldn't say I gave them a hard sell, but I said, hey, if you'd like to help, it would be wonderful. And they all turned us down. And, you know, it's going to be an expensive proposition for them because they shouldn't have done that. They should have helped. You know, we don't need it. We have our own. We have much more than we need in terms of oil and energy generally. But European countries and other countries, they need it tremendous. Some of the European countries need it really big. And they should have said, we'd love to help. But then,
2: Mr. President, if you could choose, what would you ask them to do, sir? If you want.
1: Well, I would have asked them. I mean, there's not much. Look, we won. There's no Navy. There's no Air Force. We've wiped them out. We've wiped out their leadership and almost all of it. We've wiped out all their military leaders. They're down on the third. Now, maybe they're very good. I don't know. I can't tell you that. But certainly the first ones didn't do very good because they weren't. They were literally, after 3 days, almost the entire military was wiped out. They had to get new generals. And then after that, they had to get more new generals. And we knocked out their anti-aircraft, their Air Force, just about everything you can knock out. So, and then you'd read in the fake news that they're doing really well in the war. I mean, it's unbelievable. We knocked out everything there is to knock out, and you'd pick up the fake news and just say how well they've done. They're doing brilliantly. They have no Air Force. You know, they had exactly, we knew that, 159 ships. Andy, out of 159 ships, all 159 lie beautifully at the bottom of the ocean. We actually took pictures of them down there. And then you read the fake news. They say, well, their Navy is really great. You know, they have now little runabouts with a machine gun on the front. It's the ships don't even really deal with them. It's just, they're like a gnat, you know, like, get off. That's all they have. It's crazy. You know, this country needs a fair press. And one thing I think that's done is expose how corrupt our media is. And I really do, while we're here, I hope the media looks at this election that's taking place in California, where they think it'll take 7 or 8 days to count the votes. Can you believe this?
3: Sure.
1: I mean, they spend all that money on the machines, the big voting machines. They think it's going to be 7 or 8 days before we know who won the election. But the numbers are looking strange because without any vote counting, the numbers dropped very precipitously for two Republicans that are doing well, that had been doing well. And I hope you're all watching it because I'm watching it very closely.
2: President, are you worried that China is funding an anti-data center movement here?
1: No, I'm not worried about it. We had a great meeting with China. And, you know, they do things to us and we do things to them. I say it all the time. They say, oh, now you're worried about China tapping your phones? I said, well, you know, they're worried about the same thing. No, we're very highly sophisticated. We've become very highly sophisticated. We had 4 years. I rebuilt the military. We had a military that was not good, and we rebuilt it. And I didn't know I'd use it quite as much, but we used it. Ukraine has been given a tremendous amount of our military. Without our military and our equipment, Ukraine wouldn't be alive to fight today. You know, I mean, just in terms of the question. We gave them hundreds of billions of dollars worth of equipment. And the best equipment, and we make the best equipment anywhere in the world, but they wouldn't have lasted 1 or 2 days. They wouldn't have been able to do it. Remember the anti-tank missiles. Remember that, right? When the tanks got stuck in the mud, and then they went around and boom, boom, boom, boom, and those were given by yours truly. They said Obama gave sheets and Trump gave. The anti-tank is one of the most devastating weapons, but you check that out. But we have the greatest military. We have the greatest military equipment anybody's ever seen before. Look at Venezuela. We went in there. It was over after about 48 minutes. And, you know, they have a strong military, different kind of a military, but a lot of soldiers. And you look at Iran, where we essentially wiped out their military. Now, there's some missiles left, but very few compared to what they had.
2: And speaking of our military and Iran, I wanted to ask you about this report that you would only restart the conflict with Iran if they killed U.S. troops. Is that your red line for ending the ceasefire?
1: If they killed?
2: U.S. troops.
1: What does that mean?
2: That you would restart the war with Iran if they killed U.S. troops.
1: Well, it would be a good reason. I'll be honest with you. If they killed U.S. troops, I think I would do that very quickly. Yeah, that's a very interesting question.
3: Ron, you responded to the vote in the House yesterday on the War Powers Resolution. Also, we've seen Hezbollah reject the U.S. brokered peace in Lebanon. You said the negotiations are in final stages, but Iran's saying they're stalled.
1: Lebanon rejected me. They didn't reject that. And they're looking. I think Hezbollah, I will tell you, they called us and they said, how about stopping? And I think you're going to see things happen over there. That's been like a little bit of a different world, but it's interconnected with Iran. And it would be really nice if Lebanon could have some peace. Lebanon's been under attack for so many years and always like an underdog. And it would be really nice if it could end. And I spoke to Bibi Netanyahu about that. And I speak to them about it. And I actually spoke to Hezbollah about it. And I think progress is made. That's been going on for a long time. You know, when you look at that for years and years, 48 years, I say, well, let's get this settled. How long has it been going on? 48 years. I said, that's a long time. Not that easy, but go ahead.
3: As we get closer to the midterms, are you starting to factor in domestic reaction to this in your handling of this?
1: I just do what's right.
3: Indefinitely?
1: No, I mean, look, it was like Venezuela. It was very unpopular. Then we won. And my numbers went through the roof. I have very high poll numbers. They went through the roof. It was very unpopular when I went to Venezuela. They said, oh, we don't want... Well, first of all, that one's relatively close. It's sort of a semi-neighbor, right? And the relationship with Venezuela is incredible. We've taken out millions and millions of barrels of oil out of Venezuela. It's very oil-prone. I guess, Chris, one of the most, right?
4: Yes.
1: And we've taken out, you're sort of leading it, but do you want to just tell them real fast about the relationship we have with Venezuela, Chris?
4: Yeah, things with Venezuela have gone very well. Venezuelan oil exports today are 3 times higher than they were right before we went in. So it has been a meaningful incremental supply of oil to the world. And one of the reasons we're solving a 47-year-old problem of Iran's race for nuclear weapons and oil prices in the U.S., we wish they were lower. But gasoline prices in the U.S. are, you know, a little over $4. They're $10 in Europe. They're higher in Asia. They're very high in California. The bigger threat to energy prices in the United States is Democratic green energy policies. They have driven up energy prices far more than a conflict in Iran. And the conflict in Iran will come to an end. We hope that crazy green energy drive up energy prices policy, the Democrats at federal and state levels, we hope that comes to an end too.
1: And remember this, with, if you want to call it a war or if you want to call it a military operation, you cannot let Iran have a nuclear weapon. And everybody agrees to that, no matter, almost everybody. But wait a minute. Our gasoline prices are lower than they were with Biden. without that. And he would have let them have, in fact, he inspired them to have, frankly, a nuclear weapon, him and Obama. Obama picked the wrong country, you know that. And the Obama deal, I terminated that, or they would have had a nuclear weapon. That was a road to a nuclear weapon. Our deal, if we make that deal, and it's going well, but who knows, if we make that deal, it's the exact opposite. They will not have, they will never have a nuclear weapon.
3: It sounds like you're in it for as long as it takes.
1: I'm not going to let them have a nuclear weapon, no. With Obama, it was a road, you know that, it was a road to a nuclear weapon. That was a short-term agreement. And at the end of which, they would have a nuclear weapon. So they would have had it 4 years ago. Then we attacked with this beautiful plane right here, the B-2 bomber. We attacked 10 months ago. We attacked their nuclear sites, and they were obliterated. It turned out that, you know, CNN was wrong. They said, well, maybe they weren't hit that hard. They were hit so hard, nobody knows if you can even get it out. But the only ones that have the capability of getting out is us in China. We're the only ones with that kind of equipment that's powerful enough to go down that deep into a mountain. But that mountain crushed it. That mountain literally collapsed on top of it. Those pilots did one.
0: All right, I want to bring it back in. I'm going to take a break. Very interesting. The president just now reiterated that he needs no help from European countries in the Strait of Hormuz. Says the fake news, says Iran is doing well. He would disagree. He also was asked, are we in the final stages or are negotiations stalled? And he opined on that and said he wasn't worried about domestic reaction about the election. He's going to do the right thing. So we'll continue to monitor it. I'm Bill Bunkley. I'll be right back.
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0: Welcome back. Bill Bunkley here. As the press conference goes on, we're going to be dealing with some of the issues of the day. Reminding you, our studio line is open at 877-943-9673. Before I get to our next topic, and that is Social Security running out of money by 2032, unless something is done. Let me give you an update of where that story came from earlier that I mentioned, because I like to give you sources. Now, it isn't a great source per se, but it comes from the WANA, W-A-N-A, news platform in Iran. So keep that in mind as I share a little bit very quickly about this deal. Today, it was announced. Iran's ambassador to Russia has announced the implementation of the largest nuclear cooperation project between Tehran and Moscow, revealing that the two countries signed a $25 billion memorandum of understanding that actually was signed last year for the development of the Hormuz nuclear power plant. He was speaking at the online conference, Russia-Iran Cooperation in a Changing World, which was hosted there in Moscow, with the participation of officials and experts from both countries. Iranian Ambassador Kasim Jahal said the Hormuz project, alongside the expansion of the Bashir nuclear power plant, is one of the most significant areas of bilateral cooperation in the field of, here we go, quote-unquote, peaceful nuclear energy. So, actually, it was sort of a regurgitation of an announcement that happened way back in 2025. So, it was some of the headlines republished that as a new deal. That's not accurate. So, I wanted to clarify that there isn't a new initiative in the middle of this conflict that Russia is injecting itself. This was initiative that Russians said that it would cooperate bilaterally with Iran, but it was in 2025. So I wanted to make sure that we got that where it needed to be. So let's talk a little bit about Social Security. Now, we keep hearing from time to time the truth that Social Security, if something's not done, particularly about the federal deficit, Social Security can become insolvent. Now, what that means is that there would not be available resources to keep our Social Security checks coming in. And right now, to give you an idea, the Nonpartisan Committee for a Responsible Federal Budget is indicating that Social Security is projected to become insolvent in the year 2032. Now, what's significant is, let's put this in perspective, we are in 2026. My friends, that's just 6 years from now. 6 years from now. Now, what would cause the Social Security system to get in this situation? The answer is the interest on the federal debt. The interest on the federal debt. When you look at the amount of debt that we are carrying, and many of you have various government, federal government instruments where you're getting paid, whether short-term or long-term treasury bills, all that debt is adding up. And it's no difference between what we're doing as a country And if you are in a period of living off your credit cards and only paying the minimal amount required by the lender each month. Because if you are living off your credit cards and only paying the minimum, you are facing a disaster that's just waiting to happen, depending on the timeline. And I know, I've read stories about people running up their credit cards, and then they file Chapter 7. And I've heard reports in 3 to 6 months, they begin scamming the system, or just the way the system is set up, they can start getting credit cards again. In 3 to 6 months. Now, not discounting the fact that's wrong, it's immoral, but nonetheless, that's a fact of what some people are doing. But remember that just like shoplifting, that the cost of credit while you're paying 21 to 26% when you're floating these credit cards, there is enough of an absolute ridiculous amount of interest rolling into the banks and the financial institutions that have these cards, that there's so much of a cash flow, they are figuring in X amount of dollars that they'll never collect. And in fact, that comes off their top line income and affects their net margins or their net profits. The sad part about it is we're going to get to a point, and I didn't pull up statistics, but we're going to get to a point, say, that what we pay every year interest on the debt in the billions, we're going to get to a point where that number is larger than what we pay every year to support all of our military to keep us safe. And with what we have going on in Washington now, the absolute power plays that are going on, and the there's no bipartisan agreement on just about anything of major importance or significance. You know what? We're going to find ourselves in trouble. Now, according to this new report from the Nonpartisan Committee for Responsible Federal Budgeting, it indicates that Social Security and the insolvency would cost Florida retirees, which you and I on Social Security, if you're on Social Security, that could cost you an average of $496 per month in benefits. So in 6 years, are you ready to take, let's just round it up to $500. If you're living solely on your Social Security, I'm telling you today, I'm warning you today on the briefing. The Congress can vote to lower the amount of your Social Security benefit. And they'll probably come back and say, we have to do this because it's a matter of national security. And that security is the overall total budget of the federal government. And again, with the trust fund, and I'll come back to the trust fund. What a joke. There is no trust fund. But the trust fund projected to become insolvent in 2032, triggering an automatic 24% benefit cut under the current law. This report, you can find it online. It's called No State Spared by the group Committee for a Responsible Federal Budget. Details what those cuts would look like. 19.8% of Florida residents would be affected, losing about $500 a month. Our economy would shrink in Florida by 1.5%. You see, there's all sorts of ripple effects by this. And in closing for this topic, there is no trust fund. If they had taken our Social Security payments and put it in a fund that couldn't be touched, there'd be plenty of money. Truth is, there's no fund, and they spend all that money on today's budget. You need to be talking to your congresspersons and our U.S. senators. 6 years away. Got to take a break. Be right back.
1: With SRN News, I'm Ken Lorman in Washington. Former National Security Advisor John Bolton has agreed to plead guilty to a single count of retaining classified information under a deal with the Justice Department that could allow him to avoid prison time. Senate Republicans have cleared a first hurdle as they try to pass legislation to fund President Trump's immigration enforcement agencies. They rejected a Democrat effort to permanently block Mr. Trump from creating a nearly $1.8 billion settlement fund for victims of lawfare during the Biden administration. Republicans still face a gauntlet of Democratic amendments before the bill can advance. On Wall Street, mixed day, but a good day overall. Dow gained 875 points, S&P up 31. This is SRN.
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0: Bunkley here. Does your family have some cats or a cat, or does your family have a dog or dogs? Well, as you've been probably well aware, in our house, we are a 16-paw family. We got two dogs and two cats, and they are part of our family. And they mean the world to us. Sometimes we get very, very frustrated. Maybe I would prefer maybe one of each, but that's a story for another day. But I learned from Dr. Dennis Black, who's the founder of Rough Greens, that we've been feeding our pets, listen now, dead dog food and dead cat food. 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Next on the briefing, Planned Parenthood of Florida just got hit with a big, big, big decision in a lawsuit that was filed against them by our Attorney General, James Uthmeyer. This is, to me, it's not the final decision, but it is a huge victory. And it's a huge victory for telling the truth, in my opinion, in my discernment. It's a huge victory to protect women. And I want to give a shout out to the First Circuit Court Judge J. Scott Duncan, because he ruled against Planned Parenthood's attempt to dismiss a huge false advertising lawsuit by our Attorney General. Now, I've been telling you over and over, these abortion pills, the two pills that you can order by a mail order house, illegal in Florida. In Florida, if you want an abortion, you are required to go to a doctor in person, discuss this abortion in person. And if you want to go through with the abortion in person, that doctor will have to prescribe and give you the two abortion pills directly from his office. But I got to tell you what, probably thousands of women, teenagers are bypassing this because they're going online and they're ordering these pills from out of state. But they're dangerous. So Planned Parenthood, according to my good friends at Florida Right to Life, this is their quote, Planned Parenthood prioritizes profits over women's health by downplaying the very real risk of abortion pills. The lawsuit was filed back in November 2025, and it accused Planned Parenthood of violating Florida's Deceptive and Unfair Trade Practices Act by falsely claiming, are you ready for this? Falsely claiming that chemical abortion drugs are, quote, safer than Tylenol, close quote, and other common medications. Now, if you are listening right now and you can make the case that chemical abortion drugs are safer than Tylenol, give me a call. Give me a call right now. I'll be all ears, but I need the facts. Because there's no way in my mind that taking these two abortion drug pills is safer than taking Tylenol and other common medications. The state of Florida is seeking up to $350 million in penalties and sanctions. Now, I'm going to read the statement. Quote, the lawsuit centers on a statement on Planned Parenthood's website claiming abortion pills are safer than many other medicines like penicillin, Tylenol, and Viagra. The lawsuit states that Tylenol is an over-the-counter pain medicine that everybody understands intuitively and by experience to be safe. Chemical abortion, by contrast, uses mepristone and is far more dangerous. The use of the chemical abortion drugs routinely, keyword here routinely, lands women in the emergency room with hemorrhaging and other serious complications. Friends, you need to be talking about this with your daughters. Your teenage daughters, your daughters that are in college, and women need to be aware of this as well. So Planned Parenthood tried to get the lawsuit thrown out saying that basically what they were saying on their website is true. And the judge said, nope, I'm not throwing anything out. I'm authorizing this case to proceed. Planned Parenthood claims that they're not misleading anyone. But their claims are not only misleading, according to Florida Right to Life, but also dangerously false. The lawsuit points out that abortion drugs designed to end the life of an unborn child carry far greater risks than over-the-counter medications. Now, let me give you a little bit of the truth in statistics. Now, again, very great information on the website of Florida Right to Life. Because they point out that there's alarming data on abortion pill dangers. Recent data, listen now, paints a troubling picture of the harms that these abortion drugs cause. In 2025, the Ethics and Public Policy Center conducted a major study analyzing insurance claims from over 865,000 women. Let me repeat, it's not a sample of 10, 20, 30 women, no. 865,000 women who took the two abortion pills between 2017 and 2023. It found that nearly a whopping 10.93%, almost 11%. That's a huge number. A little over 1 out of 10 women experience serious adverse events within 45 days. And there are research out there. There are reports out there that this was so fast-tracked through the FDA under the Biden administration that this never went through any critical trials to let the public know how safe or unsafe this two-pill regimen really is at inducing an abortion. The complications including hemorrhaging. 3.31% of the women experience hemorrhaging. 1.34% of the women experience serious infections. 0.10% experience the danger of sepsis. 5% had to go to the emergency room. 2.84% had to go for follow-up surgery. Now, the rates that I'm talking about here are way higher, than the under 0.05% figure often cited in older, well older, and limited clinical trials conducted by abortion advocates. This was the trials they did, not objective. And when you look at all of these life-threatening issues at rates that should alarm you if you're a mother, they should alarm you if you're a daughter, and they should alarm you if you're listening, if you're a nurse or a healthcare provider. These are not anomalies. They represent real women facing trauma and trusting deceptive marketing. And, you know, when you take the two pills, you're on your own. And especially if you don't go to a doctor, you don't discuss objectively the truth about the risks of these two medications. And with all of the illegal abortions that are happening in Florida because they are ordering these from what amounts to a mail order house, a lot up in the Northeast. These women, that you, it could be your teenager. Somebody orders them the pill, two pills. It could be your teenager, and you don't even know about it. Could be as I've said during our preborn campaign, could be, you know, so many of your daughters that are maybe even taking summer studies at our colleges and universities. But I'm just trying to get the word out. This is a very troubling state of affairs of reproductive rights here in America. But I want you to know that it is my hope that Planned Parenthood, who advertise that these two pills are safer than Tylenol, it's just not true. I just went over several statistics. Have you heard of Tylenol causing any of those statistics of harm? So they don't tell the truth. So I thank our Attorney General, James Uthmeyer, for bringing this lawsuit and hope that it'll make a big difference as we go forward to the future. There's another topic. Let me see if I've got this handy here on the next brief. I'd like to kind of finish up with this. So, no, let me go over here. Give me one second. Again, our phone line is open, 877-943-9673. 877-943-9673. I'd love to hear from you. I'll say that I wanted to talk about a study that's come out. And the question, I'll try and cover this tomorrow. I'm talking about newborns and kids that are like 1, 2, 3 years of age. Are many of our newborns being tutored and being raised by AI? And the AI machines, whether it's Siri or Alexa. Now, the bottom line is that apparently there are some households with newborns that, as a part of covering the activities of taking care of these very young children, Siri and Alexis allegedly are interacting with these kids at a very young age to occupy the back and forth. Now, I don't know where the parents are working. Maybe they're working in the home, or maybe they are calling up this interaction while the babysitter's in the home. But I want to tell you, when we start training those young brains to interact with artificial intelligence, basically not long after they come out of the birth canal, I want you to think about the serious implications just a few years down the road. Because AI is now in this new dangerous area. You talk to AI now, first of all, you just about can't call anywhere without dealing with an AI bot. And yes, they sound pretty human. And they are really, with all the technology, they're getting smoother and smoother. I have to hit the zero button several times to get past artificial intelligence to try to get to a live person. But with these online helpers, if you will, and they've gotten to be so conversational, you can say, hey, I got a question. You know, I've got a bottle of honey, and I use my honey in my coffee, and I'm trying to put in my coffee, but I just seem to be spilling honey all over the place. Alexa, do you have any suggestions? Alexa comes back and says, hey, you can use that round wooden honey dipper, and if you dip that and bring it over to your coffee cup, you can reduce the spillage of the honey, and then you may or may not react. The next thing AI says, well, hold on, let me find one for you. It's crazy. It is crazy. And we know that all these apps, my phone, all these different AI tools, there's no privacy. But I want to tell you, I hope that you will not begin using AI as a crutch or a handicap, especially as you or, you know, your sons or daughters or the great sons and daughters, please don't use this AI to begin interacting with toddlers, you know, from like age 1 to 3 before they start plugging into kindergarten. You're really going to have some issues on your hands in years to come, and they won't be able to make a decision by themselves. Got to take a break. I'll be right back.
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0: We're back. I'm Bill Bunkley with some final thoughts on this fourth day of June in the year of our Lord, 2026. How about some good news? How about some uplifting news? You know, one of my favorite governors after Governor Ron DeSantis is the governor of Arkansas, Sarah Huckabee Sanders. And the reason is I want to share with you about a declaration in the great state of Arkansas. The governor has dedicated June, are you ready for this? June as Fidelity Month. We need one of those here in Florida. June is Fidelity Month. Whereas the United States of America was founded on the values of faith, liberty, and patriotism, as acknowledged in its founding documents and in the statements of its founding fathers, whereas the Declaration of Independence appeals to the laws of nature and of nature's God when establishing the United States as a free nation with a unique identity, whereas George Washington started that virtue or morality, George Washington stated that virtue or morality is a necessary spring of popular government when discussing the necessity of virtue to proper self-government. Whereas the commitment of Arkansas to spiritual and civic institutions is at the core of the state's collective identity. Whereas cultivating fidelity to God, family, community, and country is a contribution to human flourishing and supports a healthy, stable, well-ordered society. Whereas practices that encourage virtue, commitment, responsibility, and shared moral foundations strengthen both individuals and their communities. Whereas Fidelity Month provides an opportunity for residents to reflect on new and renew commitments to these shared values and institutions. And whereas the month of June is promoted by community and faith leaders as a time to encourage renewed dedication to these virtues and institutions. Now I, therefore, Sarah Huckabee Sanders, by virtue of the authority vested in me by the laws of the state of Arkansas, do hereby proclaim the month of June 2026 as Fidelity Month. In testimony whereof, I have hereunto set my hand and caused the great seal of the state of Arkansas to be affixed this 27th day of May in the year of our Lord, 2026. How about that? How about a month as we too can talk about fidelity? It's almost like it's a word that we don't even use anymore, but we should and we ought. And maybe either Governor DeSantis or whoever is elected our next governor come this November and be sworn in January, maybe they can pronounce that as well.

0: to call and give us your opinion on the topics of the day. Well, I'm Bill Bunkley. Be back with you tomorrow at 3 o'clock. Have a wonderful afternoon. God bless, and we'll see you tomorrow.
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2: With SRN News, I'm Ken Lorman in Washington. Former National Security Advisor John Bolton has agreed to plead guilty to a single count of retaining classified information under a deal with the Justice Department that could allow him to avoid prison time. Senate Republicans have cleared a first hurdle as they try to pass legislation to fund President Trump's immigration enforcement agencies. They rejected a Democrat effort to permanently block Mr. Trump from creating a nearly $1.8 billion settlement fund for victims of lawfare during the Biden administration. Republicans still face a gauntlet of Democratic amendments before the bill can advance. On Wall Street, mixed day, but a good day overall. Dow gained 875 points, S&P up 31. This is SRN News.
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4: Tonight, expect partly to mostly cloudy skies with a low temperature of 69. Tomorrow will be pleasant and less humid with a mix of sunshine and a few clouds, reaching a high of 87. Tomorrow night will be partly cloudy with a low of 71. Moving into Friday, anticipate sunny to partly cloudy conditions with a high temperature of 88. I'm meteorologist Jason Caterina. That's your exclusive AccuWeather forecast on AM 930, The Answer.
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8: 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If you have children, I think this is something you need to stay attuned of what's going on in the world, and this is something that we're getting involved in. I think we should. It's going to be an interesting one. So that we're going to cover that coming up in just a little bit. Jordan's in studio. Will, obviously in studio. We're going to have a good show. 1-800-684-3110 later on. Ben Sisney from the ACLJ in Washington, D.C. is going to be joining us, one of our attorneys here. But we are covering the news that happened where you may have seen the headline. We're going to break it down what it actually means when you had Republicans in a bipartisan effort, if you will, vote to end the war in Iran. You may have seen that, this sort of, I guess you'd say, a ceremonial vote in some way, Will, because there's not a lot really that can get done.
9: Well, we'll see what happens when it gets to the Senate and what kind of language goes there. But it's also not overwhelming enough that it would override a presidential veto. It is still something that would have to go to the president's desk. And it's not like all of Congress has decided to turn on the president and say, oh, we're done with this war. Here's the headlines, though, you're seeing. And so we thought it'd be interesting to break it down and tell you what really is going on, because this is NBC News. House votes to rebuke Trump over war with Iran. And it is technically correct, right? They did pass a symbolic war powers resolution over the objections to the war in Iran. But it's only four Republicans that broke with the party that went over there. And you can kind of expect one of them, Thomas Massie, that broke with Republicans, decided to vote with Democrats to rebuke him. He has been very vocal about his opposition.
8: And is on the way out. So he has no reason to vote the other way.
9: The other four members of that four is Tom Barrett from Michigan, Warren Davidson from Ohio, and Brian Fitzpatrick from Pennsylvania, someone who's been antagonistic to the president on many issues as well. So the press is going to run with this and make everyone think the House has turned against the president. It's this

0: this rebuke of the president. And yes, it is on paper. It is that. But I think, Jordan, even the where I want to take this conversation even broader is how important the midterms are, because they are also going to use anything the House does, even if it's a rebuke of the president, as a propaganda piece in the media to try and make the world think that even his own party has turned against him.
1: Yeah, when it's Thomas Massey, and you know, we know Warren Davidson. I know him from Ohio. He's very conservative. Not quite a Massey figure, but thinks he has that view that if you're going to war, you need a resolution. I mean, that's just his constitutional review. He's an attorney, and I believe maybe even a former judge. So that's kind of like his view of an originalist kind of saying, why did we get around for that? And I can respect that. I disagree with that based off of history that we've allowed, you know, president after president to do this. But the key is these headlines are ridiculous. NPR saying the House passes war power resolution in this bipartisan vote. It sounds like the entire House of Representatives. And then you read the small print and you do the math, Will, then you talk about four Republicans, two of which actually three of the four who vote against the president regularly.
2: Yeah, right. And some of them that, like I just said, like Massey, who are upset, angry, and
1: this is probably one of the rare times he's voted outside the party on an important vote. He's pretty much been with the president. So.
2: Yes, I mean, and look, there's a lot of conversation around the war in Iran. We understand that.
1: But it's not like it's how that united the Republican Party is in supporting President Trump, because even in election year,
2: did 100% of Democrats vote?
0: All that were there. Yeah. Yes.
1: We always get these goofy numbers during election years because many of them like to skip votes that are kind of meaningless, but could be used against them in media.
2: All right. Listen, we want to hear from you. What do you think about this? Of course, the war in Iran ongoing. We do know there also was a ceasefire called between Israel and Lebanon, which is an interesting move. We can talk about what that means. And of course, President Trump was even asked, what does a ceasefire look like? And his ceasefire was like less shooting. You know, it's one of the comedians who said, you know, there's like a ceasefire war. It's a war. Can we call it ceasefire at this point? As we know, in the Middle East, things are always a little bit more heated.
3: This is Seth Leibson for townhall.com. As we close in on our nation's birthday, more and more data give us cause for great concern. As Abraham Lincoln put it in his time, so too is it true today. Quote, at what point is the approach of danger to us to be expected? If it ever reaches us, it must spring up amongst us. It cannot come from abroad. If destruction be our lot, we must ourselves be its author and finisher. As a nation of free men, we must live through all time or die by suicide, close quote. Look around at our civic health just now. Article 4 of our Constitution guarantees us a Republican form of government. But in our major states and cities, we now see elected leaders and political candidates from one of our two major parties that embrace both national and democratic socialism, fascism, and communism. We see a party fully embracing hatred of free enterprise as much as constitutionalism and Americanism. And it all comes with a large dose of anti-Semitism. This must be pointed out and reversed. I'm Seth Leibson.
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2: Welcome back to Secular. We're covering a couple topics right now. We are covering the war in Iran as the Congress voted to end the war in Iran. So guess what, folks? The war is over. Well, right? The war has ended. That's because exactly Congress stepped in. Four Republicans, Thomas Massey, and some interesting characters decided we're going to make this a bipartisan effort in the war in Iran. Well, that's not how it works. We're now going to see what the next step is as it goes to Senate. But look, you did have four Republicans vote on paper saying that we should end the war in Iran. Look, I know by watching you guys, there's plenty of you who feel that way as well. At the same time, pressure in Israel and America, as we know, there was that very heated conversation, allegedly, by President Trump and Benjamin Netanyahu. President Trump confirmed those were the words that were said. As we know, that's kind of how the president operates. That then led to a ceasefire, a bigger ceasefire, which could lead to really a much less of a issue in Lebanon.
0: Well, and when you look at this vote, one, I think it's also interesting. Okay, the Democrats finally got enough Republicans to join them to pass this. They've been trying to do this for a while. But at the end of the day, it is in a ceasefire right now because of the negotiations that are ongoing. Yes, the military is responding to attacks and missiles and things, but they are currently in the stage of negotiation. And they would never say that, oh, if Iran fires a ballistic missile towards a U.S. vessel, no matter where it is in the world, you can't shoot it down.
2: Yeah, I think we actually have never addressed this, which, you know, there was a lot of controversy around the holy days, whether it was the Jewish holy days, the Christian holy days, or the Muslim holy days, about the sites, the religious sites being closed during that time. They're reopened, by the way. This Israel is kind of back in business,
0: right,
2: if you will. So that whole narrative of, you know, they were controlling, you know, Christians from getting... Look, what did that prove? That proved that all of that was actually true. They were trying to protect people. And here, when they hit a ceasefire about a month ago, they reopened all those holy sites, which, again, had not been open. But did you see that in the press? No, you didn't see that covered anywhere. Well, I actually had to go look. I looked it up last night.
0: Well, and once again, you see, for a vast majority of the Middle East, things are kind of back to normal as far as their day-to-day lives, except for places like Kuwait, that their main airport terminal got struck by both missiles and drone fire. You can see the video. Actually, people were in the airport that were killed. There were 60 injured. So once again, I know people that are in Kuwait that are having to deal with the issues of that surrounding the airport travel when it comes to the fact the main terminal at their international airport was struck in the middle of Kuwait. But when you look at all of this, and you look at what the Democrats do, they are clearly trying to do this as a posturing thing. They finally got it across the finish line here in the midterm year. They are trying to make it a midterms issue. They're also trying to show that they can stand up to the president. They are going to run on this regardless of the outcome. At the same time, it is kind of like, okay, we are in the middle of these negotiations and ceasefire. Right. Do they really want... if they... Well, I mean, take the politics aside. Do they really want there to be no leverage over the Iranians in these negotiations? That's kind of what pushing this at this time means. It also goes to show you they don't believe that this is actually going to have any effect. It shows that they know it's symbolic. They know that doing this is going to give them the headlines and the attack ads they need for the midterms, but they know it's not really going to put any real limitations on the president at this point.
1: Right. I mean, this is, again, this is a political vote. And the truth is, we're at the midst of settling this. I mean, the president isn't trying to provoke Iran, or, and he said, listen, if, and I think the Lebanese example is perfect. How great would this be that Hezbollah is out of southern Lebanon and is no longer a threat, not to just the cities and towns like Sfat and others that are right on the border there, but also for Haifa, which was in range, and their oil and the, all the shipping. That was in range for Hezbollah very easily. Now, Iran could hit Haifa with ICBMs, but when you had a paramilitary force that could use much cheaper weapons to do so, the missiles always rained down in North Israel. It's been a lot, like you talked about. I mean, it was impossible to keep some places open because of the amount of incoming. So this is really what I'd like to say. It's up to the Lebanese government to say, we're going to allow Lebanese military and our forces to get into direct conflict with Hezbollah. Yeah. So are they willing to risk Lebanese lives to stop Hezbollah from continuing to fire on Israel?
0: And I think we should read from this statement, because this is a joint statement of the United States of America, the Republic of Lebanon, and the State of Israel on the latest high-level trilateral meeting.
2: Which I think that actually shows, remember, when we're trying to differentiate the way that Israel responds to different countries or different governments, it's not unilaterally the same,
0: right,
2: where you're dealing with Lebanon is not the same as dealing with Hamas. It's not the same with dealing with Iran.
0: Right.
2: These are different nations, some of them funded, controlled by the same entities, but it is different.
0: Now, the fact that even Hezbollah within their own government have people within the parliament of Lebanon, it makes it more difficult, and historically has made it more difficult, because Hezbollah had a lot of control over the government. For a while, they de facto controlled the entire country of Lebanon through the political arm as well as the southern portion of the country. But even the fact that we are now, as this joint statement notes, it was the fourth high-level trilateral meeting between the U.S., Lebanon, and Israel. That in and of itself in modern history is historic, because of the tension that Lebanon had internally. So the fact they're even talking with Israel is a historic thing. But you listen to this. It says, as a result of the U.S.-led negotiations, Israel and Lebanon agreed to the implementation of a ceasefire. the ceasefire is contingent on the complete cessation of Hezbollah fire and the evacuation of all Hezbollah operatives from the South Litani sector. So right there, the governments are joining together, but they are also putting the pressure on Hezbollah, which is one of Iran, at this point, Iran's probably strongest remaining proxy. The Houthis have kind of stayed out of things.
1: Yeah, the Houthis are not nearly as organized as Hezbollah. Plus, they also are trying to like govern and take over Yemen, which has not completely worked out for them. So the Houthis is one issue, but really, I mean, Hezbollah has been a long-term issue. If we want a ceasefire, that means the Lebanese military has to go in and force that Hezbollah evacuation. I don't know if we've had any statements yet from Hezbollah. I don't know if they've commented yet. We need to check. I doubt so yet, but I mean, it's got to be coming. And so are they, they're going to play a game of chicken, I have a feeling, which is Lebanese military, you know, we're better than you. We're better paramilitary force. You're going to come to the cities we built, that we built for warfare, so that when Israel had to do a land invasion, it was basically like walking into a booby trap on every corner. It's an empty city. We've all seen it that have been to northern Israel.
0: Well,
1: and the question
0: is,
1: are the Lebanese people going to clear out these evil Lebanese terrorist group, which would be great for their country, because there are a lot of people that would love to visit Beirut if they knew that half of the city wasn't controlled by a terrorist organization.
0: Because Beirut used to be the Paris of the Mediterranean, is what it was referred to as, such a beautiful place. A lot of Europeans would travel it would be wonderful to get back to that. But when you also hear some of this other language, Israel and Lebanon reaffirm they have no hostile intent toward one another and committed to continuing direct negotiations to build confidence, resolve all outstanding issues, and work toward a comprehensive agreement between the two countries. I mean, this is Abraham Accords with Lebanon.
1: Yeah.
0: This is a very big deal beyond the Iran deal.
1: With Israel?
0: This is a
1: to take
0: big
1: out
0: deal.
1: Hezbollah in a, again, another Sunni Muslim country. I mean, this is huge. But it only works if the Lebanese do their job.
2: Yeah.
1: I don't want to keep confusing people, because the reason why, and we weren't talking about this a lot, the IDF was right outside Beirut. They were about to take Beirut in just the last few days.
2: Yeah.
1: It just, what, the Paris of the Middle East was about to be taken over by the Israelis for the second time in their history.
2: Yeah.
1: They've held for this ceasefire, but now the Lebanese have to risk their lives to do something that they should have done 25 years ago, which is rid their country of this proxy from Iran who can't keep a leader in for more than 24 hours before they meet some certain death.
2: We know with Iran, even when there was uprising, it's easier said than done in terms of getting these people out of power.
1: Hezbollah versus the Lebanese military. The Lebanese military would be taking significant casualties.
2: Yeah. So it's whether they decide this is the time. Phone lines are open for you at 1-800-684-3110. I do want to let you know, in the next segment, you're not going to miss this. If you're a parent or a grandparent, my kids are gamers, Jordan's kids, video games have taken over our culture, as it should, since we were little kids. But things have changed rapidly, and we are actually getting involved pretty directly in a very interesting way. So if you or your kids are playing a lot of these games that have chat functions and features, you're not going to want to miss this next segment. It's really interesting how we're getting involved. So stay tuned for that. With that being said, I do also want you to get involved with the ACLJ today. When you hear about this next thing that we're doing here in the next segment, I'm just teasing. You're going to say, how can I get involved? Well, you can become an ACLJ champion. I want you to do that right now. At a donation level of any kind, we designate you as an ACLJ champion. If you give on a monthly recurring basis, just opt in when you're making your donation or go directly to aclj.org/champions. You can do that today. Again, become an ACLJ champion if you can. There's a lot of great free content available. Nothing's behind a paywall, but it's only because people like you support the work of the ACLJ. We can go through even some of the list of things that we are getting to other than this big issue coming up in the next segment. We'll break that down coming up. But we do want to hear from you. Once again, 1-800-684-3110. If you're on YouTube right now, let me know where you're watching from. Love to see you in the comments and hit that thumbs up. Appreciate it. Appreciate it, Will. That's right. It was very crystal clear.
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2: Welcome back to Seculo. We are joined by Ben Sisney, an ACLJ attorney out of the Washington, D.C. office. Jordan, I'll let you set this up because this is a very interesting one. Again, if you're a parent or a grandparent, you're going to want to listen to this as your kids likely are, like many of ours, are gamers. And I love video games and love all the different things that come with it. But some of the stuff that comes with it is not necessarily positive. We always want to make sure you're paying attention to what your kids are playing and getting involved in. And we know there's always been controversy that has come out of the game Roblox. It has been a huge deal. Obviously, it's a massively successful game. I think it's always in the top three games for players, and largely aimed at children. But there's been some controversy, a lot of different controversies, but this one the ACLJ is getting involved in directly, Jordan.
1: Yeah, that's right. So just about, I think it was a month ago, Ben might correct me, but time is flying right now, especially when you hit summer with kids. Yeah. And listen, folks, I'll say this right now. We're talking about Roblox. A lot of your kids use it. I'm not trying to shame anybody because all three of mine do too. And we're constantly trying to balance the thing of their friends get to join them and play, and it's kind of a learning game and building game, but it's also a little bit of a Wild West, which is what any kind of new web program is. And just about just around a month ago, Ben, we had hosted some families, including the family that signed on publicly here, who have had children that were victims killed in school shootings. And when they saw this, they wanted to do something about it. And when we were working with them, we said, well, we think, you know, we need to go to these companies directly, potentially work with the government as well. But as Will said, as Logan said too, Ben, if we can get the companies to do the right thing, we don't have to worry about government censorship or overreach in what is still a kind of wild, wild west in itself, which is the changing internet all the time and gaming platforms, that kids' ability to use it. But Ben, tell us people what it was like to have those families there. I know I joined them by conference call, and then to now take this on.
6: Yeah, it's weighty, Jordan. It's heavy. And I know that no one over there needs me to tell you that this is about as serious of the subject matter as it gets. And we're talking about children's safety and, of all places, schools. And and again, we're all parents, and so we have that extra layer of understanding. It is a powerful opportunity. Of course, we don't get to do that and be there and have those meetings and work on these things, advancing justice and truth, and also protection. We can have both, and to advance these things. I mean, you know, we have regular cases, and we file lawsuits and represent plaintiffs in all kinds of situations. But not every one of those is a case where you file a lawsuit. And this is a good example of the other kind of work that we do. Particularly around here in Washington, D.C., and on the Hill, and using the opportunity we have to speak into these things and to stand for truth, to stand for parental rights, because you got to understand, too, and for our audience, is a lot of the knee-jerk reaction here is, well, you know, the First Amendment, and you should be able to do what you want and all that kind of stuff, and that's great, and you know, I have a libertarian streak. I can appreciate that. At the same time, a lot of these platforms had either, whether intentionally or not, it's not mine to say, but they went around parents. And we stand strongly and always have here at the ACLJ for parental rights and parental protecting and all of that. And these platforms were presenting a threat to that. And to have the opportunity to work with and to represent parents of a child who was shot and survived miraculously in that shooting in August in Minnesota, and to be able to link arms with them to proclaim this message, to demand sunlight and accountability, and how do we make sure this doesn't happen again, is among the greatest honors.
2: And Ben, let's not bury the lead here too, because I think there is a very specific thing that we're getting involved in, because we know, as you said, that these tech companies, as much as they provide good for a lot of people, they make it very difficult for parents to have control. Well, we know that, but we're getting involved in a very specific way with Roblox.
0: That's right, and people can read this also up at ACLJ.org. There's a new article, and it's titled ACLJ Joins Clients Whose Daughter Was a School Shooting Survivor in Condemning Roblox Simulation Game Depicting Sandy Hook-Style Attack. There was a game within the game that allowed individuals to participate in a first-person shooter-style simulation depicting the Sandy Hook massacre.
2: A school shooting simulator game.
0: And so,
1: the school shooter.
0: Yeah. What we're doing here, and this is, once again, this goes into the protection of, sometimes you don't need the government, but you need people to do the right thing, and we can go and represent these families. Roblox did take that game down, but what we want is more information. We want to understand how many people were able to access that, what protections going forward are they going to put in place, and this helps everyone. It helps the game continue. It helps families understand and feel confident, but Ben, it also helps keep the conservative ideals alive of not needing the government censorship if you call on these companies to do the right thing.
6: That's absolutely right. And to go back to the principle of that our founders articulated, our system and our freedoms and everything about us really only lasts as long as there's a basic morality of the people. We can look around and see where we are today, but we still do have a basic morality, I believe, and we need to feature that and foster that. Here's an example of that, is that if you don't need the government to do something, if people do the right thing on their own, and for companies to hear from parents, particularly parents of victims of survivors of the kind of violence being depicted in this platform, I think, you know, combined with our voice and I think this is going to make an impact, and that's the plan. That's the whole point. Freedom and liberty, to protect it, you have to do the right thing voluntarily, or else the government just gets bigger and bigger.
2: So let's talk about what we're actually doing here, because I think people need to have an understanding. Yeah, we're going to Roblox Corporate. Roblox is its own independent company. Mm-hmm. Gigantic. By the way, you're still talking about, if you're not familiar with it, we're talking about millions and millions of players each and every day. I would be shocked if it's not even well above that. One of the top rated video games. And again, a lot of it's user-generated content. You're building this content. So I do want to make sure it's clear. Roblox themselves, company, did not go in there and say, let's build a school shooter. What they did was allow it still to somehow get into the platform.
1: So what we're asking is, how long did it take for you to remove it? What was the impetus for you to remove it? Did you just find out? Do you have people? And how in the future are you going to stop these things from being able to exist for so long that it became a story in the news? I mean, so it existed long enough to be a story. Then they get copied. So it's a different way to find it. You can find it by, again, codes and things like that. So there is that done? Is it really still off the platform? Mm-hmm. And then what can you do in the future?
2: Yeah,
1: what can you do in the future?
2: 20
1: to do
2: years,
1: something?
2: By the way, this company has existed. Not like Roblox is a brand new company trying to learn, what to do here. They've been around for decades at this point. But I do think what's interesting is why. Maybe we only got a minute left here. Why though would someone like Roblox? I'll keep this to anyone. Why would someone like Roblox want to respond and be involved in?
1: ACLJ is bringing them, talking to our friends in Congress with witnesses like families whose daughters were shot or killed. And then coming to the Congress and saying, you need to hold a hearing on this, and subpoena the CEO of Roblox. Would you like that? Yep. Or he or she like that to talk about why they don't stop, why they don't try and stop school shooting content on their platform? So they have this path, and there is a second path. That's why the ACLJ government affairs team exists as well.
6: Light on them too. It keeps the attention on it. It lets it not be just swept under the rug. It keeps the attention on it. And keeps eyeballs on it. Yep, just think of the eyes and ears hearing this right now.
2: Hey, Ben, running out of time here. We'll be right back. Second half hour, Secular coming right up. Don't go anywhere. Join us on ACLJ.org.
7: With SRN News, I'm Ken Lormond in Washington. Former National Security Advisor John Bolton has agreed to plead guilty to a single count of retaining classified information under a deal with the Justice Department that could allow him to avoid prison time. Senate Republicans have cleared a first hurdle as they try to pass legislation to fund President Trump's immigration enforcement agencies. They rejected a Democrat effort to permanently block Mr. Trump from creating a nearly $1.8 billion settlement fund for victims of lawfare during the Biden administration. Republicans still face a gauntlet of Democratic amendments before the bill can advance. On Wall Street, mixed day, but a good day overall. Dow gained 875 points, S&P up 31.
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2: Tonight, expect partly cloudy skies with a low temperature of 71 degrees. Tomorrow, we'll bring a mix of sun and clouds with a high reaching 91 degrees. Tomorrow night, anticipate mostly cloudy conditions and a low of 73 degrees. Looking ahead to Saturday, the forecast includes partly sunny skies and a high temperature of 92 degrees. I'm meteorologist Jason Caterina. That's your exclusive AccuWeather forecast on AM 930, The Answer.
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2: Welcome to the second half hour of Seculo. Will's in studio, Jordan's in studio, and we're going to hear from you for the rest of this show. 1-800-684-3110. If you just heard our first half hour, we covered the war in Iran. We covered on the Israel-Lebanon ceasefire and how the ACLJ is getting involved with some families who are involved in school shootings, tragically, but have questions about the use of the video game Roblox to allow a school shooter simulation. And how we are going to be representing these parents and these families to talk to these companies. Again, as Jordan said, we're not shaming these video game companies. All of our kids play video games. I play video games. We're a gamer family. If anyone was born in the 80s, you've pretty much had video games part of your life. So we're not going to be, you know, going after, but we are going to want some questions answered. Because when you're able to build a school shooter simulation, it becomes a little bit more serious. And when that makes it through for a certain amount of time, even if the game takes it down at some point, there should be better protections for your kids. I've actually seen this as a problem with all digital tech devices, where it feels like when you want any kind of parental supervision, they make it incredibly hard, even when you know these companies could make it easy, because they don't want to do it. They want your kid to be able, mainly, they want your money. They want to be able to click charge a credit card without a parent saying anything, but they're going to make it increasingly harder and harder, and more mainly just annoying, to the point where you give up. Because your kid wants to play a video game and you have to put some trust in your kid. And again, when you have a game like Roblox, you're talking about a game that is marketed to all ages, including very, very young. This is not a teen game. This is not, if you looked at the visuals of it, I'm not sure what the actual official rating is on Roblox. I have to look at that. It may be teen rated, but we know that primarily the players are of all ages with these kind of video games.
0: Well, and once again, as we talked about, and we'll continue on, and you can call about this topic or also the Iran vote, 1-800-684-3110. But this is something that I think for too long, there have been members on the conservative side of the aisle that look at something and be like, how, you know, because we don't want government to just start legislating and passing laws, and we're very pro First Amendment, that because of that, we can't get involved in these topics. But you can. And when you have an organization like the ACLJ that we have, that carries weight to it, when you start to have these discussions with very large companies and say, look, let's do something about this, care about this,
2: yeah,
0: so that you don't start losing your rights. Because if you do the appropriate thing here, when you have a game that, as you said, is marketed across the board, eventually,
2: with live chat functions, a lot of different
0: exactly
2: things.
0: Eventually, you're going to have Congress want to start writing laws about it. So if you aren't doing the right thing, at some point, it's out of our hands. But when you have something as egregious as this, too, and it's one thing that they can say, look, we took it down, nothing to see here. That's where we're wanting cooperation. We want to have an investigation and say, hey, we want information about this.
1: That's where these tech companies get very weird. Because on the one hand, they want everybody to say, oh, you're great because you did take it down. Okay, no. People saw it, found out about it, and then you took it down. And in Roblox, there's ways, again, we're talking more as the parents to you all, because we're not the ones playing Roblox. It's kids. And my kids do. And we have it heavily monitored. They have private servers there. You can block contact from other people, so it's not a chat function. And we kind of make sure they're always around us when they're playing that game, because we know there's still people who want to try to interact. Yeah. On the other hand, they never want to tell you what they did to mitigate the issue. And I think that helps significantly for a company like Roblox. You don't have to show us all of your, you know,
2: it doesn't have to be hostile.
1: Secrets.
2: It doesn't have to be a hostile thing.
1: Don't show us all your secrets. Just say, this is what we're doing. This is what's worked. This is how it got through. This is why we think we'll prevent this from going through. How can you stop this in the future? Yeah. Because it's another tool to stop the inspiring those who are thinking about carrying out such a heinous act.
2: Yeah, with violence. And phone lines are open for you at 1-800-684-3110. 1-800-684-3110 to have your voice heard on the air today. We're also going to continue this conversation, as Will said, at the war in Iran. We're going to continue the conversation about the ceasefire between Israel and Lebanon and so much more. We'll be right back with more on Seculo.
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2: Welcome back to Secula. We got a couple lines open. We're going to start taking some calls really right now, but give me a call if you want to go ahead and get on hold. We'll take a lot of calls over the next two segments. 1-800-684-3110. If it's busy, keep calling. We'll make sure we can get to as many of you as we can. Some of you have been on hold for a very long time. Let's go ahead and take some of those. Richard's watching on the ACLJ app in California. Go ahead.
16: Hi. You know what? You know, I just thank God for your show and you guys telling the truth. You know, you're not being political. You're just telling the whole truth. I watch so many other news outlets, and if you weigh the truth, you know, if you weigh what you're saying against some of the other people, you know, they're editing out the truth, or that either they're editing it out or not saying it.
2: Richard, I've said this for a long time, and that is this show is very different because you're right. We do tell you the truth. We're not just giving you our opinions. We will tell you our opinions, but we're also going to give you the reality. And we're going to give you the reality of whether a vote's going to go a certain way or not going to go a certain way, or whether we think something can happen or not happen, whether something is constitutional or not, whether you like it or not. That is what makes this show different. It's what makes the ACLJ different, because we are grounded in the legal side of this. And, you know, we can kind of touch on that too. Is we can't come out there, nor would we come out there and just try to get your clicks, try to get you to just watch to watch. No, we want to make sure you are fully informed. So when you have these conversations and when you see what's actually happening in the world, whether it's in the news or the courtroom or in the media side, that we're telling you honestly. And look, I know I ruffle feathers. I see people in the comments who just vehemently disagree with me and they don't want to. And it's not like I'm sitting here wanting to just be a contrarian. We're just being honest.
0: Well, and I think to that point as well, and Richard, thank you so much for your call. What also sets us apart, not just the telling of the truth, is that we can take action, is that we have the ACLJ, the organization that is very successful in courts, all the way up to the Supreme Court. I mean, right now we have two pending cases that we discussed yesterday or 2 days ago at the Supreme Court. But then you also look at what we were talking about.
2: What against CNN for precisely not telling the truth.
0: Right, exactly. But then you also look at this issue that we brought up today about Roblox. And one, we've taken more time because it is such a issue that, one, you don't hear a lot of conservative organizations talking about doing something like this. Two, you have to get really creative to support the type of clients that we have taken in this case, to do something right, do something good, seek justice, but in a way that also aligns with the Constitution. It's normally something you may hear about an organization going after a video game company or trying to work with a video game company over, school violence, because that's been at the center of that discussion since it started happening, since video games were a thing.
2: The early 80s.
0: But normally, it's groups on the left that just want Congress to legislate video games away or legislate guns away. And it takes creativity.
2: They use it as a boogeyman.
0: As something like the ACLJ to do seriously, Jordan, to take on an issue like this in a unique and creative way.
1: So these families that we're working with on this initiative who have been part of school shootings, either losing one of their children, or in the case of this client, she was shot but survived, thankfully. But again, they've gone through this.
2: You went through a school shooting.
1: And they came to us because they don't agree that it's about the second restrictions on your right to own a gun in the Second Amendment. They don't think that hasn't stopped crime. Yeah. All those things have showed to fail. They think it's a security lapse on multiple levels, locally, in their community, especially in smaller communities where they'll say, this person was on the radar. Well, this is probably the only person on your radar in cities this small or towns this small. And then second, how do you go after those who are inspiring these school shooters, who are making it where they think it's cool, like a video game, and worth giving their life for in most cases, to carry out these heinous attacks that they'll somehow be celebrated by these sick communities online? That is where these parents think we should be starting when it comes to preventing these in the future. Not by taking away anybody's Second Amendment rights, but by going to those who are inspiring these young people to carry out such heinous attacks. It's very emotional to deal with to work with these families, but it's also exciting that they are committed to this long term, and it's not just trying to look for some short term fix. Ban this kind of gun, ban this kind of weapon.
2: Yeah.
1: That's not going to stop it in the future. There's always another gun. There's always another weapon. It's how do you these individuals? What do you do on the psychological level? We're looking at all of that full scale with these families. This is just part one.
0: Well, and as well, and I encourage everyone, if you're interested in learning more specifics about this, go to ACLJ.org. It's under the news section. It may even be, when you go there, the top story that you may read. But if you click the news tab, it's going to be up there very at the top. But it says, ACLJ joins clients whose daughter was school shooting survivor in condemning Roblox simulation game depicting Sandy Hook style attack. And I think also, remember what that was. The Annunciation Catholic Church in school was at the first day of school last school year, 2025 of August. It's been less than a year. And yet how far from that time of all the things that have happened in our world, we feel like we've gone for that. It doesn't feel that long ago for those parents, I guarantee you, because it is something they are living with and now taking action on every single day. And two children were killed in that attack. 26 others were injured. And that was someone targeting them as they were in their back-to-school chapel. They were in their back-to-school mass, and someone was shooting inside the place of worship. It wasn't just an attack on children. It was an attack on faith. And these parents are strong and know in their convictions that, hey, something can be done. And it can be done in a way that is still in conjunction with and supports and supported by the constitutional freedoms that we have. And so it does take a unique organization like the ACLJ to make an impact in issues like these.
1: We've seen as well real-time evidence of this working. The pornographic industry in many states, including our state here, has been blocked out because they are unwilling to do age verification. So Tennessee is not saying you can't have this content, and these other states that participate. And so some of this is state laws. They're saying if you are going to do it, you have to implement some real age verification, and those companies have said no, which tells you a lot about who they know is watching their material. That is illegal for them to be showing minors any material like that, and yet they will not do age verification to get back up. So they're willing to give up access to an entire state rather than do age verification.
2: Phone lines are open for you. I do want to hear from you. 1-800-684-3110. 1-800-684-3110. If you want to have your voice heard, we'll talk about this topic. We can continue talking about Iran. We continue to talk about Israel and so much more. Again, phone lines are open for you at 1-800-684-3110. Let's actually take a phone call. Let's go to Michael, who's calling in Florida on line 3. Michael, go ahead.
17: How you, Bill?
2: Good.
17: I wanted to say, mainly, I've got a lot of, I haven't been wrong once in 50 years in history. But I want to say how lucky the average American should be to be in America. From Washington, Adams, Jefferson, Madison, Monroe, Lincoln, up until this time, and they should be so grateful that the war that Iran started. I phoned Fox, my children phoned Fox for me 30 years ago, and they said they were going to go to Iraq. I said, if you're going, they said, Mike from Florida, where should we go next? I said, well, if you're going anywhere, it should be Iran, because they're the biggest perpetrators of terror in the world. But people don't realize that this type of regime that has been ruling Iran for the last 47 years, they wouldn't hesitate if they had an atomic bomb to drop it on New York, New Jersey, Washington, God forbid, anywhere. That's their style. They would do it. So for Trump to try and take out the idea of them ever having a nuclear weapon is incredibly important, and everybody should be very grateful for him doing this, whatever they think, whatever the... Unfortunately, a lot of people's minds, as you sort of touched on now, are mixed up, like from the time of Lenin and Stalin and Mao Zedong in China Stalin in... I met a very nice guy in London in 1966, very intelligent guy, friendly, good sense of humor. And he said to me, you have to admit Stalin's the greatest man in the world. At that stage, they'd already worked out that he'd killed tens of thousands of his people. And so he says, I must admit he's the greatest. I said, you can't still believe that. He said, don't believe the propaganda. I said, I'm believing the propaganda. You know what I'm saying? I don't know how they get through to their brains like that, but you keep giving people
2: false. I'm only cutting off because we're running out of time. I think that the truth is that you've seen it worldwide and for decades and decades. I do think the American principle is a little bit different because you don't see it as clearly maybe as when you are so close to the action of as Europe was for so many decades, especially with their dealing with Russia and the USSR at the time.
0: Well, and once again, as even President Trump said, he admitted that he had strong words for Bibi Netanyahu in that phone call. Why? Because his entire goal is to eliminate the nuclear program. And Israel has a different prerogative to some degree because they do have that neighbor to the north, Lebanon, that it has Hezbollah right there. But now we're even seeing progress there.
2: We don't even ask the question of, why is nuke capability a big of a deal? I don't think it's just because they want it for fun. They want it just to have it. Phone lines are open for you at 1-800-684-3110. We're going to take as many calls as we can in the next segment. Look, the ACLJ is involved in so many issues. You've heard about a lot of them today. I want you to be involved as well. Go to ACLJ.org. Become a champion if you can. We'll be right back with more on Seculo, taking your calls and comments coming right up.
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18: All babies cry. 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
2: All right, last segment of the day. We made it here, folks. And tomorrow's Friday, so you know we're building towards that. Phone lines are, a couple of them are open, 1-800-684-3110. Let's go ahead and kick it off with some phone calls. We're going to talk about all the topics, really, we covered today. We want you to get involved as well. The ACLJ, we have an option for you to be an ACLJ champion. If you don't know what that is people who give on a monthly basis through a recurring gift. It's the only way, really, we can take on a lot of the robust efforts that we get to do each and every day. Whether that's the media side, again, if you could just see how many people work on the show, I think you'd be surprised. And how many people work on our media side, making sure those clips go up and everything that you see through the media, plus all of the legal work that the ACLJ team is doing across the globe. Again, that's not just here at the ACLJ. That's the ECLJ, the European Center. That's also the ACLJ Jerusalem. There's so many ways the ACLJ is involved worldwide. But let's kick off with a phone call. Let's go to TJ in Texas on line two. Kick us back to what we were talking about earlier with the vote to end the war that came from Congress. TJ, go ahead.
20: Yeah, I would just like to say whatever Congress is up to, forget them right now. Trump needs to finish what he started. We're neck deep in this Iran thing. Reagan had a chance to finish it, didn't do it. The Bushes had a chance, didn't do it. Obama fed it. And Trump needs to just finish it and help the Iranians get back to pre-1979, if that's what they want.
6: Well, to that point as well, the president right now is in these negotiations. And what is his goal of these negotiations? His stated goal is to ensure that Iran never has a nuclear weapon. We know that under the Obama deal, they were cheating. They were enriching uranium. And what else were they doing? They were developing the ballistic missiles to hit Europe, to hit the United States assets around the globe. That's what they were doing. They used that time to build up and get stronger, and they used sanctions relief to do it. What these talks are supposed to be is the polar opposite of that, to be something that is strong, that there are actual ways that you can check on this, and that it ensures the safety of the American people. That's what President Trump's stated goal is. Now, we here would prefer a free Iran led by the Persian people and it restored to greatness.
2: I was very hopeful that we were headed towards
6: that. But when you also start to see things like the president of Iran earlier this week, there were reports that he submitted his letter of resignation to the Ayatollah, and now they're trying to deny it. But that the internal discord, that is where you see an opening that naturally could lead to an overthrow of the government.
2: Yeah, if a bubble up happens where they just have this unsettling, maybe that could still happen. I know that not all hope is lost. That little bit of the piece that I was really excited about, to be honest, that maybe we would have a very free Iran, doesn't seem to be right now in the cards, but you're right. Maybe there is still hope that the people can do what they need to do. And then we also have the same situation, very similar, I guess, in some ways, in a lesser sense, of what's going on in Lebanon. And we can discuss that coming up because we got calls coming in about that. Let's go to Ray, who's calling in Pennsylvania on line three. Ray, go ahead.
21: Yes, good afternoon. I just wanted to say that I think it's enough is enough now. We've seen this
3: play over and over and over again throughout the years, from Yasser Arafat on forward, giving up Israel, giving up land for peace. No peace has ever come.
2: Right.
3: It's now time for the so-called negotiations to come to a complete stop and just go in, take out the regime and put a new regime in there in Iran, take back Gaza, get rid of Hamas, get rid of Hezbollah, and put this to an end. Because if not, you and I and everyone else are going to be talking about this 10 years from now.
2: Right. I don't really discount what you have to say, that I feel like this is something we are going to have to be dealing with the rest of our lives. You have a president, though, who obviously knows what public reaction was to what happened in Iraq also, though. And I do think they're weighing that.
0: Well, and here's also the tale of different wars, if you will. The regime change in Iraq.
2: Tell me the tale, Will.
0: Well, the regime change in Iraq initially was very tumultuous. It gave Iran an opening to actually use Iran-backed Shia militias to kind of take over much of Iraq. Now, Iraq is fairly stable.
2: I was about to say, we don't ever talk about
0: exactly. Iraq now it took 20 years. It has stabilized to a degree. Now, I wouldn't say it's the crown jewel of the Middle East by any degree, but it has gotten to a better place than it was even during the height of the war when Iran had a lot of influence there. I think also then you look at Afghanistan. Do we want to have a permanent presence where as soon as we leave, the government falls back in the hands of the people that we spent 20 years fighting? That's the other angle. That's not good either. I think when you look at what's happening in Lebanon, this is what gives me a lot of hope, right? Because you're seeing the Iranian proxy that has had so much power over the Lebanese government and a government that wasn't friendly to Israel to begin with, all of a sudden start to change their tune. And now they're talking peace with Israel. And now they're talking about pushing out Hezbollah. That, to me, is what gives me hope that something similar, it would need to be natural. It would need to be the people wanting to push out the radicals and the Iranian Revolutionary Guard to be able to get to a better place. But I don't think the models that we've seen before are the way to do it.
1: Yeah, I think that, you know, that's the issue, is that in the past, we have not been successful as the United States with regime change. And we World War II, even an example of where we, you know, half ended up with the Berlin Wall. I mean, so we're good at winning wars. But we, again, kind of trying to do it without letting the people on the ground. And we also have to decide who are the people on the ground that you'd actually want. You know, we always call for, and I think it's way too soon in these places, for immediate elections. Let's become a democracy now, a democratic republic, in a place that's never experienced democracy in people's lives.
2: Yeah.
1: You go from either kings to dictators, military, juntas, things like that. Why do we say that we're the country that came in to liberate the people? We now are going to say there's free and fair elections, and we think that Iran is going to play free and fair in a place like Iraq. So I think, again, we need to start, if we're going into these conflicts, to take down regimes. We need leadership that we're going to put in place and say, you get 10 years. You get 15 years before you ever have to hold an election. We're going to be hovering right over you, that if you don't follow this transition to democracy,
0: right,
1: we have no problem in taking you out as well.
2: That's a good plan. Let's take a quick call. Jennifer, we only have a few minutes left. I'm sorry, but go ahead.
21: That's okay. I've got an appointment. Totally agree with TJ. Trump needs to take this all the way. Just want to talk a little bit about Roblox and similar systems. I work with primary school age children, and I have been for the last 30 years. And I have seen the decline. It's terrifying to me what I see. We have kids that are 6, 7, and 8 years old that are walking into the public schools with energy drinks and Huggy Wuggy, which is a horror character.
2: Oh,
21: but
2: yeah.
21: They turn Huggy Wuggy into a nice little plush creature, right? Yeah. And so these kids, a lot of these kids' parents are just parents who were out there. They were being promiscuous. They never had the intention of becoming parents. It just kind of happened because of their promiscuity.
2: Jennifer, but I don't want to. I'm sorry. We only have 1 minute left here. You got like 10 seconds. Go ahead.
21: So we've got to quit calling this. We've got to quit calling parenting helicopter parenting. That's not what it is. That is parenting. And so we've got to. The public schools will not say anything to the parents about this.
2: Yeah.
21: They will not say, hey, research shows, hey, you might consider changing this or modifying that, because research shows nobody in the public schools will touch it.
2: Yeah, and Jennifer, look, I'm only cutting you off because really we're out of time. But I don't disagree with a lot of what you said. I think some of it has to do with parents getting involved in what their kids are watching and ingesting. We've had that Huggy Wuggy situation, even in my family, where my kids, especially when they're younger, would come back and tell me about this. And I was like, you know, horrified of what was going on and some of these things. Now, look, again, the way to stop a lot of this, or to change it, or have more accountability, Sometimes it is also busy parents. It's just the fact that your kid has a device. We're living in a different age. No one has ever lived in an age like we're living right now. So remember, parents are just getting used to this as much as kids are. If you have a kid who is in their, you know, teens, likely you remember the internet coming into your household. Okay, remember, we're not that far.

0: News. I'm Ken Lorman in Washington. As fuel prices continue to climb, President Trump focuses on other forms of energy production this hour at the White House.
1: President Trump is highlighting coal production. As the administration continues its focus on American energy independence and lowering energy costs, coal remains a key part of the president's broader energy agenda, alongside efforts to expand domestic production and strengthen the nation's power grid.
0: That's correspondent Willie Nelson reporting. Senate Republicans have cleared a first hurdle as they try to pass legislation to fund President Trump's immigration enforcement agencies. They rejected a Democratic effort to permanently block President Trump from creating a nearly $1.8 billion settlement fund for victims of lawfare during the Biden administration. Former National Security Advisor John Bolton is pleading guilty in a classified documents case and is about to pay a hefty fine.
2: John Bolton served as National Security Advisor in President Trump's first term in office, but became an outspoken critic of the president, often appearing on MSNBC and CNN. He plans to plead guilty and pay a fine north of $2 million as part of a deal with federal prosecutors for mishandling classified documents. Bolton is accused of sharing sensitive information, including notes on intelligence briefings, for possible use in a book he was writing.
0: Correspondent Laura Winters reporting. And President Vladimir Putin says Russia will continue to strengthen its air defenses to counter recent Ukrainian drone attacks, which have reached deep inside his country. On Wall Street, big day for the Dow. The Dow Jones Industrial Average up 879 points. The rest of the indices green as well. This is SRN News.
3: 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Scott Jennings sees the president holding strong.
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3: Tonight, expect partly cloudy skies with a low of 71. Tomorrow will bring a mix of sun and clouds with a high of 91. Tomorrow night is forecasted to be mostly cloudy with a low of 73. Looking ahead to Saturday, anticipate partly sunny conditions with a high of 92. I'm meteorologist Jason Caterina. That's your exclusive AccuWeather forecast on AM 930, The Answer.
4: This is Audie Bach. Welcome to the wisdom of Larry Elder, the sage from South Central. He means South Central Los Angeles, but now he's the sage for all of South Central Florida, too.
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8: Larry Elder here, the sage from South Central, the Prince Pico Union, the czar of common sense, the great Eldersky, Don Lorenzo. Welcome to the program. No Victor Crest allowed because we've got a country to save. 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
8: 888-971-SAGE, 888-971-7243. I am Larry Elder. We are Salem News Channel. New York Times publishes a bombshell article after interviewing several ex-girlfriends of Graham Plattner. Will Democrats still stand by this main candidate for Senate? The vote count continues for governor in California and for mayor of Los Angeles. Is it possible that neither Steve Hilton nor Spencer Pratt will make it to the general? Left-wing journalist claims the only experience Pete Hegseth, Secretary of War, has is being a talk show host. The man is a decorated combat vet, but hey, details. The Medicaid fraud in Ohio is massive. Secretary of State Marco Rubio squares off with several Democrat lawmakers. Treasury Secretary Scott Bessent squares off with several Democrat lawmakers. DHS Secretary Mark Wayne Mullen confronts a Democrat House member for slandering his word, DHS and ICE agents. Representative Rashida Tlaib appears to get teary-eyed and offended when called a terrorist sympathizer. But hasn't she earned that description? All of this and more, 888-971-SAGE, 888-971-7243. Dissent, of course, is welcome. Before we get into the New York Times article about Graham Plattner having interviewed several ex-girlfriends, we haven't discussed in a deep way Iran in a few days. The outgoing head of the Israeli intelligence agency called Mossad, which is the equivalent of our CIA, has retired. And in his retirement ceremony, he doubled down on warning about Iran's nuclear program. Here's what he said, quote, "I promised Iran would never obtain a nuclear weapon. Today, as the Iranian regime stands at its weakest, most battered, and most challenged moment, this is a time to finish the job and exact a price from a regime that has inscribed in our destruction on its flag. We are at the peak of a historic and decisive campaign. I continue to believe," he said, "that regime change in Iran is both possible and achievable. This is a realistic objective that will require persistence, a steady hand, and a full commitment to the mission. It is our obligation," he says, "to future generations, and it must remain our top priority," end of quote. That's the retired head of Israeli Mossad. Victor Davis Hanson wrote a very long article about Iran and what their expectations are and how they are approaching this war. And he's not said anything that we haven't already talked about. He said Iran is highly unlikely to abandon its pursuit of a bomb unit voluntarily, that they perceive negotiations as a weakness and as a stalling tactic. They've survived 50 years through killing its citizens, its terrorist proxies, and understanding global politics and the national politics of its adversaries, especially here in the United States. I'll get to that in a second. Understanding the politics of its adversaries. He says they view Europe and the United States not as nations, but as various different governments. and administrations that can be manipulated and can be outlasted. And any kind of outreach they perceive as weakness to be exploited, not as kindness to be reciprocated. Remember what Obama said when he came in? If we extend our hand open and not a clenched fist, expecting our adversaries to respond in kind, this is the kind of naivete that at least half the country is driven by. And he says that when you consider what we've done to Iran, sinking their navy, destroying their air force, severely diminishing their ability to launch drones, what we've done has been unprecedented. 13 lives lost compared to past conflicts that have gone on for years and years where thousands of Americans have lost their lives. So we now have a couple of choices. We could end the war with some sort of deal, which the president seems to be suggesting, and then he doesn't suggest it, then he seems to be suggesting it. Or we could inflict far more damage on Iran, hoping that at some point we get a real deal where they really renounce their plan for a nuclear bomb, really allow people to inspect it, really announce their plan for intercontinental ballistic missiles, really announce their support for terror, and hoping that having done that, the conditions will be there for the Iranian people to rise up and take back their government. I've got a lot of email from people talking about the movie Pressure that I was able to get a screener of before they had their official release, and telling me that it's a wonderful film that I could not have recommended it more highly, and they're happy that I did. And the film, if you haven't seen it, I urge you to see it. It's about the 72 hours before D-Day and all the pressure, which is why it's called Pressure, that the Supreme Allied Commander Dwight Eisenhower was under, as was the meteorologist on whom he relied to give him a report on the weather right before D-Day. It's called Pressure. The man chain smoked. You saw the stress he went through. And I was thinking, imagine the stress this man would have been under had he known that half the country wanted him to lose. Half the country wanted our enemies to win. Half the country considered him to be a warmonger. Half the country did not appreciate why we were going to war. Imagine that. So I went back to look at the polling data around the time of World War II to find out how Americans felt. And before Pearl Harbor, overwhelmingly Americans did not want to get involved because of the Great Depression, because of World War I. The feeling is by a lot of people, had we not intervened in World War I, there would have been a negotiated settlement. There would not have been a Treaty of Versailles, which punished Germany severely, would not have wrecked the German economy the way it did, would not have given the conditions for a rise to a tyrant like Adolf Hitler. So for all these reasons, the feeling was that their war, we're going to stay out of it. Even after Germany invaded Poland, only 16% supported sending an army and navy to fight Germany. Just 8% to 10% supported declaring war. That changed overnight after Pearl Harbor. Gallup poll conducted December 12th through the 17th, 1941. 97% approval for Congress declaring war on Japan. Only 2% disapproved. With the people believing that Germany was a longer-term threat. Now, the question is, throughout the long 4 years of our participation in the war, started 2 years earlier, did public opinion change? Did public opinion waver? It did not. It stayed high, despite all the sacrifices people made, despite the shortages, rationing, war bonds. It stayed high. Iran's biggest weapon is not the Strait of Hormuz. The biggest weapon is half the country and much of Congress and even a handful of Republicans that do not appreciate the threat that we're facing. They hate the commander-in-chief so much that they're willing to allow a country that has for 50 years vowed to destroy us, for 50 years has funded terror proxies, has killed hundreds of, if not thousands of soldiers with their IED manufacturing and development, wounded tens of thousands of American soldiers. And I ask people, what would these people do who have no problem with slaughtering 30 or 40,000 of their own in cold blood, as they recently did? No problem getting boys as young as 12 years old plastic keys around their necks during the Iran-Iraq war to clear mines by walking on foot ahead of soldiers and tanks. Tens of thousands of young boys blown up, hundreds of thousands injured. Imagine what a regime like that would do and could do if they had a nuclear bomb. Imagine how World War II would have gone if half the country was calling FDR a fascist and a Nazi and a tyrant and a dictator and felt that the cause for war was not valid. That's how half this country feels, and don't think the Ayatollahs don't know that. Of course they know it. They watch CNN. They watch BS Now. They read the New York Times. They know what people are calling Donald Trump, and they feel all they have to do is wait him out. Wait till the midterms, or if he survives the midterms and the Republicans remain in charge of the House and the Senate, well, we'll just wait him out, and we'll get another president like Obama or like Joe Biden, and we'll do a deal and keep developing the bomb. I'm Larry Elder.
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16: 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I am Larry Elder. We are Salem News Channel. Kids with a mom or dad in prison can often feel lonely. This is our last week for Angel Tree Camp. They can feel sad. They can feel forgotten. Without the right support, children of prisoners may end up going down the same road as did their parents and land in prison as well. This is why this is so important. We can break that cycle of crime by sending a child for a life-changing week at an Angel Tree Camp. I've told you I've been to two. I've seen the differences from the first day to the last day. They don't want to leave. And they really do enjoy the food. Go to my website, LarryElder.com. You'll see the Angel Tree Camp banner at the very top. Or you can phone your gift. 888-288-5855. Now, you've heard my appeals. Maybe you can't spend $200 right now. That's how much it takes to send one kid. But your gift in any amount, 5, 10, 22, 27, 50, whatever you can give right now, combined with other listeners' gift, each time we hit $200, another life will be changed. You'll be blessing kids like these who are asked, what's the best part of Angel Tree Camp?
17: Horseback riding ride, balloon animals, and yeah, we go fishing, and then we archery. 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We need to go BB gun aiming. We go to the animal. It's a little mini zoo that you get to pet chickens and goats. 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
16: 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Mary is in Wyoming. Mary on the Larry Elder Show, thank you so much for calling.
18: Good afternoon, Larry. Thank you for taking my call.
16: My pleasure.
18: I'm a little frustrated because I don't understand why Trump can't pass an executive order for the next 120 days to sell the U.S. oil to us citizens for $2.25 a gallon. Venezuelan and Iran had been selling their oil to Russia and China below global price, and there were no consequences. U.S. oil companies are making a killing. They're not taking the hit like us citizens are. So what incentive do they have to return the price to $2.25 an hour? I mean, a gallon.
16: Right. Well, Mary, thank you for calling. I get what you're saying, but I think the more sensible thing to do is what the president has been doing, which is he signed, by the way, a bunch of executive orders, including one shortly after he became President 2.0, an emergency order declaring our energy to be a national emergency and demanding, for example, places like California to drill offshore and to drill on federal lands, which is why before the war started, the price of gasoline had reached a five-year low. So I think the more sensible thing is to just encourage more and more drill, baby, drill, which is, I think, what he's doing. And again, this is going to be short term. As soon as there's some sort of resolution, the gas prices will fall down dramatically. Every time there appeared to be some sort of resolution, the price of oil would go down 10, 15, almost 20%. So this is temporary. But I don't think the way of solving it is to compel oil and gas producers to sell oil at a loss. I think the idea is to generate more supply and, of course, to win this war. Let's go back to what President Trump said at one point. He talked about unconditional surrender. Sounds good to me. And if that means that we're going to be at war longer than the president thought, longer than the American people have patience for, I think it's his job to explain to the American people why this is in the national security, not just of America, but of the world. And again, the failure for half the country to appreciate this is exactly why the Iranians believe they're winning. And their definition of winning is not our definition of winning. Their definition of winning is, can we survive another day? Doesn't matter how many people are killed. Doesn't matter what the inflation is. Doesn't matter how much unemployment it is. Doesn't matter cutting off the internet and shutting down businesses. They couldn't care less. All they want to do is remain in power so that they can outweigh an administration like Trump, outweigh the Congress, hope that the Democrats get control of the House and of the Senate, and put enormous pressure on President Trump to do what the Iranians want, which is to have some sort of stupid deal that they have no intention whatsoever complying with, that they're going to cheat once the ink is, even before the ink is dry, and then hope that they get another Biden, another Obama, sign some sort of stupid deal that, by the way, the architect of that deal, Ben Rhodes, still goes on TV and brags about it. So they've learned nothing. They know nothing. They've learned nothing. And I think I told you this during the time he was interviewed by the New York Times after doing this deal. Don't ask me why he interviewed with the New York Times. Don't ask me why he said this, but he did. He said, I sold this deal, Ben Rhodes did, his deputy national security advisor. I sold this deal by giving you a false narrative, a narrative he admitted was false. There was this big battle between the moderate Ayatollahs and the hardliner Ayatollahs, and if we want to give more power to the moderates, we need to do this deal. He said, there's no moderate Ayatollahs. He said the reason he was able to sell this is because newspapers at the time were firing a bunch of veterans to save money. And he said, so their entire foreign policy veteran reporters are no longer there. The average reporter, I'm paraphrasing, but this is pretty much what he said. The average reporter covering foreign policy is 27 years old, quote, and they know nothing, close quote. That's what Ben Rhodes said. You know what his background is? People talking about the background of the deputy national, the director of national intelligence, Donald Trump's proposed candidate. His background was not in government, not in intelligence, not in the military, not in national security. He was a fine arts major, and he wrote novels. How and why he ended up being the deputy national security advisor is beyond me, but that's his background. It was able to craft this narrative that there's this big battle. Now, when the article came out, Republicans, of course, were hopping mad, and they demanded that he appear before Congress and testify. The Obama administration refused to make him available, and the whole thing went away. And here he is on television, on BS Now, and on CNN, bragging about the wonderful deal that Donald Trump, quote, tore up. As I said before, Trump tore nothing up. He said we withdrew from it. Iran stayed in the deal for years longer as they were just cheating. That's their game plan. Always will be. I'm Larry Elder.

0: With SRN News, I'm Ken Lorman in Washington. Former National Security Advisor John Bolton has agreed to plead guilty to a single count of retaining classified information under a deal with the Justice Department that could allow him to avoid prison time. Senate Republicans have cleared a first hurdle as they try to pass legislation to fund President Trump's immigration enforcement agencies. They rejected a Democrat effort to permanently block Mr. Trump from creating a nearly $1.8 billion settlement fund for victims of lawfare during the Biden administration. Republicans still face a gauntlet of Democratic amendments before the bill can advance. On Wall Street, mixed day, but a good day overall. Dow gained 875 points, S&P up 31.
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10: Tonight will be partly cloudy with a low of 71. Tomorrow, expect a mix of sun and clouds with a high of 91. Tomorrow night will be mostly cloudy with a low of 73. As we head into Saturday, anticipate partly sunny skies with a high of 92. Sunday, we'll see intervals of clouds and sun with a high of 91. I'm meteorologist Jason Caterina. That's your exclusive AccuWeather forecast on AM 930, The Answer.

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1: 888-971-SAGE, 888-971-7243, Larry Elder, Salem News Channel. By the way, I mentioned the polling data, World War II. By 1942, there was virtually no support for a negotiated settlement with Germany. 1944, 2 years later, a Gallup poll showed broad support backing a policy of unconditional surrender. Now, the optimism would ebb and flow. There was more optimism after D-Day than before, but continuously for the entire 4 years, no collapse in support. Home front efforts like rationing, like war bonds, shortages, all of this had no effect on public opinion. They still supported the war. They still supported the commander-in-chief. Imagine how the Ayatollahs would feel if they knew that public opinion supported what Donald Trump was doing to the same degree as it supported what FDR was doing. Imagine how they would react. Imagine how they negotiate. Imagine how they would behave. 888-971-SAGE is a number. Brandon is in L.A. Brandon, thanks for calling back. I appreciate it.
2: Yes, how are you doing, Mr. Larry?
1: I'm doing well, sir. How are you doing? How are you feeling?
2: I'm trying to hang in there. I'm hoping the new staff, I'm hoping the people that are listening, and I'm hoping Larry Elder is reading what Donald Trump tweeted this morning regarding the fraud.
1: I saw it.
2: In California.
1: I saw it.
2: We also had Ron DeSantis post on X regarding the fraud in California. It's very fascinating, listeners. Very, very fascinating. It takes Texas, it takes Florida one day to do the votes.
1: Right.
2: It takes California 37 days. Why is that? It doesn't take a genius.
1: And
2: there's fraud.
1: And Brandon, what is it, 800,000 people on the rolls who are dead, who have moved, and they're still getting ballots, mail-in ballots, because by law, every registered vote gets a mail-in ballot. Doesn't mean that there's somebody filling it out and putting it in. We just don't know.
2: That's the problem, Mr. Elder, and that's why I believe in Brandon Gill. Brandon Gill is a very nice representative of Texas.
1: Yes.
2: And he wants that going to the Supreme Court. I want that changed, Mr. Elder. I want that changed. You don't have these lapses. You don't have 37 days.
1: Right.
2: You don't have time to count and calculate and everything and do your scams and do your fraud and do whatever you need to do to fix the vote. That,
1: you know,
2: should be illegal, and I can't wait until Gill brings that to the floor.
1: We keep hearing from Democrats that there's no evidence of widespread fraud. If there's no evidence of them, what are you worried about? Why are you fighting? Why are you fighting same-day voting? Why are you fighting voter ID? Why are you fighting you have to be a citizen to register to vote? Why are you fighting all these things? You claim there's no widespread fraud, so what's the problem?
2: I truly don't understand it, Mr. Elder. I don't understand it. And I think the people, the registered voters, the people who listen to this channel, they don't understand it either. 37 days to count votes? Yeah. Are you kidding me?
1: Ridiculous. I mean, I know we got problems with K-12 math here in California, but you'd think they'd be able to count them before then. There was a commission,
2: yeah,
1: and Trump has mentioned this
2: fourth
1: before.
2: Reading level.
1: That Jimmy.
2: Grade, Mr. Elder.
1: There was a commission, Trump has mentioned this before, that Jimmy Carter set up and examined various voting patterns, voting schemes, voting methods. And they said that mail-in balloting voting was the easiest one to commit fraud. This is a panel that was set up by Jimmy Carter.
2: I just don't understand.
1: Well,
2: you're a lot older than me, but I don't get it. I don't understand why we, dude. This is basic information, Mr. Elder.
1: It is. So Brandon, let's talk about the.
2: I just can't understand.
1: Let's talk about the state of play right now. Last I checked, there still is a pretty sizable gap between Anithya Raman and Spencer Pratt. I know that the mail-in ballots have closed it to some degree, but I think she's so far behind, unless there's massive, massive, massive cheating, I still think he makes it to the general. Is that how you see it?
2: I am hoping, because I am, I'll say it right now, I did do the drop boxes. So I saw it. But the thing is that I'm trying to finally understand from any reasonable perspective, I'm trying to understand why there is drops. That makes no sense to me. These things are not dated correctly.
1: Right.
2: They're not even actually dated on the time of registration. And I want to know when the Supreme Court's going to get involved, because this is illegal.
1: I think it is. And it seems to me, even if I'm a left-wing person who hates Donald Trump's guts, I would want people to know that if my candidate won, fair and square. 888-971-SAGE. Do not leave town. 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
1: 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I'm listening this morning to NPR Radio, so you don't have to. Talked about three recent Supreme Court rulings. Two of them were 9-0, one was 8-1. But I thought they needed to pack the court because the Supreme Court is corrupt. Betsy is in San Antonio, Texas. Betsy, you're on the Larry Elder Show. Thank you so much for calling.
2: Thank you, Mr. Elder. Thank you. I have something I just want to ask you about. In Texas, we have... I'm sorry, I'm going to go into my room till the... Okay. We have all these Muslim cities popping up, like Galveston and Plano, Texas. And Mr. Elder... not to be naive, but these people are not coming over to assimilate. They're coming to establish a community and then eventually take over, as they have done in other cities in America. So I'm greatly alarmed, not for myself, because I'm not going to live that much longer. I'm 73. But my grandchildren will, and that's why I'm concerned. All these Sharia cities, yep, these no-go zones. Why is President... Governor Abbott, I'm sorry. Mm-hmm. Why isn't Governor Abbott stopping it, or can it be stopped?
1: Well, certainly the immigration can be stopped. The immigration, both legal and illegal, can be stopped. But I agree with you 100%. I feel that a lot of these Muslims, particularly the ones that have recently come over here, have zero interest in assimilating. Their interest is changing our culture to theirs. I mean, look what's going on in Europe, for crying out loud. A growing number of Europeans realize that what they've done through immigration, legal and illegal, has fundamentally altered the culture of their countries, and not for the good. I'll give you an example. In Congress, Rashida Tlaib, she's the Michigan Muslim congresswoman. A Republican from Ohio named Max Milner just called her out, called her a terrorist sympathizer. You know what she called it? An attack on my character. She earned the description, as I will explain in a minute. Number 33.
3: If my colleagues on the other side actually cared about the people of Lebanon, which it's clear they don't, they would cheer on the elimination of these bloodthirsty terrorists, not advancing meaningless resolutions to denigrate American foreign policy only to embolden them. For decades, Iran has used Hezbollah to project power throughout the Middle East. In the process, Hezbollah has weakened the Lebanese state and repeatedly drawn Lebanon into conflicts that serve Tehran's interests. While I can appreciate the passion for my colleagues on the other side of the aisle, I do not appreciate their lack of education and understanding of what is really going on there. So let us be clear. Hezbollah is a terrorist organization, the gentlelady from Michigan, and its members are butchers that you like to, you know, hang out with to a certain extent. No nation can be fully sovereign when an armed group operates outside the authority of its elected. Oh, I'm sorry. Are we getting a little emotional?
4: Gentlemen will suspend.
3: Oh, gentlemen will suspend.
5: I couldn't see what you had there.
3: I certainly believe you advocate for them, yes. You advocate for terrorists on a daily basis.
4: The House will be in order.
3: You advocate for a terrorist regime every single day from the Jenny Lady from Michigan.
4: The House will be in order. The House will be in order.
3: You do associate yourself with them.
4: Colleagues. Colleagues. This is a serious topic. We will debate it respectfully and deliberately. Is the gentlewoman from Michigan making a motion to take down?
6: Yes, Mr. Speaker, I am. That is a direct attack on my character. And please
4: gentleman
6: request
4: from Ohio
6: to,
4: will
6: to strike
4: be seated.
6: The words down.
4: Gentleman from Ohio will
6: it
4: be
6: was.
4: Seated.
6: Well, you can't do
4: that. No member is currently recognized for debate. The gentleman from Ohio will be seated.
1: That is a direct clerk. Attack on my character, she says. And I would throw in Ilhan Omar along with that. From Somalia, one of the most ungrateful immigrants you can imagine. Don't forget the resolution that was passed by the House concerning Rashida Tlaib, who just now said, that's an attack on my character. Whereas the people of Israel said the resolution were brutally attacked on October 7, 2023 by Hamas. Whereas Tlaib, within 24 hours of the barbaric attack on Jewish citizens and the state of Israel, the deadliest day for Jews since the Holocaust, defended the brutal rapes, murders, beheadings, and kidnappings by Hamas as, quote, justified resistance, and referred to Israel as the apartheid state. I saw a poll after October 7 about the Muslims in this country and in Europe. A substantial percentage of them supported what Hamas did and felt it was justified. These are people who are living in our country. The resolution talked about her doubling down on the call to violence by describing from the river to the sea, which is exactly in the Hamas charter. She routinely referred to Israel as having committed genocide, called Israel apartheid. By the way, as has the mayor of New York, Zohran Mamdani. Now, only around 3% or so of the country is Muslim, as opposed to, was it 10, 15% in France? And when a state rep from Ohio was asked, has the Somali community been a net benefit to the state of Ohio? She refused to answer. What's going on here? How many of them are, by the way, on welfare or engaged in welfare cheat? All right. So, Betsy has raised a very legitimate question. 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
1: Larry, today's program was just incredible. Sound bite after sound bite, just amazing. You asked the question is, will people finally say, we've had enough? We've had enough. And I think the problem is that the people who have had enough have already left California. Anyway, I think things look good. It looks good for November. Anyway, fantastic show. Fantastic show.
2: 888-971-SAGE, 888-971-7243. I am Larry Elder, CLM News Channel. Coming up, we're going to talk about the attack against Secretary of State Marco Rubio from these Democrats and how he handled himself. One of the reasons Donald Trump has chosen the people he's chosen for his cabinet is for their ability to articulate and to defend themselves during these hearings. And Bessette and Mark Wayne Mullen, DHS, have acquitted themselves admirably. We'll talk about that. We're also going to talk about the bombshell article that just now came out in the New York Times. They interviewed several ex-girlfriends of Graham Platner, the man that the Democrats are running for Senate of Maine. All I can tell you is, when do you think the Democrats are going to dropkick this guy? Now, regarding Betsy's call and the failure of these Muslims to assimilate, to even want to assimilate, Mark, our constant caller and critic of the show, called yesterday, I believe it was, and he accused Donald Trump of being a hater because he kept referring to Obama as Barack Hussein Obama. There's a reason for that. Donald Trump wants people to know that the Iran deal would not have been crafted had Obama not been sympathetic to the Palestinian and the Muslim cause. And it doesn't understand the threat that radical Islam poses to this country. And the second reason is that it was the Obama administration, knowing full well that the Steele dossier was bogus, knew full well that Hillary did that to take attention from her email scandal, knew this. And when President Trump unexpectedly got elected, Obama calls in the same intelligence community and has them give a new assessment. They assessed before that Putin didn't care who won one way or the other. He wasn't pushing it one way or the other. He assumed Hillary was going to win like everybody else did. Wasn't trying to get him elected. The intelligence community did not believe that at all. And he asked Brennan, come in and issue a brand new intelligence assessment that led to Crossfire Hurricane, which bedeviled Trump 1.0 for almost 3 years. So no, there's no love lost between President Trump and Barack Hussein Obama. We come back. Peggy, Melvin, Jim, Dan all want to weigh in. Do not leave town. 888-971-SAGE. I am Larry Elder.

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1: This is John Katsimatidis, the Cat's Corner. Well, I remember the movie Mr. Smith Goes to Washington. What happened? We have too many politicians in Washington that know nothing about business. Why? We need more common sense in Washington. Whether we're talking about the federal government, state government, you need common sense. We need the balance of power in our government. Doctors, lawyers, accountants, professionals, business people, and blue-collar workers. And that's the only way we can come out with common sense. Putting on taxes and regulations without knowledge of what happens. Some of the states are not doing a good job. All they do is raise taxes. And then when they need more money, they tax the taxes. I mean, you got to laugh about it, but it's happening. We need people that have common sense, a balance of power in all our legislative functions to be able to operate our country, our states, our cities more efficiently. This is John Katsimatidis, the Cat's Corner.
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0: They rejected a Democratic effort to permanently block President Trump from creating a nearly $1.8 billion settlement fund for victims of lawfare during the Biden administration. Former National Security Advisor John Bolton is pleading guilty in a classified documents case and is about to pay a hefty fine.
1: John Bolton served as National Security Advisor in President Trump's first term in office, but became an outspoken critic of the president, often appearing on MSNBC and CNN. He plans to plead guilty and pay a fine north of $2 million as part of a deal with federal prosecutors for mishandling classified documents. Bolton is accused of sharing sensitive information, including notes on intelligence briefings, for possible use in a book he was writing.
0: Correspondent Laura Winters reporting. And President Vladimir Putin says Russia will continue to strengthen its air defenses to counter recent Ukrainian drone attacks, which have reached deep inside his country. On Wall Street, big day for the Dow. The Dow Jones Industrial Average up 879 points. The rest of the indices green as well. This is SRN News.
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3: I was all in for Mitt Romney in 2008, and John McCain beat him. 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Same thing. 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The parties pick their candidates. You abide by their candidate. 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
7: Tonight, expect partly cloudy skies with a low temperature of 71 degrees. Tomorrow, we'll bring a mix of sun and clouds with a high reaching 90.

0: 71 degrees. Tomorrow night, anticipate mostly cloudy conditions and a low of 73 degrees. Looking ahead to Saturday, the forecast includes partly sunny skies and a high temperature of 92 degrees. I'm meteorologist Jason Caterina. That's your exclusive AccuWeather forecast on AM 930, The Answer.
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4: Larry Elder here, the sage from South Central, the Prince of Pico Union, the czar of common sense, the great Eldersky, Don Lorenzo. Welcome to the program. No victocrats allowed because we've got a country to save. So let's get her teed up!
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4: 888-971-SAGE, 888-971-7243. I am Larry Elder. We are Salem on the News Channel. A number of you want to weigh in. Marvin wants to talk about the Democrat Party should be called. I'll let him finish the thought. Dan Omaha wants to talk about mail-in ballots. Melvin San Marcos, Vietnam vet, has a comment about D-Day. Melvin, don't go away. Peggy, see me. She has an interesting comment, observation about the vote count. Peggy, don't go away. Jim Escondido, he lived near the Trump house. Remember the man that was murdered? Jim, don't go away. Kirk in Buena Park wants to talk about Karen Bass and the wonderful job she's doing. That was sarcasm. So Melvin, Dan, Melvin, Peggy, excuse me, Marvin, Dan, Melvin, Peggy, Jim, Kirk, that's my brother's name. Beautiful name. Do not leave town. I want to talk about a few things. Mention Prison Fellowship and the Angel Tree Camp, and then I'll get to you, okay? So please don't go away. John Bolton, who was President Trump's national security advisor during Trump 1.0, became a staunch Trump critic, has now pled guilty to mishandling classified information when he compiled notes for a book that he wrote. On the terms of the deal, which requires approval of the judge, he'll plead guilty to one single count of illegal retention, pay a fine. Fine might be as high as over $1 million, maybe $2 million. He could either face no prison time or 5 years incarcerated. We don't know yet. But remember how he blasted President Trump for allegedly retaining documents illegally, number 62?
9: And so I think a lot of these documents he may have just thought were cool. A lot of them he thought might be souvenirs. A lot of them he thought might be useful to him later. I can't answer the question until I see the document. But well, there are a lot of theories that he could use it as information against his enemies, that he could give it to people in exchange for favors. We don't know. And frankly, I don't think speculating about the reasons is all that helpful. The simple fact he had the documents for any reason or no reason should subject him to prosecution.
10: How do you think this ends for the former president?
9: Well, I think if I were an innocent person, if I were Donald Trump and I were innocent, I'd be saying, I want this insult to my integrity, I use these words loosely, removed as soon as possible. I'm prepared to waive a lot of frivolous procedural motions. I want to go to trial in the next 60 days. I don't want to drag this out. I'm innocent. I can prove it. Let's go. Does anybody think Donald Trump's really going to do that? I hope the Justice Department really does try for a speedy trial. Because frankly, the sooner it goes to a jury and we find out their answer, whatever that answer is going to be, the better for the country.
4: Well, that hasn't worn well, has it? This man who's now accused Donald Trump, then accused Donald Trump of illegally possessing classified documents, has now pled guilty to illegally having classified documents. Marco Rubio was asked by Democrat Representative Meeks, if Trump knew about the full economic impact on the war against Iran. Number 39.
11: Did you warn President Trump before the war in Iran began that this conflict would drive up costs on gas, food, travel, and shipment?
12: Yeah, I'll warn you right now. I don't do yes or no answers.
11: Yeah, so I only have 5 minutes. I know when senator, you know
12: I
11: about
12: never
11: this
12: did
11: business,
12: yes or no answers.
11: And I know
12: people.
11: You're trying to go out so that you can run out my 5 minutes. That's a simple question.
12: I run out your 5 minutes. You're running out your 5 minutes.
11: Did you?
12: I don't do yes or no questions. You want to ask me a question, I'll answer
11: your
12: question.
11: You answer my question, my wish, my time. Did you?
12: Did I what?
11: Yes or no. Did you warn President Trump before the Iran war began that this conflict would drive up cost on gas, food, travel, and shit? Yes or no?
12: The president and the full administration was aware that there would be consequences to action, but the consequences of Iran having a nuclear weapon were worse.
11: Did you warn him that launching a war in Iran could result in the regime placing a chokehold on the Strait of Hormuz?
12: All the risk factors were understood, but the most important risk factor was Iran cannot have a nuclear weapon.
11: Did you warn him? If you did warn him, say yes. It's simple.
12: Everyone was aware of what Iran might do.
11: Did you warn him? I'm asking you a second.
12: Everyone was aware.
11: Don't want to answer that. Let me ask you the next question.
12: But the worst part
11: is, did you warn the president that launching U.S. strikes against Iran would result in retaliatory attacks on U.S. allies, partners, and Americans living or working in the Middle East?
12: Everyone understood what Iran would do in response.
11: Did you warn them?
12: We were prepared for any response that they came out with.
11: Okay. Just want to make sure.
12: But they can't have a nuclear
11: weapon. So you're saying you warned them? Did you warn the president that the personal stock purchases and companies profiting from the war that he launched could present a conflict of interest?
12: I'm not aware of the president's stock purchases. I don't deal that, and I don't even know what you're saying is true.
4: You don't think Iran is watching this? This is Morco squaring off against California Democrat Sarah Jacobs, number 23.
2: Mr. Secretary, it seems like you have an issue admitting facts. You can't say that the president lost the 2020 election, just like you won't admit President Trump is losing this reckless war of choice, and just like you couldn't admit that the shoes the president bought you were too big. You clearly don't know what winning means, and not because the facts are unclear to you, it's because telling the truth would cost you your job, and the American people are entitled to a Secretary of State who tells them the truth even when the president doesn't want to hear it, and my constituents, our service members, deserve better. Mr. Chairman, I yield back.
12: I don't know what shoe she's talking about. What is she talking about?
7: Representative Burchett, you're recognized.
13: Thank you, Mr. Chairman. If you'd like to answer any of that.
12: Yeah, I don't know about the shoes. I mean, he gave me some Florsheim shoes. They're actually pretty good. They fit fine. I don't know what she's talking about. And maybe that's what she's referring to.
2: Your shoes look very nice today, Mr. Secretary.
12: Well, how can you see them? They're way down here. We're talking about shoes. Are you guys kidding me? I mean, is this the Foreign Affairs Committee or is this like a circus? What is this?
4: We're talking about shoes? We're not talking about the war. We're talking about shoes. I mean, we're not talking about the war. We're talking about shoes. Are you serious? You want to talk about shoes? This is California Representative Ted Lieu, an avowed Trump hater, number 24.
14: We have not seen the president in 8 days. The American people deserve the truth. I yield back.
12: I don't even know how to respond to that, other than to tell you that it's absurd and ridiculous. And I can't believe we're in a Foreign Affairs Committee meeting in front of the House, an important time in American foreign policy.
14: Just keep lying, Secretary Rubio. Just keep lying.
12: I'm supposedly someone who thinks he's a medical expert when he's not. The truth of the matter is we had a cognitively impaired president in office a few years ago. That's a cognitively impaired president. But I don't like to talk about that because it weakens America. This president we have, this is a guy that literally doesn't sleep. He works day and night, long hours, every single day. I don't know if you haven't seen him in 8 days. I saw him yesterday. I didn't see him today, but yesterday because I was in Congress the day before. I talked to him at all hours of the day and night. He works inhumane hours. Okay, I've been on foreign trips with the president that he doesn't sleep in the whole flight. And everyone else is sleeping on the plane, and he's, you know, wandering the hallways looking for someone to wake up and talk to that people are. So I don't know what you're referring to, but he has an incredible amount of energy. I'm just telling you, you may not like his policies. You may not like his policies, you may not like the decisions he's made, but I assure you, this is not a president that sleeps or is cognitively impaired in any way, shape, or form, and in fact is incredibly active, much more so in many cases than much younger people that are around him. Those are facts. I see it every day. You're not going to agree because you have another narrative that you want to push, but those are the facts.
4: And this woman screams at Marco Rubio, Congresswoman, and then storms out of the hearing, number 25.
15: Representative's
16: time has expired. Representative Salazar is recognized.
15: Yes. And giving contracts with no transparency is exactly the reason why you shut down USAID. So practice what you preach. I yield my time.
12: Oh, she gets to scream now, too?
15: Chairman, can we take down her words?
17: I'll give you some time. I'll give you some of my time. Let me just...
12: Okay.
17: Just
12: God, what kind
17: energy.
12: Of thing is this? What is this? You get asked questions for 5 minutes and you don't get time to answer? It's not a hearing.
10: think you said clown
12: like
10: show
12: a dunk
10: before.
12: Tank? What is this?
17: I don't have to tell you. I don't.
12: I've even used their time. How can I answer the question? They don't even give me time. I've had to use their time to answer your questions.
17: Yes.
12: All right, whatever.
17: All right, so I don't need to tell you that in my community, the city that I represent, the city of Miami, you're one of the most illustrious representatives, and that we're very proud of you, not only the Cuban Americans, but the Hispanic Americans in my community.
12: Why is she leaving? So, I'm going to answer her questions.
17: I will.
12: Oh, she's going. Okay, I got it. Well, thank you for coming.
17: All right, so we're going to talk about. I just want to.
4: Maybe she had to use the restroom. Unbelievable. She's California, by the way. Why are so many of them from California? Ted Lieu, California. We come back. Marvin, Dan, Melvin, Peggy, Jim, and Kirk all want to weigh in. We're also going to talk about the bombshell article in the New York Times about Graham Plattner. That's the man that the Democrats have put up for Senate in Maine. All this and more, 888-971-SAGE. I want every father and grandfather listening to hear this. 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
1: 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I am Larry Elder. We are still on this channel. 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And may someday land in prison as well. But you can help break the cycle by sending a child for a life-changing week, and it really is life-changing, at an Angel Tree camp. 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Make a generous gift to help fund a scholarship sending a child to camp for a full week. The banner at the top says Angel Tree Camp. Or you can phone in your gift, 888-206-2855. That's 888-206-2855. Maybe you've heard my appeals. Maybe you can't spare $200 right now. I get it. That's okay. Any amount, 5, 10, 15, 20, 50, whatever you can give right now will be combined with other listeners and viewers' gifts. And each time we hit $200, another child's life will be changed. You'll be blessing kids like these who are asked, what's the best part of Angel Tree Camp?
2: 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Go to archery. We need to go BB gum aiming. We go to the animal. 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First day, we went swimming, and we had lunch, breakfast, and then dinner.
1: 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Marvin is in Colorado. Marvin, you're on the Larry Elder Show. Thank you so much for calling.
3: Yes, Larry. I enjoy watching your show on Salem News Network.
1: Thank you.
3: We shouldn't call them the Democrat Party. We should call them what they really are. And it's the Benedict Arnold Party. They are traitors to this country. People to run on their ticket that hate America. And, you know, we don't have to worry about China or the Soviet Union. The biggest threat to this country is the Democrat Party and the way they act. They want to bring this country down. And if, you know, the black people bring up the racial thing about slavery and everything, you know, if they get their will, the Democrat Party, the whites and the blacks and everybody else in this country will be slaves to the Muslims.
1: Well, Marvin, thank you so much for your call. I do believe that the biggest threat to this country is the American left, the so-called progressives. And we've played that cut from the KGB defector, Yuri Bezmenov, several times. And he said the infiltration has been far more pervasive and effective than we could ever imagine when I was with the KGB. And many of these people now that have been indoctrinated by the colleges and universities are now running newspapers, running corporations. And they don't understand what made the country great. They consider America to be racist and sexist and imperialistic and you name it. And he made that prediction. And now even more people have come off the assembly line in these colleges and have infused American life. I mean, we're at a point now where, what is it, half the people below the age of 40 want a Democrat socialist to be elected president? I'm in L.A. There are 15 members of city council. Zero Republicans. The rest are Democrats, except for the ones that are Democrat socialists, and that's four of them, including one running for mayor. And several more are running. So when the dust settles, it is possible that nearly six members of the 15-member L.A. City Council will be self-described Democrat socialists. One of whom, by the way, of course, is the mayor of the largest city and arguably the most important city in the world, New York City. It is deeply, deeply scary. Thank you so much for the call, Marvin. Dan is in Omaha. Dan, you're on the Larry Elder Show. Thank you for calling.
4: Hello again, old friend, Larry.
1: How are you, Dan?
4: Great, great, great. Hey, we're all having problems with all this mail-in ballot stuff.
1: Mm-hmm.
4: And the first one that I don't like, they talk about ballot harvesting, which is stealing out of a mailbox. That's a federal offense. You got people that shouldn't be on the, you know, that have moved. You know, they just shouldn't even be on there. They're dead. So all they have to do is send the ballots out registered mail.
1: And claim that they help the person fill it out, and all they're doing is basically being a donkey to bring the ballot there. It's called ballot harvesting, which is perfectly legal in California. It's ridiculous.
4: Yeah. But like I say, if you send it out as registered mail, if you're not at home, you have to go to the post office and show your ID. So like I say, when they pull up to the cemetery to start handing out ballots, there won't be anybody there.
1: Well, Dan, thank you very much for the call. And remember, in Wisconsin, normally about 20-25% of those in nursing homes turn in ballots. And in 2020, the number was almost 90%, including people in the memory wing. Didn't know who they were, didn't know where they were. And they interviewed relatives of some of these people in memory wings and said, I have no idea how he's able to fill out this ballot. Now, we don't know who that person filled it out for, but probably not for Donald Trump. More of your calls when we come back. This is not wearing well. Number 61.
5: And Graham Plattner, when asked, when did you first realize that the system is rigged, without hesitation said, when none of the bankers went to jail.

0: And I said to myself, that's my kind of man. Because that is a man who not only has the values, but a man who believes in accountability. And we need a little accountability coming out of Washington right now.
1: Accountability and his values. Big article in the New York Times we're going to talk about later on. I'm telling you, this is apart from the Nazi tattoo, which, by the way, he claimed he didn't realize was a Nazi tattoo, except one of the ex-girlfriends says he bragged about it being a Nazi tattoo. So much for that. And a humble oyster farmer who was working class. Parents were wealthy. He went to two expensive private schools. They bought his home. All this and more. And your calls of Larry Elder.
2: With SRN News, I'm Ken Lormand in Washington. Former National Security Advisor John Bolton has agreed to plead guilty to a single count of retaining classified information under a deal with the Justice Department that could allow him to avoid prison time. Senate Republicans have cleared a first hurdle as they try to pass legislation to fund President Trump's immigration enforcement agencies. They rejected a Democrat effort to permanently block Mr. Trump from creating a nearly $1.8 billion settlement fund for victims of lawfare during the Biden administration. Republicans still face a gauntlet of Democratic amendments before the bill can advance. On Wall Street, mixed day, but a good day overall. Dow gained 875 points, S&P up 31.
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13: Tonight, expect partly cloudy skies with a low of 71. Tomorrow will bring a mix of sun and clouds with a high of 91. Tomorrow night is forecasted to be mostly cloudy with a low of 73. Looking ahead to Saturday, anticipate partly sunny conditions with a high of 92. I'm meteorologist Jason Caterina. That's your exclusive AccuWeather forecast on AM 930, The Answer.
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1: 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Melvin is in San Marcos, California. Melvin, you're on the Larry Elder Show. Thank you so much for calling.
2: Thank you, Mr. Elder, for taking my call.
1: My pleasure.
2: I'm just so proud of my grandson, who's going to be representing the United States Army for the D-Day celebrations for a couple of weeks over in Normandy. And he's a Ranger, Special Forces. And 4 years ago, he was a high school senior. And so I'm just, and they love Donald Trump in the Army. They call him Donnie T. They're proud of America. They've done their part. And I just can't say enough about him and what he's doing, but also about the United States and D-Day and all those guys that died climbing the cliffs there in Normandy.
1: Yeah.
2: God bless them. And also Donald Trump is basically climbing his Normandy cliff with machine guns pointed at him. And he's my ideal president. I love Donald Trump. He couldn't do more. And by the way, my wife and I have never had it better. All of our the money we have has gone way up. We have more money than we've ever had. The price during this war, our price for our house has gone up. And we're going to go on a trip, and the price of the hotels is down. And so praise God for Trump. Everything's going great. I'm a substitute teacher still. I can teach whenever I want. So I don't know what people are talking about it, but God bless America. God bless the Rangers at Normandy, and God bless Donald Trump.
1: Melvin, before you go, why are they calling him Donnie Key? What does that mean?
2: Donnie Key.
1: Yeah, K-E-Y?
2: No, T.
1: Oh, Donnie T.
2: Like for Trump.
1: Oh, Donnie T. Okay, I got you. I'm sorry. I thought you said Donnie Key. I said,
2: sorry.
1: No problem. Donnie T. I like that. Melvin, thank you, and God bless your grandson for what he's done for our country, what he's doing for our country. Donnie T. Jim is in Escondido, lives near the so-called Trump House. Jim, you're on the Larry Elder Show. Thank you for calling.
3: Hi, Larry. How you doing?
1: I'm doing great. Thank you for calling.
3: I'm a very close friend of Kerry Sharon and his widow, Maria. And we were sadly disappointed yesterday when we went to the court appearance at the Vista Courthouse, where the suspect was going to have his charges elevated to murder. And the subject didn't want to come out of jail. And so they postponed that hearing until tomorrow. And so tomorrow morning at the Vista Courthouse, Department 6, at 8:30, that's on 325 South Melrose Drive in Vista, there will be a bunch of patriots there to support Kerry Sharon. I mean, I want to ask everybody to stand together and show support as she seeks justice for the tragic loss of her husband. And your presence in solidarity can make a meaningful difference during this difficult time.
1: Jim, what do you think his defense is going to be?
3: Well, I already know he's playing the PTSD card, as he is a Navy veteran, supposedly. I think he probably already was advised to, you know, just tell him you don't want to go to court and act nuts. And then I don't think they were prepared for what happened, though, yesterday morning, because after they announced it, and the way they announced it was kind of cold. The bailiff walks out into the hallway and he says, "Is there anybody from the media here?" And of course, all the media is there. And he says, "If you're here for the Butler case, it's going to be postponed until Friday because he doesn't feel like coming to court today."
1: Wow. Jim,
3: what about the wife? Are you going to inform the wife too?
1: I was going to ask you about that. Was the wife home when this happened?
3: Yes.
1: Wow.
3: I've seen the actual video that the police used from the neighbor's camera. I've got a copy of it. And like I said, I've known Kerry since 2006, and we've become close friends. He was a very philanthropic guy. He didn't have a lot of money, but he worked with the Knights of Columbus, and he cooked for a lot of things like the Special Olympics when we built houses with Habitat for Humanity. He'd never take a penny for it, you know. And in fact, I was talking to his boss there this morning because we're trying to arrange the funeral for him. And
1: well, Jim, I'm going to have to leave it there. I'm not going to be able to make it in the morning, but please call back tomorrow. I know you're going to be there and report exactly what happened. Okay. Thank you so much. Now, ever been in a bad relationship? 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It just wears you down. 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
1: 888-971-SAGE, 888-971-7243. I am Larry Elder. We are still on the news channel. Kirk is in Buena Park. Kirk, you're on the Larry Elder Show. Thank you so much for calling.
2: Ah, thank you for the comparison with your brother. Do you know what Kirk means?
1: I don't.
2: It's Scottish for church.
1: Really?
2: Yeah. Anyway, I got a quick point, and then the reason I called is I'm here in L.A. like you are. The channel that broadcasts Salem News Network is not showing anything except commercials. It's been like that since yesterday. So is that something you can look into?
1: I will.
2: The other reason I called is I was turning on, you know, and watching. There's apparently another major drug bust going on in MacArthur Park. The DEA there is there and all that. Karen Bass is not. The county DA is there, not the city DA. The chief of police is not there. They're sending, like, you know, assistant chiefs or whatever you want to call it. So I was just wondering what kind of, if Karen Bass had any kind of a hand in it, because she's running scared that she's got to do something about MacArthur Park.
1: Yeah.
2: And she's trying not to look so inept.
1: Well, maybe that's exactly what's going on. Maybe that Spencer Pratt has put a fire under her, you know what, and made her do something about MacArthur Park. We talked about it yesterday. I don't know whose operation this is, but something is being done and should be done and should have been done a long time ago. Thank you very much for that. I appreciate it. Now, this Plattner guy, Nazi tattoo on his chest, said he didn't know it was a Nazi tattoo. New York Times interviewed several women who've dated him, and one of them said he bragged about it being a Nazi tattoo. So him saying he had no idea until he ran for office that it was a Nazi tattoo turns out to be a lie. Also a lie, he grew up working class. Parents were very wealthy, sent him to two very expensive private schools, and bought his home. And he's an oyster farmer. Turns out the oyster farm sells oysters to his wife, who owns a high-end restaurant. Three women, two on the record, one anonymously, said he, quote, regularly grabbed her by the shoulders and sometimes hard enough to leave marks. On one occasion, yanked her out of a cab by her wrist after an argument when she wanted to stay in the car. During one argument, she recalls, he twisted her arm behind her back, shoved her into a bedroom, and held the door closed on the other side so she couldn't get out, telling her to remain there until she was calm. Another one said he kept an AR lying around the apartment and would sharpen his axe while watching television. Said, if anybody ever broke in here, I would rape them. Not in a sexual way, not in a gay way, he says. I was like, I would rape them to show them that I'm dominant, close quote. Regarding the Nazi tattoo, he referred to it as my Totenkopf, and bragged about it. Woman said it was a lie, that he did not know what it was because he would joke about it being a Nazi tattoo. And then there's the Reddit posts that have been deleted. The Maine Monitor, publication in Maine, published all the things that he said, including that he joined the military in order to kill people, that used a lot of homophobic language, a lot of slurs for gays. Praise the tactics of Hamas that killed Israeli soldiers. Claim that he was sent to Iraq by the vote of the senator from Maine, Susan Collins, when in fact he enlisted after the military had been deployed into Iraq and then re-enlisted and then joined a defense contractor called Blackwater. So virtually everything this man has said about his background turns out to be a big, fat lie. Now, let's again revisit what Elizabeth Warren said about him in April of this year, number 61.
3: And Graham Plattner, when asked, when did you first realize that the system is rigged, without hesitation said, when none of the bankers went to jail.

0: And I said to myself, that's my kind of man. Because that is a man who not only has the values, but a man who believes in accountability. And we need a little accountability coming out of Washington right now.
1: He denigrated rural white voters as stupid or dumb, referred to Israel's war in Gaza as genocide, said he, quote, became a communist, close quote, as he got older, talked about women being so effed up they wind up having sex with someone they didn't mean to. Who says that? Here's what John Fetterman said about Mr. Plattner, number 35.
2: The one thing, good thing you could say about the guy is that he has so many offensive things that it's hard to keep up with it. And now, you know, that American hero that was under fire by the Taliban and calls him a dumb MF-er that doesn't deserve to live. And he described, you know, our army as absolute trash in those kinds of terms. But now here, months ago, he promised everyone, oh, there won't be any more scandals. There's a Nazi tattoo. There won't be anything more. And now here you have now. It has nothing to do about his marriage, you know, but what he decided to do for the last decade, he was on kick. He was on kick. And that was a very specific kind of a website that if anyone could just look up, you can describe that that's a serious issue that has a lot of young people. They have very, very lot of safeguards, and there are people who aren't able to know, you know, what their age are. There's no kinds of verification. So he's been on it for a decade.
1: Bernie Sanders standing by his man, number 49.
3: He's going over the door.
4: How the meeting goes? Any comment on the meeting overall?
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1: Don't eat nothing. 888-971-SAGE. 888-971-7243. Larry Elder, Salem News Channel. A left-wing journalist claims that the only experience Secretary of War Pete Hegseth has is being a, quote, talk show host, close quote. Really? Medicaid fraud in Ohio is massive. Secretary of Treasury Scott Bessent squares off with several Democrat lawmakers. DHS Secretary Mark Wayne Mullen confronts a Democrat House member for slandering his word, DHS and ICE agents, all of this and more. But getting back to Mr. Plattner, he also said this, quote, living in white rural America, I'm afraid to tell you they are actually racist and stupid. He used the word retard several times, referred to cops as, quote, bastards, close quote. And then there are these sexually explicit text messages with several women, up to six or more reported after he got married. His wife discovered them, by the way, and told his campaign about it about a year ago so they would get out in front of the scandal. Now that they've been revealed, she's angry at the staffer to whom she sent them, claiming she thought the staffer was going to keep them confidential. Plattner has now criticized John Fetterman. Not too surprisingly, Mr. Fetterman has a response. Number 34.
2: If, for me, as a Democrat, I'm never going to carry water for a guy that calls, you know, an American hero a dumb MF-er, or someone that, you know, smears Chris Kyle, you know, the American sniper, and claim that he's shooting innocent civilians. You've literally lost count. And he also called rural Americans as racist and stupid. It's countless. It absolutely is. This is a guy that had a problem with me, how I dress, but he seemed to have no problem posing in a towel at a disgusting website that consistently had serious problems about that kinds of depravity.
1: And what does the burn say about this, number 17?
3: I don't know. All I can say is, look, I'm sure he's not a saint. And by the way, let's not forget, he has acknowledged, this guy served four tours of duty in Iraq and Afghanistan. He went through some very bloody and horrible situations. He has acknowledged that he came back with PTSD. He had a share of problems. You know, I just think, and by the way, I've met his wife, Amy, who is a very lovely young woman. She is standing by her husband. And I think it's better for this country that we start focusing on the enormous crises facing working people, a corrupt political system, than spending so much time worrying about, the personal life of an individual.
1: Now, I've never seen Donald Trump's chest, but I dare say if it turns out he has a burning cross in a KKK outfit, would probably be disqualifying. I'm Larry Elder. That caveman go
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7: With SRN News, I'm Ken Lorman in Washington. As fuel prices continue to climb, President Trump focuses on other forms of energy production this hour at the White House.
8: President Trump is highlighting coal production. As the administration continues its focus on American energy independence and lowering energy costs, coal remains a key part of the president's broader energy agenda, alongside efforts to expand domestic production and strengthen the nation's power grid.
7: That's correspondent Willie Nelson reporting. Senate Republicans have cleared a first hurdle as they try to pass legislation to fund President Trump's immigration enforcement agencies.